0: strong commitment and the strengthening of our relationship. As President of Guyana, there are some important transformative projects for us at home, and U.S. Exim today has once again demonstrated its full commitment to this transformative agenda and being part of some of our historic project ahead of us.
1: At a roundtable hosted by the American Society and Council of the Americas, the President further outlined opportunities in agriculture, mining, construction, ecotourism, and financial services. The focus then shifted to the United Nations, where President Ali joined world leaders for the opening of the 81st United Nations General Assembly. His engagements included bilateral discussions with Saudi Arabia's Minister of State for Foreign Affairs. The head of state also joined Secretary of State Marco Rubio and other leaders at the Shield of the Americas meeting, convened on the margins of the General Assembly. At a high-level dialogue on pandemic preparedness, President Ali called for stronger international cooperation to prepare for future health emergencies. The President also met a United States congressional delegation led by Representative Gregory Meeks. At the Clinton Global Initiative, President Ali highlighted Guyana's progress in health, energy, climate, and food security.
0: Indeed, our world is faced with many challenges, and as small developing countries, we have to navigate these challenges with less financial capacity, human resource capacity, but the same global system. Scientific advancement, technology, is therefore critical for us to achieve energy security, food security, affordable health care, climate and biodiversity services, a fair and equitable AI and digitization model.
1: At the 30 by 30 Leaders event, he presented Guyana's low-carbon development strategy as part of the country's approach to conservation and called for stronger cooperation among governments, indigenous peoples, and local communities, financial institutions, universities, and the private sector. At the general debate of the 81st United Nations General Assembly, President Ali addressed Guyana's long-standing border controversy with Venezuela.
2: Guyana has always advanced the peaceful settlement of the controversy in relation to our border with Venezuela. Despite the historical truth clearly outlined in the arbitral award of 1899 that determined the full, perfect, and final settlement of our border with Venezuela, we endured long and repeated provocations and aggression.
1: And in Queens, New York, the President met with members of the diaspora community.
3: The reality is now we have a country where we can promise that every single child that requires specialized cardiac surgery will get it free of cost by this government.
1: From international cooperation and Guyana's voice at the United Nations, the week reflects a wide-ranging national and international agenda. This brings us to the end of this week's President's Diary. Thank you for joining us. We look forward to sharing the next edition.
4: President Dr. Irfan Ali has underscored Guyana's commitment to global solutions for food, climate, and energy security. The President was at the time delivering the feature address at the Clinton Global Initiative event in New York. In his address, President Ali highlighted Guyana's low-carbon development strategy and its efforts to achieve sustainable and inclusive growth.
0: Distinguished ladies and gentlemen, indeed our world is faced with many challenges. And as small developing countries, we have to navigate these challenges with less financial capacity, human resource capacity, but the same global system.
5: Scientific advancement, technology, is therefore critical for us to achieve energy security, food security, affordable health care, climate and biodiversity services, a fair and equitable AI and digitization model, pandemic preparedness, and more importantly, transformative infrastructure and human capital development. Many times there is a misconception, I believe, that small countries does not possess the ability or the capacity to address global challenges and provide global solutions. However, Guyana has championed many global initiatives that we are very proud of. Guyana is indeed a small state, but we are learning that the power of a country is not measured only by size and population. Power can also be measured by the partnership a country builds. And we believe that the best way to navigate the challenges of our world is through partnership. And that is the proposition I bring to the Clinton Initiative. Partnership is a great equalizer of our age. For many small states, the challenge is obvious. We do not have the enormous research budget of the larger economies. We cannot independently finance every advanced laboratory, every medical technology, every innovation, or every agricultural research program. Yet, importantly, we can be the perfect sample size or pilot size for many research. But we do have something equally important. We have political will, human resources, and most importantly, the ability to bring the right people around the same table. The question, therefore, is not whether a small state can do everything itself. The question is, can we build partnerships that allow us to do what we could never do alone? In Guyana, we are answering that question in health, in energy, in food security, climate, and of course, in digitization and AI. Health is perhaps the clearest example. For too long, geography helped to determine the quality of health care a citizen could receive. If you live on the coastline, our options were different from those citizens living in the hinterland. We are determined to change that. Guyana has partnered with the Mount Sinai Health System and HESS Corporation in a 5-year extension of our National Healthcare Initiative, with the ambition of transforming the public health system by 2030. The partnership is focused on strengthening systems, developing human capital, modernizing care, and bringing advanced expertise in Guyana. And we are also using technology to help us with this. Electronic health records, telemedicine, modern diagnostics, data-driven decision-making. Our objective is to build a healthier system. And just to give you an example of the boldness through which we are approaching this, I think we were able a few months ago to do the longest distance telemedicine robotic surgery in the world, cardiac surgery, between Guyana and India. We've also been able, with the partnership of Mount Sinai, for the first time, to have the baseline medical data of all our children in primary school, and now we are about to have all our children in secondary school. So we're developing a tracking mechanism that will inform public health decision making, but importantly, bring up a new generation with access to health care from primary all the way through the rest of their life. We've also paid a lot of attention to health education. We've launched a nursing program that has seen the largest intake of nurses, patient care assistants, lab technicians, doctors graduating in our country. So investment in human capital, specialization, partnering with international universities, institutes, training program to ensure that we have the right human resource, the right skill sets to meet our demand, that we are also investing in heavily. A citizen should not have to travel hundreds of miles or spend an entire day in a government office simply to access a service that technology can put within reach. We are therefore investing in a digital Guyana. And this is also very important. You know, when you have expanded social services, the cost of access can be reduced through technology. By the end of this year, we're hoping to complete our national payment platform. Seamlessly, every citizen will have access to that. We are building Wi-Fi service in the hinterland communities. Just to give you an example, in less than 3 years, we have reduced the number of patients requiring Medivac from one of the most distant hinterland locations to the city by almost 95%. That is because we've invested in infrastructure, technology, and a human asset to provide the service right within that hinterland community. So these are the things that are making enormous changes. We are digitizing all of government service. By next year, you can open one app, My Guyana, and every single service that government offers will be on one platform rather than navigating 20 or 30 different websites. We've established government service centers across the country that has reduced transaction time, sometimes from days to minutes in certain circumstances. So that is where government and investment in technology is bringing not only real benefit, but reducing the costs of doing business and increasing efficiency for government. Important in our transition is also energy security. We're investing and partnering heavily with countries all across the world. Our partnership on energy is diversified. We have Inter-Energy here. We are partnering with energy providers from the Middle East, from the U.S. Even the financing of these energy projects is from a diverse pool of stakeholders, U.S. Exim also included in that. These are the important things. We have launched 2 years ago the Global Biodiversity Alliance, a small country, launching a Global Biodiversity Alliance. Today we have 140 members in that alliance, research institutions, academic institutions, countries, and that is building, of course, off of the low carbon development strategy. We have the largest carbon credit market system for standing forests. Our entire forest is certified jurisdictional scale, the lowest deforestation rate, and we have now developed a model for tropical forests for the world from a country of just now over 1 million people. A model for biodiversity, a model for forestry management, the carbon credit market, a model on how to use technology to power innovation in healthcare, and of course, now positioning Guyana as a center for food security across the whole Caribbean region and beyond. We are looking at specialized market in the Middle East, because we have a lot of fresh water, a lot of arable lands, and we are now applying technology, the best of technology, and bringing the best partnerships, Embrapa in Brazil, ICA. Partnerships is a solution for small countries. It gives us the quickest pathway to technology, to people, to human assets, and of course, to finances. I would love to talk to you a lot more, but they have placed us on a tight timeline. Thank you very much. Please join us in learning about the Guyana story. Thank you.
4: That was President Dr. Irfan Ali highlighting Guyana's efforts to support sustainable growth while contributing to global solutions in food, climate, and energy security. As the Clinton

0: Hello and welcome to this week's edition of Farming Today, brought to you in association with the Ministry of Agriculture. On this week's presentation, Martin Lopez is with a farmer in Hope Estate. This is one of those more progressive farmers in the Hope Estate area. He plants coconuts and cash crops, a lot of permanent crops. He's got mangoes, guavas, and all the fruits that you can imagine he has in abundance on his farm there at Hope Estate. Martin is talking with him about some of the problems he's encountering with pests and disease on his crop of borer and corylla. They discuss some of the methods he has been using to manage those pests. And, well, Martin offers him some advice on how he can better manage those pests and disease that are particularly prone to attack borer and leafy crops because of their soft, tender, juicy nature for the pests that is. Today we launched Agriculture Month. October is the month we celebrate all of the achievements that is agriculture in Guyana. We look at all of government's investments in the sector and how it has impacted our farmers. You will be seeing a lot of features that showcase agriculture in all of its forms, how the government's policies and programs have been impacting the sector in terms of influencing its growth, fueling its growth, if you like. That's the focus of this week's edition of Farming Today. We will be back after these messages.
1: 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Moccasin is a selective pre-emergent herbicide that stops weeds during germination, blocking shoot and root growth right in the soil. 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Hydroponics allow crops to be grown using nutrient-rich water solutions while using less land and less water than traditional farming methods. 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Innovation is helping to shape the future of agriculture in Guyana. 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
3: Good viewers, welcome once again to Farming Today. On today's program, I'm with me again, Harry. How are you doing? Nice to have you back on our program. Yeah. And, you know, you're in one of those nice areas of Guyana where you got some water and so on around, you have good access and that kind of thing. And I noticed one of the things you're planting here, you have some corally and you have a bit of borer alongside it. So you planted stuff that the market really could want, right?
4: Yeah.
3: And the nice thing about something like the corally, you keep picking it over a period of time.
4: Yeah.
3: But you're telling me that you were having some problems with the, particularly with the corally.
4: I have a problem with the nits. The nits are very hard to death because the medicine what I use for it is a cabaret.
3: Yeah, but what is, so what does the thing actually look like? You bring a leaf, you have a leaf here with the problem, right?
4: Mm-hmm.
3: Right. So you get this very small sucking insect and, a lot of the reason you get is black here.
4: Black, right.
3: Well, you notice they're not moving around.
4: Yes, they move.
3: So these, or they're moving around very slowly.
4: Mm-hmm.
3: So these might be the young versions of things like the whitefly. Now, the black part of it here is actually the, not only damage to the leaf, but sometimes you have the honeydew that is produced by the insect, and that would remain, that would become black on the surface.
4: Mm.
3: So although it is black, this is not really a fungus problem.
4: Okay.
3: It might be a fungus, yes, but a fungus caused by an insect.
4: Yeah.
3: You also showed me something with the borer, another of your problems here.
4: Oh, this is a tiny right here. Mm-hmm. I use the leaf,
3: So, and this is a this is something that is very, very common, not only in borer,
4: the
3: but in quite
4: right
3: a lot of things. Yeah. Right? So what would happen is that it's a leaf miner, the insect will be inside here and the insect will move.
4: The yellow one.
3: Right, it will, you're seeing actually something moving here right now.
4: What if you look
3: right.
4: But if it look like that, when they get black, then dead.
3: Right.
4: When they yellow, they live.
3: It's still living, exactly. Right.
4: So just spare the leaf, guys. The leaf, you gotta help it.
3: Right.
4: But with the recovery now, you know, it won't help it.
3: All right. We're going to take a look at what could be done right here to deal with these issues. Now, viewers, what we've been talking about here with Harry are problems that farmers face every day. One of them, of course, is a leaf miner they call Chinese writing. And basically what this is a little tiny little insect that is so tiny, it actually lives between the top of the leaf and the bottom. So if you look at how thin a leaf is, this insect is so small it's able to get inside of there and move between the top and the bottom. And we've seen quite a lot of other things here. I'm seeing some young whitefly. I'm thinking I'm even seeing some thrips here. Now, all of these insects cause their problems. Obviously, the leaf miner will be damaging the chlorophyll and so on inside. But all these small insects here, they are actually going to be sucking the sap out of the plant. And although you might wonder, well, okay, how much could a little insect like that take? It takes enough to really, really damage your plant. Plus, it introduces diseases, viruses, all sorts of things that could damage your plant. So these things have to be controlled. What we're seeing here is a lot of these small sucking insects, but the one I want to point out to you is these small, clear-looking white ones. Small as these things might be, they are causing a lot of problems because what they will do, they will suck out the sap, and what they will also do after that, they would then be able to bring in all diseases from all over the place. Now, what a lot of this looks like here, it looks like both some young thrips and some very young white flies. So a lot of times an insect that will fly, this might be a stage that it will have before it actually begins to fly. But one of the things you want to do when you're controlling your insect like this is that you want to make sure that you try not to kill your good insects. Because although you have these terrible insects here, you have other insects that live in your crop and live in the wild. They will feed on these. If you spray something that is just going to kill out these here, but also going to kill out the good insects, we're talking about those insects that are going to be able to pollinate your plant, that's going to be able to take the pollen and move it onto the stigma so that you can start to have fruit. So that is something you want to preserve. You also want to preserve your predators, your parasites of your insect, because these might be a pest to us, but there are things that are a pest to them. And you don't want to get rid of them because it's no sense trying to fight one problem and getting rid of your allies. Your allies who are helping you to fight. And a lot of times, even if you spray, you can't get everywhere and you can't get to all these insects. So if you don't have your predators around, you're going to find that you're going to be getting a big, what we call a rebound. You get all these insects coming right back at you again. So what you'd want to do here, you'd want to use something that is systemic. And when I say systemic, at least it must come in from one side of the leaf to go on to the other side of the leaf. And you have quite a few things that will do that. Early on, you could probably use things like your protector. You could use, but that would probably be the best one. Caprid would probably be another one that you could use. But these can be a bit harsh on your pollinators. So you're going to need to switch. Now, you could also have to control things like mites and things like borers. So a good alternative would be something that's going to kill these and something that's going to kill all of the other pests that are going to be there. Now, here's a nice way of controlling this pest without affecting your good insects. We could use something called an IGR, an insect growth regulator. And what Harry was talking about was one of them. And this is in LeafGuard. What LeafGuard does, it does not really kill the insect. What it does, it prevents the insect from molting and moving on to the next stage. So basically, since it can't molt, it dies by itself. The beauty about that is that, yes, it takes a little while, but it's totally safe for all the good insects that are helping you with your crop. So, for the leaf miners, leaf guard is an important part of it. For these other ones, insects that you have here, which we see a lot on the borer and the corylli, before the crop is flowering, it mightn't be a bad idea to use something like protector along with Advance 10. Advance will prevent the eggs from hatching. The protector will kill the insects, so hitting the pest two ways. But once you start to get into flowering, you're going to want to probably spend a lot more time using your insect growth regulator and easy chemicals. One of the easiest chemicals that you could use on any crop is aramite. Aramite is not really what we'd call a chemical. An aramite is an extract of oils that grow in plants. In other words, the same oils that plants use to protect themselves, these are the same oils that are taken and they are concentrated into a bottle of aramite and it's applied. The thing with aramite is that it will only work on contact. So you have to get a good spray. It will kill good insects if the insect is there, but it remains there only for a few minutes. So in fact, when the pollinator or the predator comes afterwards, it's not going to be a problem. So this is going to be a very safe product that you could use. Safe for you, and safe for your good insects, and safe for your customers. So let's get to the bottom line. The bottom line, you have a crop like these that's suffering from these things. Start off using some things like your protector along with some Advance 10. Alternate that with something like your Secure and Asters. Not a bad combination. But once you get to flowering, switch. Use Aramite for one spray. And switch over to diphenthiouron, which is a lot easier on your good insects. And use the diphenthiouron with something like Advance 10, which will help to control your eggs and your young stages. So, we've had a look at problems that affect farmers all over the country, everywhere, all the time. And I've given you a recommendation that should be a help to you, whether you're farming commercially or whether you're trying to grow food for yourself at home. And I'm advising you to use something that's going to be safe for you at home, safe for your customers if you're selling them, safe for the good insects, and especially safe for you. It has been a pleasure bringing this program to you. I really enjoy it, and I really enjoy introducing things to make your production of your food more effective and safer at the same time. Remember, we're part sponsored by Caribbean Chemicals. And this is Martin Lopez saying, so long, till next time.
1: Well-known Region 2 businessman and farmer Rupan Ramatar known as Falcock, says government's investments in the agriculture sector, and more so in the coconut industry, has led him to invest hugely in expanding his coconut farm and agro-processing facilities, through which he produces bottled coconut water for local and export markets. During a visit to his farm this past week, I had a sit-down with the businessman for a chat about his investments in the sector and about his confidence in government's policies and programs to promote growth in the agriculture sector, and more particularly, the coconut industry. He disclosed that his sortie into the cultivation of coconuts began 13 years ago in the Pomeroon on some 500 acres of land.
5: It's like about 13 years ago, I decided to plant coconut. So I went in the lower Pomeroon at a village we call Caledonia. All of Caledonia belongs to me, Mr. Rupan Ramatar, or Rooster. We do 500 acres of coconut there. They're all Malaysian dwarf, mixed with what we call bustard. Bustard is basically plants from cross-pollination. They produce very well. We have about 37,000 coconut trees in that 500 acre. We basically do between 6 and 8 million coconuts per year. They're dry and water nuts. Those trees are getting tall at this moment, so we start replanting with small one in between. So maybe in another 3 years, we're going to start harvest the small ones and look for the older ones which are not bearing that good. So we're going to start cut them down so we can maintain at least 80 to 90% production or productivity into the farm for keep up with the local and international market at this moment.
1: It was a result of the success he enjoyed from that first venture that he established a processing facility to produce bottled water, marketed under the Rooster brand, adding value to an already profitable venture.
5: Well, basically, is that it doesn't make any sense get into farming and don't get into agro-processing. If you're going to be a farmer and don't get into agro-processing, you're only doing the hard work and basically other people making the money. Doesn't make any sense. Anyway, with the Rooster brand, is a nickname I get as a Falcock when I was small. And growing up, you know, I never liked the name. So I said now, is that the Falcock now grew into a Rooster. So I make it a brand now which making money for me. You have Rooster Hotel, Rooster Coconut Water, and there are going to be many other products. The Rooster Planting Chip and many other Rooster Pepper Sauce and many, many other products in the near future. Because I'm a farmer who like, you know, even Rooster Rice. I'm a farmer who like to get to the bottom of it.
1: The processing facility is manual in every sense, and according to Mr. Rupan, there is a reason for this.
5: Yes, it's basically is that coconut comes spoiled from the tree. When you harvest, there's something we call moon pass coconut too. And you cannot use an x-ray to x-ray it. So if you use machinery to do this job, you're going to have many batches of coconut water spoil. So it's very labor intensive. Every coconut cut by hand, inspect by inspector, by hand, every coconut thrown into an individual mug. So in the event you find one spoil one, you throw that away so that it cannot damage a batch of coconut water.
1: The Rooster Coconut Bottling Facility employs some 25 persons, mostly women. They are responsible for the sorting of the nuts on arrival at the facility, washing thoroughly before entering a sanitized area where the nuts are cut and the water from each nut verified as viable before being added to the batch. In another secure area, the ladies here are responsible for filling the already sanitized and labeled bottles. The finished product is then loaded into a blast freezer for storage. Because of the success of his first venture into coconut cultivation and because of government's investments in the sector, the Essequibo businessman expanded his operations by another 500 acres.
5: Well, because of the intervention that government put into the agriculture system on a whole, it fueled me with energy and passion to invest every penny into the coconut industry and farm on a whole. So, is that the Brazilian coconut plant, as I speak, this one is a Brazilian. You can see right here. It now start bearing. These are after about 24 months. And it show very, very good sign in productivity. In fact, I plant 40 plants from the first batch of Brazilian plants that come into the country. That is at the older farm, and the production seems to be very well. So, you know, thanks to the president and the Minister of Agriculture to intervene into farming on a whole.
1: A hallmark of this farmer's operations in the layout of his farm and the incorporation of the principle of intercropping, in this case with plantains and bananas, he explained this approach as a win-win operation.
5: Well, I think it's a very smart way because coconut take at least, you know, 3 to 4 years to start production before you can recover anything from your investment. So what you do, you intercrop with plantain. So the plantain, when you're going to start harvest plantain from 9 months, and you're going to harvest plantain basically throughout the 3 years or the 4 years. That is why we plant like one or two plantain between every coconut tree. So you give them enough spacing. So what you're able to do, you're able to start recover money from the first year, which you're going to spend now to do maintenance into the farm, and which is a smart thing to do.
0: You've also spent a lot of money on the channels that you've put in, which allows you easy a mode of transport for your produce.
5: Well, basically what is happening is that we can see we are facing global challenges, you know, rising sea level, intense rainfall, intense drought, more disease and pest. So what I find is that doing the channels is that you're basically raising the land. I raise the land in some cases between 24 inches and 30 inches, which would basically help me, you know, in terms of high tide and intense rainfall. And the channels used to basically irrigate the fields, and then we use the channels to that we cut labor costs actually by 40 to 50% because the boats can now pass in freely in those channels. So they can able to harvest the plantain and coconut very, very easily, you know. So it's a win-win situation to climate change and labor costs.
1: The 2026 national budget provided $195 million to accelerate the growth and modernization of Guyana's coconut industry, focusing on three key targets: expanding cultivation by 5,000 acres, distributing high-yielding seedlings, and constructing a modern waste processing facility. During a recent outreach to Region 2, Agriculture Minister Zulfikar Mustafa had visited the Rooster's Farm for a first-hand look at the modern approach to coconut farming. He had expressed elation at what he saw. He said the Rooster Farm is an example that can be emulated across the country, especially by rice farmers, setting aside a part of their cultivation for diversification into crops like coconut.
6: That is where the way we have to go out. So when you look at that farm, it's coconut planting, and I'm trying for the farmers in the rice farmers to have those integrated approach in this region too and around the country. I'm hoping that they can make 1 or 2 acres available. I've already instructed NARI and GRDB to work together to help them develop. We can do high value crops, we can do livestock rearing, we can do aquaculture in this area. I'm looking forward for them so that they will not only depend on rice alone, but they will also depend look at other means of dependency.
1: Mr. Rupan says the future is bright for agriculture in Guyana, and with the investments being committed to the sector by government, he will be significantly expanding his agricultural ventures in the near future.
5: Well, Rooster Farm is basically over 1,000 acres in coconut intercropped planting. So we have the older farm, which is 500 acres, and the newer farm, which is another 500 acres. So we basically looking by now and 2028, Rooster Coconut Farm, or Rooster Farm, so to speak, would basically produce between 15 and 20 million coconuts. And this is not for a 1 year or 2 year or 3 year. It's that we are building generational wealth. So this is basically for the next generation to come. So it's not only Mr. Ramutar going to benefit from this. The next generation going to benefit from this. And I think this is the way we need to go in this country. We need to see at least about 2 million acres of permanent farm in this country. That's the only time it would create the new revolution in packaging and agro-processing. because it would basically keep farm produce stable prices.
1: The local coconut industry remains Guyana's third largest income earner, with the sector on track for rapid growth in the coming years. A strong crop starts with a clean

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2: 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Until next time, though, I'm Christopher Holden. 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
5: Yeah.
4: Just like magic.
1: Well, hello, October. It is Thursday, the 1st of October, 2026, and this is our Draw the Line game. Remember, Draw the Line is a quick pick game, so let's play. 5, 11, 10, 1, 17, 9, and 12. Those are your winning numbers. Let's recap. 5, 11, 10, 1, 17, 9, and 12. Be right back.

0: 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More games, markets, bonuses, bets, we got it all. Let's bet. This is the place.
1: Ticket today could make you rich today.
2: Yes.
1: Just like magic.
2: And Match 5 can take you straight to Millionaire's Row. You can also win $10,000 for matching four of tonight's winning numbers. We're playing our Daily Millions game. Eligible tickets must be here Thursday, the 1st of October 2026. Let's play. Recap 7 23 11 18 and 26. Congratulations to all of our winners this evening. Tomorrow's another day, making it Friday, the 2nd of October 2026. Don't forget to play for our daily lottery games. Bye for now. Recapping our winning numbers for Thursday, the 1st of October 2026. Lucky 3 at Multi-X. 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And winning pick 2 numbers are 7 and 3. 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

You tune to the Voice of Guyana. Time check, 21 hours. At this time, there are two deaths and two messages. The death is announced of Jonathan Trevor Rupan of the USA, aged 36, who died on Saturday, September 19. He was the father of Amelia and Alicia Rupan, son of Linda Hall and Trevor Rupan, brother of Francina Wilson, Malika, Aquila, and Samuel Rupan, nephew of Patricia Goodman, Fabiola Rupan, Diana Rupan, Julius Rupan, Shillian, Sandra, Christine, Dan, Tan, and Raymond. Cousin of Candy, Ray, LeVar, Janelle, Jermaine, Jonathan, Anessa, Chevon, Anastasia, Anthony, Mario, Shamar, Daria, Naria, Paul, Anthony, Shadia, and Trinity. The funeral of the late Jonathan Trevor Rupan will be held on Saturday, October 3rd in the USA. Viewing will be held at Floyd A. Williams Funeral Home from 11 hours. A wake will be held on Friday, October 2nd at Lot 14 Holiday Street, Dorchester, Boston, USA from 18 hours. The National Communications Network Incorporated extends sympathy to the relatives and friends of Jonathan Trevor Rupan. The death is announced of Esme Agatha Dublin Grant of Palmdale, California, USA, aged 78, who died on Thursday, September 17. She was the daughter of the late Leon Dublin and Muriel Dublin of Lot 127 De Silva Street, Newtown. Mother of Mario, Aubrey, and Bernadette. Sister of Lynette, Lorianne, Esther, Lorna, Ethelme, and Nicholas. The funeral of the late Esme Agatha Dublin Grant will be held on Saturday, October 10 at Grace Chapel in California, USA at 10 hours. The National Communications Network Incorporated extends sympathy to the relatives and friends of Esme Agatha Dublin Grant. And now for the messages. Calling Randy Joseph, also known as Randy Buck, somewhere in the country, here is a message for you. You're asked to make urgent contact or return home to Lot 1282, Cummings Park, Sophia, Georgetown, following the passing of your father, Ned Grant, on September 26. Funeral is scheduled for October 3. I repeat, you're asked to return home to Lot 1282, Cummings Park, Sophia, Georgetown, following the passing of your father, Ned Grant, on September 26. Funeral is scheduled for October 3. Anyone knowing the whereabouts of this individual is kindly asked to pass a message on or contact 695-8975. That number again, 695-8975. The message is for Randy Joseph, also known as Randy Buck, somewhere in the country. And finally, calling Barbara Peters of Lot 43, Culvert City, Lethem Region 9, and Desmond Alexis Antonio de Silva of Grant Burnt Bush, Lower Pomeroon, Essequibo, or both somewhere else in the country. Your message reads, you're asked to urgently visit the office of Jumbo Jet Auto Sales, Lot 92 Smythe Street, Work in West Georgetown, I repeat. You're asked to urgently visit the office of Jumbo Jet Auto Sales, Lot 92 Smythe Street, Workinrush, Georgetown. The message sent by the manager of Jumbo Jet Auto Sales and is for Barbara Peters of Lot 43, Culvert City, Lethem, Region 9, and Desmond Joseph. That should be Desmond Alexis Antonio de Silva. Again, Desmond Alexis Antonio de Silva of Grant Burnt Bush, Lower Pomeroon River, Essequibo Coast, or both somewhere else in the country. Time check for you. It's now 21 hours 4. This is where we part company for this evening. Thank you so much for being a part of our programming for today, the 1st of October,
The entire team will be here, yours truly as well, tomorrow, God spare life, to be with you on October 2nd. Do stay well and take care of yourselves. Goodbye now.

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1: Welcome to another edition of Disability and You. I'm your host, Ganesh Singh. On this edition, I will be having a conversation with Brijraj Ramsarup, who is the Deputy Executive Secretary of the National Commission on Disability. So we will be discussing all things NCD. The National Commission on Disability was first established on August 12, 1997. At that time, it was established to guide the process of establishing a legal framework to promote and protect the rights of persons with disabilities while ensuring the disability landscape is one that is transformed to provide more opportunities for persons with disabilities. In 2012, the commission was reconstituted under the Guyana Persons with Disabilities Act, which was signed into law on November 2, 2010. So to discuss the key functions and the general operations of the commission, I have Brijraj Ramsarup. Brijraj, welcome to Disability and You.
2: Thank you, Mr. Singh, for having me today.
1: So let's start by telling us, what are some of the key functions of the commission?
2: So the commission's key functions, we look at the policy making, where we advise the government on policies that affect persons with disability. We do advocacy work and sensitization so people can become aware of the rights for persons living with disability, how to treat them, as well as we maintain, very importantly, the register for persons living with disability.
1: All right, so let's start from the last function you mentioned, and that is the National Database of All Persons with Disabilities. I know way back in 2016, the commission would have commenced a national household survey to capture data on persons with disabilities. What's the current status of that database? I know the process would have been completed, I think it was a couple of years ago, and it was officially launched last year. But what's the current status of that database?
2: So currently, I must say it was a huge achievement in terms of having the survey done. We managed to cover almost all the regions except Region 8 because of the distance. Mm-hmm. But we are currently working on getting it done. At this present point, we are doing an update. And we constantly try our best to ensure that we have updates done, to ensure the information there is accurate. So mm-hmm. we're currently working on updating Region 4 even further to have more accurate information.
1: So you're basically sanitizing the data?
2: Yes, we are.
1: So persons can register with the commission at any time?
2: So let me take this opportunity, if I may, to encourage persons with disabilities living in Guyana. Our website, if you go on the website, you can click register, mm-hmm. and it will take you to a portal where you follow a few simple steps, and you can get registered online. So you don't have to come into our offices anymore. Because before, you had to come in and get the registration form. Because we have grown so much with technology, the National Commission on Disability is ensuring that we remain up to date when it comes to technology. So you can go on the website and register.
1: Mm-hmm. And then someone will call them to verify the data.
2: Correct.
1: So when they register, do they need to provide a medical, or that is done in the follow-up?
2: So you will have to have it, and when you bring the documents, we validate with you. We will check the record, the medical, to ensure that it is valid and authentic.
1: And you have a disability. That's the main purpose of that medical.
2: Correct.
1: To ensure that you are someone with a disability and you're not claiming to have a disability.
2: Yes.
1: What about the policy aspect of it? And I know the commission, one of its key functions is really to monitor the implementation of the contents of the Guyana Persons with Disabilities Act 2010. Mm-hmm. What's the current status of that? I know the advocates have been calling for the act to be reviewed, mm-hmm. Because a lot of things would have changed from 2010 to present, our disability landscape has transformed significantly on a positive trajectory, and internationally a lot would have changed. Mm-hmm. So what's the status of the legislation in its current form?
2: So let me just say this as a person living with disability. For many years I've enjoyed listening to your program on the radio. Mm-hmm. And advocates like yourself have done so much of work for persons with disability, and the legislation in itself, we are currently working to have it more modern, to be more inclusive, because Guyana has gone a far way. Specifically, the last 10 years, we've grown significantly. And I say this to many people in conversations. You will truly understand and appreciate what we have and where we have to go when you are directly affected. 3 years ago, 4 years ago, I would have never thought about looking into the act that governs persons with disability. Mm-hmm. But I got ill, and I know a person living with disability, and I see its importance. Being at the commission, I can say that we have started the process, and shortly you will see the changes that are being made as we work to improve it, make it more modern, make it more inclusive, best practices from around the world. And I must say, I'm proud as a guy, I need to say that we are one of the first countries in the Caribbean.
1: We were the first country. We were the first to have the disability legislation.
2: Yes, yes. And we are working on reviewing it to make it more inclusive, modern, and up to date with best practices around the world.
1: Mm-hmm. So what about you? You mentioned advocacy. So what areas of advocacy and sensitization really the commission is involved in?
2: So, and let me put it over in this way. Like I mentioned, I am a person living with a disability. So one of the important things that many workplaces might see from time to time is that they have a sensitization session. These sessions are basically to ensure that people understand the rights of persons with disabilities. We try to let them know what law says as to how persons with disabilities should be treated, the respect they should be given. Importantly, in those sessions, we give etiquette sessions on things you should say and things you should not say. Like, for example, it is a Guyanese thing to say a disabled person, you get a disability. The various terms we use, but the
1: derogatory terms.
2: Yes, yes. And importantly, the term to use is a person living with a disability.
1: Mm-hmm.
2: And I say this in all humility. When we come to these sessions, and I encourage persons, whenever you have these sessions, please come with an open mind, because, like I mentioned before, mm-hmm. 4 years ago, I was considered a normal person. That's probably not the correct thing to say. And I got ill, unfortunately. I know I have what you call an orthopedic impairment. And to make it simpler, I don't have motor functions in my left hand. I'm a person living with disability, and I truly understand what it means and how it feels to use the wrong term to address me. So these sessions are designed to educate people on how you treat persons with disability, their rights. We have equal rights like everyone else to work. Desensitization session will educate you. So whenever these things come to your office, whether it's private or government, mm-hmm. and we are working diligently to have more collaboration with private entities to offer sensitization sessions. These sessions will teach you and give you basic things that might affect you in the future.
1: Mm-hmm. Might be but at the same time, it's creating that environment that persons with disabilities can be included.
2: Yes.
1: It's helping to change attitudes and, by extension, change the culture that we have towards persons with disabilities. Because
2: right.
1: those disability sensitivity trainings are, you know, very, very important in helping people to understand how they can best interact and so on with persons with disabilities. And at the same time, it's an advocacy tool.
2: Definitely.
1: Other than the disability sensitization and so forth, what are some other advocacy the commission is involved with.
2: So I must say I am grateful that the government is receptive and their ministers. So one of the other tools that we use is that we try our best to meet with various ministries that have direct influence on for persons with disability. Like, mm-hmm. for example, we recently met with the Home Affairs Minister, who was very proactive in addressing many of the issues that we have and the things we want to implement and work on. Like, for example, accessibility parking. That is very important for persons with disability. So we try our best to meet with the stakeholders in government, the various ministers, so we can promote and work on creating better systems and policies that influence and better the lives of persons with disabilities.
1: Mm-hmm. So ministerial meetings, it's one of the key aspects of the advocacy of the commission. You mentioned earlier the website. Mm-hmm. And persons going on our website. What are some of the other resources that are available on that website?
2: So when you're on our website, you can find information on the services, or not necessarily services, the functions that we do.
1: Mm-hmm.
2: You can have access to register.
1: Mm-hmm.
2: One of the important things that the commission does, apart from the registration, is that we provide the recommendation letter, the GRE, for the tax exemption for persons living with disabilities, specifically orthopedic or mobility issues. So you can go online and you can get the criteria that are there,
1: mm-hmm.
2: for you to benefit from the duty-free concession.
1: Mm-hmm.
2: Through that same website, you can submit all the documents.
1: Mm-hmm.
2: When we go through it, you will then be called and asked to bring them in physically, and then you go, and from there you can get your recommendation letter to go to GRE pertaining to your duty-free concession.
1: Mm. So it's a recommendation letter from the commission.
2: Correct. A very important recommendation letter from the commission.
1: And that's part of the process. When we return after this break, Brit Raj, mm-hmm. we're going to discuss that aspect of the commission's work a bit more, because I'm sure there are a lot of persons out there who need clarity on this process. And you know, I'm sure you guys deal with many disgruntled individuals very often,
2: mm-hmm.
1: especially those that are not successful in their efforts to access the duty-free concession,
2: mm-hmm.
1: On vehicles. Listeners, we're going to take a short break. And on the other side, we'll continue our discussion on the National Commission on Disability and its operations. Stay tuned.
3: What's a good thing to do on a rainy day?
4: I'm gonna read a book today.
3: Or when it's too hot to go outside and play.
5: When last have you read a story or a book? A book is a gift that you can open

0: I'm Ganesh Singh. With me in studio is Brijraj Ramsroop, who is the Deputy Executive Secretary of the National Commission on Disability, which is located at 49 Crow Street, Stabroek, Georgetown. And the commission is an organization or a body constituted by law under the Guyana Persons with Disabilities Act of 2010. The commission has been around for almost 30 years. Next year will be 30 years since the commission was established. However, it was reconstituted under the Disability Act in 2012 in its current form. Prior to us pausing for that break, we were discussing the general functions or the key functions of the commission, and that includes maintaining a database of all persons living with disabilities across the country, monitoring the implementation of the Guyana Disability Act, advocating for the rights of persons with disabilities, or advocating for the promotion and fulfillment of the rights of persons with disabilities as stated in the Act, among other functions. We discuss in detail the registration process and also the advocacy work that the Commission is involved in. And I, you know, just want to take this opportunity before I return to my discussion with Brijraj to encourage all persons with disabilities and relatives of persons with disabilities to get them registered. As a person with a disability, you must be officially registered so that you can be counted, and it will help government to plan in the delivery of programs for persons with disabilities. That database is being consulted by government in the development of their plans and programs for people living with disabilities. So it's imperative that you register with the commission and be counted as a person with a disability. It must be stated that you must possess a medical clearly showing that you have a disability. Currently, there is work being done to clarify the definitions and classifications of disability and the different types. Once that is done, the information will be shared publicly, and you know, the different categories of disabilities that are not fully captured currently will be able to do so, and then we'll be able to capture all of those individuals on the database of the Commission on Disability. You can register by visiting the office, or you can register via the website, and that's ncdguyana.org/register. Brijraj, we were discussing the duty-free concession recommendation letter that the commission is tasked with giving persons with disabilities who want to access the duty-free concession from the Guyana Revenue Authority. There is a policy that guides the access to this duty-free. There is all the legislation was amended way back in 2018, and there is a policy. We must clarify that persons must have a clear disability that hinders their mobility or affects them when they're traveling in public transportation. So the case must be made that you need to have a personal vehicle. If the person with disability cannot drive, they have an authorized driver. But, you know, it must be clearly shown that this person have a disability. Tell us, what are some of the other eligibility criteria? Can parents of children with disabilities access it?
1: Like you would have mentioned, not everyone who's registered, and importantly, you must be registered before you can even apply. Not everyone that is registered qualifies for a duty-free. Now, if you have a mobility issue where public transportation will be an issue for you, then you qualify. If you have a child who has

0: a mobility issue, as a parent, you can apply for that duty-free concession.
1: And what about the engine size? I know that's the question a lot of persons have.
0: So currently, the policy is, if you check the laws of Guyana, you will see it states 1,500cc to 2,000cc. Mm-hmm. But let me explain it a little more. That does not mean that you can apply for these for biggest vehicle like a 2,000cc just because you are a person. You might have a mobility issue. For example, if you are a wheelchair user, then the vehicle must be retrofitted, meaning it must have a ramp. In some of these vehicles, the seats, they move and tilt mechanically using a remote that allows for the person to be assisted and put into the seat, and the seat will lift you and put you back into the vehicle. Those are retrofitted vehicles. Now, those vehicles, some of them come beyond 50 cc, but don't exceed 2,000 cc. Those vehicles are given special consideration. But generally, the maximum cc that we allow is 50 cc. But there are considerations based on the need. Like, for example, you have some persons who are confined to a chair.
2: Oh.
0: And to make it easy for them, the vehicle ramp will be lowered and they can go straight into the vehicle and be transported easily. So those are the considerations given, and that's that in terms of the CC.
1: So once the person brings all their documents, could you go through that list for us?
0: No problem.
1: So what are some of the documents they require to bring into the commission before they get that recommendation letter?
0: So if the person is below 18, they won't have a national ID. So they are required to bring in, first of all, you have to be registered. So again, let me petition that once you are a person with disability, you have
1: to
0: get registered. It's important. So you have to be registered. You have to bring references for both. If you are applying for someone as in a child, you must have two references for the child, and you must have two references for the driver. Now, they must be living in close proximity, if not the same.
1: That's the driver.
0: That's the driver.
1: Well, I mean, that's debatable in some cases, because sometimes you have a driver that doesn't live that close. But it cannot be a case of misleading NCD or GRE.
0: Correct. Now, apart from the references, you have to walk with a quotation for the type of vehicle you want to buy, basic ID card, birth certificate for both the person, if necessary, if the person is over 18, as well as driver license for the person that's driving you, along with their ID card as well. The process is very simple. I am happy to say at the commission we work diligently to assist persons as much as we can to make this process as easy as possible. Once they would have brought in the required documents, they are then given a special medical form that goes to two doctors. These are the doctors recommended by GRE to validate and to check to see that everything that we've given to them is authentic and to verify the type of disability.
1: So these doctors are authorized by the commission and GRE.
0: Correct.
1: And only those doctors can complete that medical form.
0: Correct. Because this is a separate medical from what you use to get registered with
1: the commission.
0: Correct.
1: This medical is just for the GRE purpose.
0: This is just for the GRE purpose.
1: Outside of this, though, I know another main function or service, I shouldn't say service because the commission is not a service entity. But another function of the commission is to take reports of discrimination and act on those reports. Explain that process for us, please.
0: So, at any point in time, let me use an example. If somebody goes for an interview and they have a disability, if they are qualified as the person living with disability at that interview, and for whatever reason, they were denied based on that disability, that's discrimination. The legislation clearly talks about equal rights for persons with disability means we have the right to access work, we have the right to live, and have an independent life. If for any reason a person with disability feels to themselves they were discriminated against because of their disability, they can come to the commission. We have a legal representative there. We'll take your report and we'll work with you to resolve it with whichever entity has discriminated against you. That is one of the things that we work.
1: So any day someone can walk in there within working hours and make a complaint?
0: Yes, they can.
1: And that is then acted upon by the legal officer?
0: Correct.
1: Can persons file those complaints online?
0: Yes, the portal also caters, the website also caters for those reports. So that is one of the things I probably missed talking about the website. Mm-hmm. Reports for discrimination can be done on our website.
2: Mm-hmm.
1: All right. So, Bertraj, the commission is centralized. And I know there are many persons with disabilities. There are many persons with disabilities that live in the regions. Do you guys go into the different admin regions to provide, conduct sensitization and provide service and so on?
0: Periodically, we do.
2: Uh-huh.
0: In our strategic plan, which can be found on our website, if anybody is desirous of reading it, they can go on the website and download it on the resources, and you will see our strategic plan for 2025 to 2030. In that plan, we talk about having to decentralize the commission and its function. In that, we are looking to have offices in various regions. We're hoping to cover all 10 within that time period. Mm-hmm. But we will have officers at various regions where you can go and access the same services that you get at our 49 Court Street location. That is one of the things we're working on, and we're trusting that everything goes smoothly and that can be available. But we do go from time to time to the various regions to conduct sensitization sessions.
1: Excellent. Bertraj, I want to thank you very much for sharing with the general public on the operations of the Commission on Disability. Once again, the commission is located at 49 Crow Street, Stabroek. You can call 226-4566. That's 226-4566 if you would like to make any inquiries. Additionally, you can visit the website on www.ncdguyana.org. And you can access the different forms that you can complete, and so on. Once again, Bertraj, thank you very much.
0: Thank you.
1: I'll be back next time for another edition of Disability and You.
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Welcome once again to another program of Issues in the News, where we discuss the important events that would have taken place in Guyana over the past week or so. And as is the norm, we always have a packed agenda of issues to discuss. I want to mourn with the rest of the Caribbean the passing of one of the Caribbean's most celebrated sons, singer Francisco, popularly known as the Mighty Sparrow. He has left us, but at the ripe age of 91. He has lived a full life. He has entertained tens of thousands of persons across the globe. And of course, right here in the Caribbean. Generations have seen him perform, would have heard his music, and would have enjoyed his antics on stage. He was a remarkable performer. He was an extraordinarily talented singer. He was a social commentator of the highest caliber. And, of course, he was a great entertainer. But all things come to an end. And we now bid him goodbye. He remains the foremost calypsonian the Caribbean has produced. And he is perhaps one of our most distinguished cultural ambassadors. We stand on Issues in the News with the rest of the Caribbean, mourning this tremendous loss and bidding one of the region's most illustrious son goodbye. Last week in Guyana, we had a very important event. It was the 27th Regional Conference of the Americas for Interpol. It was held on the 23rd and 24th of September, 2026, at the Arthur Chung Conference Center. Approximately 50 officials from 37 countries met. The meeting came as Guyana deepens its security partnerships with the United States and its neighbors, including through the U.S.-led Shield of the Americas, formed in March 2026. To combat narco-terrorism in this hemisphere. In addition to some 80 senior law enforcement officials from 37 countries across the region, and beyond, the Association of Caribbean Commissioners of Police, CARICOM, Coordinating Mechanism, CARICOM Impacts, the Implementation Agency for Crime and Security, Caribbean Custom Laws Enforcement Council, Organization of American States, and the United Nations Office on Drugs and Crime were also in attendance as observers. This was a mega event being held in Guyana. And most importantly, Interpol Secretary General Valesi Arquiza highlighted the growing connection between drug trafficking and illicit mining as criminal organizations seek new ways to manage their proceeds. This reflects a shift from isolated criminal groups to diversified transnational criminal enterprises
that operate across multiple illegal markets. Interpol emphasized that law enforcement must go beyond seizing drugs and other illegal commodities and focus on following the money and identifying criminal assets. Recall, I have been speaking about this issue for some time now and emphasizing that the new trend in law enforcement is to follow the money and go after the assets of the criminals and the criminal enterprises. And this is the very issue that formed the focal point of the Interpol Secretary General's address at the conference. At the level of the Caribbean Financial Action Task Force, at the level of CARICOM Impacts, at the level of the RSS, at the level of the individual law enforcement agencies of the different Caribbean territories and the different law enforcement agencies of the Americas, that is the focal point. That is the focus going forward. At the level of the Caribbean Court of Justice Academy of Law, in the different conferences that they have hosted, that theme has also emerged as an important feature for the criminal justice system to pursue and to prepare themselves for. The new slant in all the AML-CFT type legislation, the new slants are in that direction. That is why our new AML-CFT Act bill, rather, which we are currently working on, places great emphasis on those remedial and procedural areas, forfeiture of assets and proceeds of crime. At the various conferences that I've attended, and whenever I get the opportunity to say it even locally, I have made the point that our magistrates and judges have to also be cognizant of this new dimension, because repeated applications will now be made to the various courts across the judicial spectrum for orders such as freezing orders to freeze bank accounts, detention orders to detain properties, as well as forfeiture orders to confiscate properties that are implicated in or are considered proceeds of crime and criminality. Prosecutors are being trained in this new endeavor. The legislation, as I said, are now being crafted to achieve these new objectives. And therefore, those who are charged
with the responsibility of interpreting and applying those legislation must necessarily become part of this machinery, the successful combating of crime requires the participation of many organs and agencies. You have the investigative arms, and that this would include agencies such as the police force, KANU, the Guyana Revenue Authority, the Financial Intelligence Unit, the Special Organized Crime Unit, the Guyana Geology and Mines Commission, etc. Then you have, within these investigative arms, they now must have qualified persons to do sophisticated types of analysis, ballistics, forensic examinations of evidential materials, financial scrutiny and analysis of movements of money and voluminous financial records, the financial intelligence unit must also collaborate with its counterparts across the globe and international agencies with which it has working relationships. These must all coordinate. The prosecutors have to be trained to present these types of evidence, and likewise, the courts have to be attuned to this new dispensation. And I've argued that it must be recognized that these statutory provisions are sui generis in nature. They are generally penal. They may be considered oppressive, but that is the nature of the statutory framework which governs this new and emerging crime-fighting dimension. So all the important players have to be in sync. We are to succeed against a very evolving and sophisticated criminal world, because the criminals are investing heavily in technology, in equipment, and they are exploiting every new innovation available. And unless, on the other side of the law, these multiple agencies respond with commensurate sophistication and efficiency, then the criminals will continue to win the battle. So, this conference being held in Guyana was extremely timely, and I dare say the right messaging emerged therefrom. And what we are seeing is a unified approach across the Americas. And I believe that augurs well for a
our fight against crime locally, as well as regionally, and of course, internationally. I want to also, at this juncture, take the opportunity to congratulate His Excellency President Dr. Mohammed Irfan Ali for an excellent address at the United Nations General Assembly. It was a speech that was strong in content, very balanced, very nuanced, took into account the relevant global and geopolitical issues, struck the right chord, and directed emphasis, in my respectful view, in the correct areas. Significantly, it highlighted Guyana's case with Venezuela and again reminded the world that Venezuela must abide by whatever ruling emanates from the International Court of Justice. He reminded that Guyana has followed scrupulously international law, diplomatic procedures, and the relevant legal steps as outlined in the different relevant documents pertaining to the matter. He reiterated Guyana's expectation of continued international support on this matter. Of course, the President of Venezuela also spoke, and as expected, signaled Venezuela's usual dissent, and the Venezuelan president reiterated Venezuela's position. Following on this exchange came some very important remarks made by the U.S. ambassador to Guyana, Nicole Theriot. The U.S. ambassador once again reaffirmed and restated the U.S. support for Guyana in relation to its territorial integrity, with obvious reference to the ICJ, and notwithstanding developments taking place between the US and Venezuela, the ambassador steadfastly assured the U.S. firm support to Guyana's territorial integrity
and also U.S. support to ensuring security and safety in relation to Guyana. So I believe that that reassurance from the U.S. ambassador was very timely and could not have come at a more appropriate juncture. I am trying to engage with you because I know I keep saying that I will engage. So I'm trying to look at comments that may be made by you to which I can respond. But unfortunately, I have been unable to see anything there that I can respond to. So please use the comment section to engage if you wish to engage. I saw being peddled in the public domain once again the reckless, crude and fallacious allegations that the government of Guyana is offering monetary compensation to the MV Barima victims or their relatives. I have spoken on this matter before. But notwithstanding these inaccurate and malicious allegations continue to be peddled, and I see no other than the opposition leader embarking on this reckless course of conduct. I don't expect anything better. But I am speaking just to clear the public record. And to state that His Excellency the President established this HEART initiative, hope, empathy, aid, resilience, and trust as a national framework to address the issues that relate to this horrendous tragedy. And this HEART initiative has various factions of duly qualified persons who have been assigned special and specific responsibilities in relation to this matter. Several leading attorneys at law in Guyana of high standing have been retained to deal with legal issues of the persons who are affected. This team is led by a distinguished former Attorney General of Belize and Senior Counsel Iman Courtney, and it includes many prominent lawyers. These lawyers have begun to meet with the affected persons and their relatives. They have met with them in Region 4, bringing together many of the persons from the coastal areas, and they have also traveled to Region Number 1, where the bulk of the persons are, and have met with them
both at Mabaruma and Port Kaituma. I have been informed by the lawyers to say that much have been achieved in offering different forms of assistance to these persons. In relation to compensation, the lawyers have advised me that the persons who have met with them have been informed in writing that their participation is voluntary and that they remain free to obtain independent legal advice. They have been also advised that the terms and conditions applicable to any eventual payment will be set out in an agreement. Let me repeat that for your consumption. The persons who have met with the lawyers have been informed in writing, so they each have a letter, that their participation is voluntary, that they remain free to obtain independent legal advice, that they have also been advised that the terms and conditions applicable to any eventual payment will be set out in an agreement should that arise. It is important to emphasize that at this stage, no financial offer of compensation has been made to any survivor or family. Statements that specific sums has already been offered to any person is wholly untrue. The lawyers have advised me, the government, to be transparent and to remain at arm's length. The government is not part of this process. And that is why the president, to avoid allegations of undue influence, coercion, duress, etc., have assigned this responsibility to a team of independent lawyers. And this is the brief from the lawyers. At this stage, no financial offer of compensation has been made to any survivor or their family. Statements that a specific sum has already been offered to any person is absolutely false. They say false reports concerning purported financial offers only serve to create unnecessary confusion, anxiety, and mistrust among persons who are already attempting to navigate extraordinarily difficult circumstances. Professionals are sacrificing their time and their energy in this process, guided by different sentiments. No doubt, a national and patriotic compulsion to assist in a national tragedy. And you have reckless and irresponsible persons maligning the character of these people and spreading false information that this group of distinguished lawyers are going out there and attempting to dupe people. I've already warned
those persons that they are likely to be duped by the lawyers out there who are canvassing for their retainer. I've already said that none of the lawyers who are pontificating publicly can show any evidence that they have been retained by anyone. I've alluded to touting. And I've given cases where it has happened before. So if the survivors and relatives of the persons affected should be aware of a danger, perhaps that is the direction to which they must look. Because the government simply wants to assist and, as far as possible, help these people to bring closure to what must be an extraordinarily painful and agonizing period in their lives. And that is why the Heart Initiative is so constructed, made up of different persons offering different services. Therapy, counseling, medical services, legal services. The government didn't have to do all of this. And despite the government's best efforts, you find a few who wants to desecrate and diminish this wonderful initiative. So I hope that I have dispelled those malicious and wicked rumors that are circulating. Last week, I was asked to speak on Justice Gino Passad's visa troubles, let me put it that way. And I said that I did not have enough information either from the judge or from the U.S. to offer an informed opinion. That position has not changed. But I saw making the news a statement attributed to former High Court Judge Courtney A. Bell, who is the head of the Department of Law, University of Guyana. A statement apparently made in Jamaica at the conference that the judges, including Justice Gino Passad, attended. And Justice A. Bell, based upon the newspaper reports, seemed to have connected the dots. From what I have read, he has formed a nexus between decisions of Justice Gino Passad
And this visa imbroglio. And one wonders on what basis he has arrived at such connection. I think the press quizzed him on the matter, and I believe he remarked that he had no evidence upon which he came to that conclusion, but nevertheless did so. Because, he says, of the chronology of events. For a judge, or at least a former judge, to make such a serious finding on the chronology of events is quite spectacular. I don't know that the chronology of any two things can by itself and without more make one causative of the other. But that seemed to be the logic of Justice Abel. It's better that I don't say any more. But in today's Chronicle, there is an article that seeks to give coverage to a statement on U.S. visa restrictions for foreign nationals. And perhaps, I don't know whether the chronological argument can apply there too, but that article is in the Chronicle today. Persons can read them, read it if they wish. I saw the U.S. ambassador mention a very important event in her podcast, recently recorded and published. She alluded to the fact that two U.S. companies shall be investing in our housing sector and may be building some 10,000 homes. And more significantly, they will do so with the financial backing of the U.S. Exim Bank. Last week, I spent a considerable amount of time detailing for you the importance of these international banking institutions now offering financing to investments in Guyana. I made the point, which I'll remake now, that 20 years ago, none of these banks were prepared, as far as I'm aware, to finance projects in Guyana. Today, you have United Kingdom Export Financial Facility, UKEF. You have India Exim Bank, you have the China Exim Bank,
You have the U.S. Exim Bank. You have Deutsche Bank out of Europe, a bank with some 1,000 branches across the globe. I know that the African Exim Bank has been here and has signaled an intent also to fund investments in Guyana. These signals are not coincidental and they should not be interpreted lightly. These are signals from huge financial giants that they have confidence in Guyana, that they have confidence in the government of Guyana, that they have confidence in investing in Guyana, that they feel that their investments and their financing of investments in Guyana are safe, that they feel that the projects that they are financing are feasible and viable projects. And these projects, mind you, are not only in the private sector, but largely are government projects. Hydropower plants, gas-to-shore plants, highways, deep-water harbors, airports and airport facilities, dredging of rivers, investments in the security sector, now investment in the housing sector. All these areas that I've identified have been the beneficiary of funding from the banks to which I have made reference. And that is why the U.S. ambassador, again I quote her, said that Guyana is one of the most excited places to be. In fact, she said, even for the criminals. Because she says, that is one of the questions that she's asked. Is it safe? Is our border and our matter with Venezuela under control? And she was speaking candidly. And she said, on both fronts, the U.S. have been giving the assurance in a positive way in relation to the two matters to which I have alluded. So now you have two U.S. companies investing in the local housing sector. That, I believe, is an amazing expression of confidence in our country. Because foreign companies don't normally come in and invest in areas such as housing. That is normally left for the local private sector to invest in. But here we have two U.S. companies, I believe one from Indiana and one from

There is no conflict in law between a commission of inquiry and criminal charges. I see somewhere that someone is contending that criminal charges must be stayed. On the last occasion that I spoke on this matter, I had with me a copy of the leading textbook on commissions of inquiry. And commissions of inquiry do not, as a matter of law, they do not determine liability, determine fault, but not legal liability. That's a matter for the courts of law. And the Constitution vests that jurisdiction. So I don't want anybody to accuse me of commenting on some, because, you know, on a legal issue. But I just thought that I will shed some light on that. Because people ask you those questions. Someone from the press has asked me that question and asked me to speak about it. But I wouldn't expand more than I've just said. But I could say to you that it is settled law that these are mutually exclusive processes. They do not intersect. One does not have to depend upon the other. In fact, one does not depend upon the other. And one does not impact the other. And that is how it has always been. I am sure that you are following the election fraud case trial that is ongoing before the Georgetown Magistrates Court. The case has picked up great momentum and the evidence is unfolding fluidly. So many of you are interested in that case. And please follow the developments as they are taking place. I know that the trial has taken a long time, and that's something that we have to work on. The process is slow, I agree, and your criticisms of the system are wholly justified. I am not going to defend that criticism. But there is a particular momentum that has begun recently in the case. And I follow it in the news, and it is proceeding with some degree of pace. And once I go in this direction, you know, you will see all the bots. The bot farm is going to be released on me. But I'm not going to comment except to say that the committal proceedings in the Mohammed's case will, as of next week, celebrate its first anniversary. And one witness is not yet completed. That is a statement of fact. That is not a criticism. I don't ascribe any motive. I disrespect no one. I am saying that it is a statement of fact. And I doubt

0: there is another committal hearing in an extradition case that has lasted this period, and only, and not one witness has concluded giving evidence. I am still looking at the your comments to see whether you wish me to address any particular matter, but it's good. I see someone say the Congo man. That's reference, obviously, to the Mighty Sparrow. That's one of his most popular songs, rocked the Caribbean and indeed the world when it came out in the 80s. Gene and Dinah, obviously, remember that one? Powerful song. Sung just after the American troops left Trinidad. The Yankee gone and Sparrow take over tongue. Remember that song? That was one of his most popular hits as well. I see persons have been asking me to comment on an event that took place and maybe still taking place at Vigilance, where residents have lit a fire along one of the streets in Vigilance. And the reports are unclear in relation to the reason for this fire. I am informed unofficially that the police attempted to raid a premises, believing that they believe to contain some illegal substance, and the person whose premises it is apparently called out his friends and persons associated with him to obstruct the police from carrying out the planned raid of the premises. And that, I am told, is the reason for the fire. If that is true, we have to look at these events and look at this type of conduct and interpret and internalize them. Law and order protects all of us. The police, as bad as they may be, they are there to uphold the law and to protect us from harm. And when the police are prevented from executing their lawful functions, we are playing with fire. We are playing with great danger. Hopefully, the police brings this matter under control and persons are charged. Obstructing the police in the discharge of their lawful duties and functions is a criminal offense. Obstructing a peace officer is a criminal offense. Lighting fires wantonly in a public place is a criminal offense. Impeding access of the public to a public place is a criminal offense. lighting a fire in that manner so as to cause a breach of the peace is a criminal offense. So I have outlined here about 5 criminal offenses that are likely to have been committed. Just off the top of my head, there are many more. Depending upon the real facts, I don't know the full facts. I am just relating to you what I heard unofficially. I want to thank you very much for spending the past hour with me. Please enjoy the rest of the week. Take care. May God bless you on another edition of Issues in the News. Thank you.
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0: The Ministry of Agriculture launched Agriculture Month 2026 at the Ministry of Agriculture compound. The ceremony featured addresses from Ms. Dawn Ellis, Minister within the Ministry of Agriculture Vikash Ramkisoon, and Minister of Agriculture Zulfikar Mustafa. On the Voice of Guyana, we now bring you that recording.
1: As we launch Agriculture Month 2026, we pause to consider what food security means to Guyana. It means more than having food on supermarket shelves. It means the capacity to produce, process, store, distribute, and afford the food our people need today, tomorrow, and in times of crisis. That is why this year's theme is so important. Innovate, nourish, grow, building a strong and sustainable Guyana. These three words represent a pathway for our country's future. We must innovate so that we can nourish so that our people can prosper, and grow so that Guyana becomes stronger and more resilient. Under the leadership of His Excellency Dr. Mohamed Irfan Ali, food security has become central to Guyana's national development agenda and our leadership role within CARICOM. The President has consistently advanced the message that Caribbean must produce more of the food it consumes. Guyana has been at the forefront of the regional effort to reduce CARICOM's food import bill by 25% by 2030. Guyana is therefore not only being called upon to feed itself, we are being called upon to help feed the Caribbean. This is a responsibility that is also a tremendous opportunity. The Honorable Minister of Agriculture, Zulfikar Mustafa, has been advancing this agenda through increased production, investment in infrastructure, agricultural technology, diversification, and support for farmers, fisher folks, and agroprocessors. The results are increasingly evident. Production across 15 CARICOM priority commodities reached a reported 1.8 million tons in 2025, compared with 1.41 million tons in 2020. Livestock, aquaculture, and agroprocessing are also developing. But while we recognize these achievements, we must focus on what comes next. The world around us is changing. Climate change is altering the way we farm. Technology is transforming production. Consumer preferences and markets are evolving. While global disruptions can affect food supplies and prices thousands of miles away, We cannot build tomorrow's agriculture using only yesterday's methods. We must innovate. Innovation means using technology and data to make better decisions. It means precision agriculture, improved seeds and genetics, climate-smart production, modern irrigation and drainage, digital extension services, and science-based approaches to increasing productivity. It also means ensuring that farmers have the knowledge, financing, and infrastructure needed to adopt these innovations. Most importantly, innovation must reach the farm, the fisher folk, the agroprocessor, and the young entrepreneur in our communities. It must ultimately benefit the consumer. Because the purpose of innovation is to nourish, nourishment is about more than producing tons of rice, corn, vegetable, meat, or fish. It is about the health and well-being of our people. It means ensuring the nutritious food is available, accessible, and affordable. It means reducing our vulnerability to external shocks and building a food system capable of withstanding future challenges. Food security must therefore become a permanent national capability, not merely a temporary response to a crisis. Then comes the third word, grow. We must grow production, our farmers, our agro-processing sector, our markets, and our exports. We must grow the number of young Guyanese who see agriculture as a career, a business, and an avenue for prosperity. We must also grow the value of what we produce. It is no longer enough to ask, how much can we produce? We must also ask, how much value can we create from what we produce? That means moving from the farm to the factory, from raw commodities to finished products, from production to processing, and from local markets to regional and international markets. This is how agriculture becomes a greater engine of economic opportunity. The government's agricultural agenda is therefore not simply about producing more. It is about transforming how we produce, process, market, and finance agriculture, and transforming how the next generation sees the sector. Government cannot do this alone. The future of agriculture belongs to all of us, the farmer who works before sunrise, the fisherfolk who works overseas and inland waters, and researcher developing new technologies, the extension officer serving communities, the young person choosing agriculture as a profession, and a woman building an agro-processing enterprise, the private sector investing in food system, and every Guyanese who supports locally produced foods. Each of us has a role in building food security. As we launch Agriculture Month 2026, let us see it not simply as another month on the calendar, but as a renewal of our national commitment to agriculture, our farmers, our fisherfolk, young people, rural communities, and healthy families. Ultimately, it is a commitment to the future of Guyana. Our ambition must be clear, a Guyana that can feed itself, produce competitively, process and add value, export more, help feed the Caribbean and protect natural resources on which future generations will depend. So as we celebrate Agriculture Month, I leave you with three words. Innovate, because we cannot meet tomorrow's challenges with yesterday's solutions. Nourish, because everything we do improve food security and the well-being of our people. Grow, because Guyana's agricultural potential is enormous, and we have a responsibility to turn that potential into lasting opportunity and prosperity. The future of Guyana's food security is not distant. It is being planted today by our farmers, cultivated through government's investments, strengthened by our scientists and agricultural professionals, and driven by the vision of Guyana increasingly capable of feeding itself and contributing to the food security of the Caribbean. Let us move forward with confidence. Let us innovate with purpose, nourish with responsibility, and grow with ambition. Together, let us build a strong, sustainable, and food secure Guyana.
2: This innovate, this nourish, and this grow philosophy can only come from a vision. And I say without any hesitation and any bones, whatever, to say that without the vision of the leadership of the People's Progressive Party civic government, this concept will remain a concept. But we in this government are working very, very hard every day to ensure that we fulfill this vision. I make two more statements. One, this team, in my estimation, has come into effect because we are faced as a sector throughout the world with serious challenges, some of which we were told of just now. If we do not innovate, then we cannot do things to face the challenges that our sector is currently facing. So all the thing with climate change and so on, we can only confront those challenges if we innovate, and that is exactly what the data, the statistics, the kind of work that all the officers, the extension officers, the leadership of the ministry is involved in to ensure that farmers innovate. We involve young people, hydroponics, you name it, we are at it. Almost 1,000 shade houses across this country. The second thing, if we are to nourish, we have to ensure food security. So the innovation is to ensure food security. Food security can only come if we ensure that our production increase, but it's not just the quantity, but we ensure that we have food at value, cheap food, nourish that is nutritious. And so we have this great objective. We have to make sure that the sector grow. The growth is important. And you will see from 2020 to now, the leadership of this government, headed by the president and the minister of agriculture, you have seen growth in almost every subsector in this ministry. Look back at the data, go on the ground. You will see the work NDIA is doing with the farmers. So I, in conclusion, I want to say that this month is very important for us because the agenda of this government is clear where agriculture is concerned because we have placed our money where our mouth is.
3: As we launch the observances of Agriculture Month 2026 under the theme Innovate, Nourish, Grow, Building a Strong and Sustainable Guyana, this theme describes what is happening every day on the ground, in our farms, rivers, and processing facilities. We heard the minister within the Ministry of Agriculture just now alluded to some of the works that has happened over the last 6 years within the agriculture sector in Guyana. And those works reflects the direction Guyana's agricultural development is going, is where we are moving. Our farmers are innovating by embracing science, technology, research, mechanization, digital agriculture, and climate smart production. 6 years ago, when we started out here as a team, I think the sector was in rapid decline. Guyana was the least country in the Caribbean in terms of agricultural development. Although in 1973, we took on that role as the leading agricultural country and talk about agriculture and lead this sector in CARICOM. We were behind Farway in 2020. However, I want to give credit. I want all of us to express our appreciation and thanks to the leadership of His Excellency, the President of our country, Dr. Mohamed Irfan Ali. I can remember I attended the CARICOM Heads of Government meeting in 2021 in Belize with him. And at that meeting, he retook the position to lead agriculture and food security in the Caribbean. We have only seen in Guyana that we have seen this massive development and transformation that are taking place. But we have seen a renewed interest in CARICOM. So much so today that in the entire CARICOM region, we have now seen the political will of all the leaders to work together to reduce the food import bill of 25% by 2030. Today, when I said that we are innovating, we are not only talking about it. For example, we are now seeing drone technology come into stream, sensor, precision irrigation. Farmers' app are now being used more and more by farmers. And when I mean farmers' app, right here at the Ministry of Agriculture, we have an app where farmers, you can live in Region 1 or Region 10 or the remote part of Region 9, and you can have regular service through that app from the Ministry of Agriculture here in Georgetown. That is the innovation I am talking about. That is the way we are moving agriculture to ensure that we capture everyone, bring everyone into focus so that we can produce together. Our nation is being nourished as we ensure safe, affordable, nutritious, and reliable supply of food while strengthening Guyana's food sovereignty and advancing our leadership in regional food security. According to the FAO, Guyana is one of the only four countries in Latin America and the Caribbean region which has a hunger and undernourishment prevalence below 2.5%. That's a tremendous achievement for us as a country. Guyana is growing, and the agriculture sector is growing with increased opportunities, job creation, increased productivity, the empowerment of women, more youth being drawn into agriculture, and stronger rural community being built. And here again, I want to say that this is another success story for us in terms of women and youth involvement in agriculture. Remember, we were mandated by His Excellency the President that all projects under the Ministry of Agriculture must include a minimum of 35% young women and youth. And we have not only achieved that, we have increased it, because when you look around our country today, more and more women are involved in agriculture. Look at the agro-processing sector. We have over 4,000 products now coming out of the agro-processing sector. Almost 90% of the participants in the agro-processing sector are women. Look at young people today. Young people who would have passed through the Guyana School of Agriculture, the University of Guyana. Today, they are actively involved in agriculture. They are making their livelihood through agriculture. Before, they were just clerical workers. Look at the Agriculture Innovation Entrepreneurship Program that we started. Hundreds of young people are involved in that program. The hydroponics program that we have in Regions 2, 5, and 10. All these facilities are being made available for young people. And it's important. It's important we look from where we came, where we are, and where we are going. Not so long ago, when we speak, people didn't listen to us in CARICOM. Today, they are looking forward not only for our speeches, but they are looking forward for our guidance and our leadership to build their capacity. That's the achievement. That's the way we have moved agriculture. And that's the way His Excellency, the President, have been leading from the front. We might look it from a Guyanese perspective that we are doing the routine things. We are doing farm-to-market road, involving infrastructural development, trying to get more people involved in agriculture. But the world is looking at us with a different lens. The world is looking at Guyana with a different lens. And when I say the world is looking forward, or looking at us with a different lens, I really mean it, because what they are seeing, we are not seeing as Guyanese. I just said 6 years ago, we were almost the bottom in the agricultural field, in the CARICOM. And just over 5 years, we are the number one country in the world in terms of feeding its population. Now, we said that, Nature Food said that, out of 186 countries in the world, Guyana is the only country that has the ability to feed its population without any import. That tells a story, and they show the sector, how the sector has been growing, the various sectors. Only a few days ago, I asked our PR to publish the article. A new article came out of Guyana with the same story that how Guyana have been doing it over the last 6 years. So this year, Agriculture Month comes at a time when food security has assumed even greater importance globally. Around the world, countries are facing increasing challenges brought about by climate change, extreme weather events, disruption to global supply chains, and continuing uncertainty in international markets. In Guyana, we are not immune to these challenges. You know, most of our commodities prices are being influenced by the world market. The effects of changing weather pattern, including the prospect of drier period and higher temperatures associated with the current El Nino conditions, remind us of the importance of preparedness, effective water management, and climate resilience agriculture. However, despite these challenges, Guyana continues to demonstrate the strength and resilience of its agricultural sector and its capacity to safeguard food security. Ladies and gentlemen, agriculture remains one of the government of Guyana's highest development priorities. We heard young Bill Rogers just spoke about it, agriculture, in his song. He just sung about it in his song. And with the national agriculture budget rising by approximately 515% from 2020 to 2026. In real terms, from a just mere $18.4 billion in 2020 to $113.2 billion in 2026. That's the investment we are talking about. There have been strategic investment in drainage and irrigation, farm-to-market roads and infrastructure, agro-processing, research, training, and technology. And let me tell you what. When you look around today in the agriculture sector, when you look at the D&I sector, we are seeing a transformation being taken, a transformation taking place across the country. As I am speaking now, we have mega project going on. And we are working not only to mitigate certain problems, but to ensure that we give the kind of support to farmers so that they can increase production. When production increases, the country benefit will increase. We will become more food secure. But we cannot only produce for ourselves. We have to produce for a region too, because Guyana is leading CARICOM in food security. So it's important that we look from the investment that we are making, drainage and irrigation, farm to market road, technology, what we are doing. We have built a tissue culture lab, we have built SciLab, we are doing more drone technology around the country. So these are things that we are investing in heavily on. And these investments have contributed to tangible results with the sector recording. And when you look at the sector, we heard the minister within the ministry talk about the various subsectors. But when you look at the total growth over the years in the agriculture sector, it's tremendous. Around the world, people now, or countries now, are trying to fight for a 1- and 2-digit growth. In the agriculture sector, we are having double-digit growth most of the years. We have seen record growth of 11.5% in 2025, demonstrating agriculture's vital role in Guyana's economic diversification and long-term prosperity. The transformation taking place across agriculture is evidence, and we can look at it. Rice production, we have moved rice production from a mere 500,000 tons in 2020 to 810,000 tons in 2025. At the same time, we continue effort to diversify and modernize the sugar industry, expand agriculture, expand aquaculture and livestock, and strengthening agro-processing. Aquaculture is now becoming an industry in Guyana where new opportunities are emerging. Also, there are new opportunities in high-value crops. These are things that was not there before. When you look at the figures in 2022, we imported in Guyana $2.6 billion in the high-value crops. And these high-value crops are things like broccoli, cauliflower, carrot, things for the hospitality industry. Today, we are producing more of the, most of those things. We have our young people working to produce these crops. We are now being a major producer of honey, apiculture. We are expanding our apiculture industry. We have moved from a mere 2,000 gallon in 2020 to about 40,000 gallon last year. Dr. Waldron, if I am correct, if that figure is correct, 40,000 gallons of honey. So these are things where we are seeing where the country is moving in terms of agricultural development. We are now making strategic investment in cold storage facility, logistics, and market infrastructure. We are also helping producers reduce post-harvest losses and renew and reach new markets. The establishment of the National Food Hub at Yarrow-Cabra. You know, we have partnered with Bloomberg Grain of the United States, and we are building that food hub there now. And that food hub will be a very, very important project for us. And supporting infrastructure will further strengthen Guyana's position as a reliable supply of high-quality agricultural products to regional and international markets. But while production figures, investment, and infrastructure are important, agriculture, we heard it in the prayers and the explanation from the religious people who just say that agriculture is ultimately about people. How we treat people, what support we give people. If we can't give people support, they will not produce. And that has been a hallmark of this government in giving support to the farmers of our country to move production forward. The success of our sector belongs to our farmers, fisher folks, agro-processors, extension officers, researchers, and agricultural workers. Their hard work, resilience, innovation, and determination have laid the foundation for the progress we celebrate today. On behalf of the Government of Guyana and the Ministry of Agriculture, I want us to extend sincere appreciation to everyone in the agriculture sector for their invaluable contribution to national development. I'm also pleased that our diversification effort continue to create livelihood, improve the well-being of communities across Guyana, and to strengthen food security in Guyana and the CARICOM region. Between 2020 and 2025, production across our 15 priority commodities increased by 29.7%, strengthening our capacity to meet domestic demand, while contributing to regional food security and CARICOM goal for reducing food imports by 25% by 2030. As we look ahead, we continue to create opportunities for women and youth through agriculture or through the agriculture value chain. The future of agriculture depends on attracting a new generation of innovators, producers, and business leaders. Through greater access to training, technology, financing, and productive resources, we are working to ensure that agriculture remains a dynamic and rewarding sector for our future generation. One of the most innovative projects of this government will be the Guyana Development Bank, which will be officially launched on October the 5th, 2026. This will expand access to much needed capital for food producer and agro-processor. This will be a game changer for farmers in the agricultural sector. Throughout Agriculture Month, citizens across the country will have opportunities to engage directly with the sector through farmers market, the inaugural Farmers Conference, the annual Honeyfest, World Food Day, and many other activities. And I want to say that based on instruction from His Excellency and the PPP Civic Manifesto, that commencing from tomorrow, the Ministry of Agriculture will launch its first farmers' regular weekly market at Sophia every week, every Wednesday. You are invited to go there, and you will have very cheap product, and we will have farmers' market right across the country every month in various regions. So this will be a regular feature, because let me tell you what, we are producing a lot of food. Farmers are early in the field, and late in the evening they are still in the field. But sometimes they are not getting the kind of reward that they have to get. And the people who don't do anything are reaping the reward. We must now allow the farmers to get their benefit, get their reward, and the ministry will do that. As we launch Agriculture Month 2026, let us reaffirm our commitment to building an agriculture sector that is innovative, resilient, competitive, and inclusive. A sector that feeds the nation, creates prosperity for producers, strengthening communities, reinforces Guyana's leadership in regional food and nutrition security. The future of Guyana's agriculture is filled with tremendous opportunities. Let us work together to seize these opportunities. Let us work to make Guyana that country we are proud of, that prosperous country, a country that will take back its title rightfully as the breadbasket of the Caribbean.

Kuyabatpan 102.5 FM na ik 560 AM gaya na pardan. Kakwapan unaw at kay Wanamaj Deik. 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

International Day of the Elderly, gives us a perfect opportunity to honor the older generations among us. This special day calls us to show our elders the respect and appreciation they deserve, and to celebrate the lifelong contributions they have made to our communities. In the village of Ansgrove, there is one particular name that has been known for decades, Nurse Diana Andrews. She was the person families turned to in times of crisis, whether a child needed urgent care or an unexpected emergency arose. Over time, Diana became known by another name, the mother of the community. I am Onika Langhorne Eno. Before we go further, let's listen to a beautiful song called You Are So Beautiful by Joe Cocker.

0: That was You Are So Beautiful by Joe Cocker. Now let's hear from Nurse Diana as she takes us back to where it all began.
1: I am Diana Andrews, a senior citizen living in New York. But I served in my country. As I joined the nursing profession, I was trained, received training as a registered nurse, and 1 year as a sick nurse dispenser that we call the medics. So I worked in Ann's Grove from 1979 to 1995. Being a sick nurse dispenser, I was able to take care of medical emergencies and medical any conditions that there wasn't a doctor to handle. I was able to take care of it in the capacity.
0: Her decision to become a nurse also had a beginning of its own. Someone inspired Diana to choose nursing, leading her into the profession.
1: I was motivated and encouraged by a particular villager who, as I went on a short vacation to Trinidad, and there is where I got some extension and delivered my fifth child, Ezzy, in Trinidad. So I had, but when I came back, I was hesitant in continuing working with government. And as I told you, Mr. Percy Sam was one of the main encourager, for want of a better word. And he encouraged me to open up, because I left off working at Mahaika, where I served Ansgovians and Micans and Clambrook and everybody. So the community knew me more working at Mahaika, where I left off from. So I viewed it, a quick review, and I decided to open my own clinic there, because I had, I must say, the mass backing me, you know. It was a challenge, but I was emboldened with the cooperation from the community.
0: Nursing in Ann's Grove meant being ready for anything. She treated every patient who walked through her doors, including the time she had to respond to a sudden life-threatening emergency.
1: For 6 months opening the clinic, I had a challenge, a life-threatening medical emergency, which I assessed as being a stroke case. I appealed to the family members to take her to hospital, because it was, you know, beyond my capability, having the instrument, the equipment, and so on, knowing what stroke, you know, the requirement of treating that. But they insisted that might not have ended out properly because it's a distance and the severity of the condition. So with God's help, I undertook the case, and the patient was able to regain consciousness, and they were able to help her up and to walk out with her life intact.
0: Many of the children who came to her clinic grew up to revisit her as adults, sometimes showing her the exact places where she had treated them. She reminisces about what it was like to see them grow and express gratitude for the care they received so many years ago.
1: My stint lasted for just 16 years, 1979 to 1995, but is to see and to be approached by those little ones who grew up to be adults and showing me different parts of the body, if I sutured the head or the scalp, or lifting, taking off the hat, or lifting up the pants, pulling up the pants to show me the tie, the leg, or somewhere that I sutured, or to show me a mark that healed, and but just the darkness that, you know, is expected to be there, and the different parts, you know, of their body, and how they were healed with my their parents bringing them to be treated by me. And what was refreshing a few, like 2 years ago, is when Dr. Collie Utkirk died, his parents migrated from Beehive. And we have a Dr. Roland Pellew, who his father was Mr. Bud Pellew, who had a liquor store. And he took me around at the funeral, at the repast gathering, around introducing me to his fellow doctor colleagues and lowering his hand to the height of a 2-year-old size, showing them that he was at that height. And with at that age, 2 years old, he could remember that I'm the only doctor calling me a doctor. His mother used to bring him. So you know, it was so humbling for him to you know, acknowledge in that or attest to that to his colleagues, that he being a well-trained doctor, and they are also all well-qualified doctor, and he comparing my treatment at that time as being his doctor that his mother used to take him to.
0: Her work also meant being trusted with matters that went far beyond medical complaints. Families came to her with personal concerns, knowing she would treat each situation with utmost respect and confidentiality. That trust became a cornerstone of her role in the village of Onsgrove.
1: I know in doing my job, I realized, and I did it with that trust, that people should trust me, because there were situations when a husband and a wife would have their domestic grievances

0: everybody because I always treat everybody with that respect. Discussing anybody's affairs, even between the two of them, I won't discuss what one told me and what the other say. I treated it separately, and that's one in one situation.
1: Her decades of dedicated service naturally earned her the title Mother of the Community.
0: The term motherhood is the concept that a person who is there for you when you need. Mothers, you can confide in, you can, whenever there is any illness or so, the person who they can come to at any hour in the night or the day, I would try to make myself available to give assistance. And it worked that way. It was like a patient nurse confidentiality. And that's how I became the mother of the community of Ansgrove, my beautiful village.
1: As we celebrate International Day of the Elderly, stories like Nurse Diana's showcase the incredible knowledge, wisdom, and history our seniors possess. Taking the time to listen to their lessons is a heartfelt way we can show our gratitude for the foundations they built for us. I am Monica Langhorne Eno. Thank you for listening.

Kapampangan 102.5 FM na ik 560 AM Guyana Pardan. 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

0: wapchan na wish ik radio ai sharton kuatpan gayana pardan unau at aiji. From the land of the Wapichan people, Radio I Shelton is relaying the voice of Guyana.
1: Thank you for that news. Hello and welcome to Newsday on the BBC World Service with Catherine Bjerrahank and James Copnell in London.
2: Thank you for joining us. Coming up this half hour, we'll hear from Tennessee in the US, where a woman facing execution has survived two lethal injections. A doctor who's just returned from Gaza tells us about health conditions there.
1: We'll also hear about an apparent attempt to take control of a plane and crash it, a plane that was heading towards Israel. And in sport, we're going to bring you more reaction to Manchester City's guilty verdict for breaking financial rules, including from the UK Prime Minister, Andy Burnham. We welcome your messages on anything here on Newsday. 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
2: Let's start in the US state of Tennessee, where a female prisoner, Krista Pike, who was due to have been executed in the United States for a murder she carried out 3 decades ago, has reportedly survived 2 lethal injections at a prison in Nashville. John North is an investigative producer at WBIR Television in Knoxville, Tennessee, who has been covering the Krista Pike case since it happened in 1995 and was present as a witness to Krista Pike's attempted execution via lethal injection. He had this to say at a press conference later on.
3: It appeared that this did not go like they thought it was supposed to go, but we don't know that. When we left the building, so far as we knew, she was probably still alive. You just saw the emergency vehicles pull up. We don't know her status, and I think it's fair to say we have a lot of questions. Why was it that by the time the blinds went down for the second time at 8:05, she was still breathing? And her breathing at points was very rhythmic. Now, at times it appeared labored. She was snoring at times, but she was still breathing. We had to listen to all that from 8:05 until we left the building with the blinds down. We could not see what was happening. We heard activity, but we don't know what happened. We're not sure that's appropriate, and that's a question that we'd like answered.
2: Well, local journalist Molly Davis of the Tennessean newspaper told me more about what likely happened.
4: Krista Pike was scheduled to be executed at 10 a.m. this morning, local time, on September 30th. And that time came and went earlier today. We had a lot of legal limbo earlier in the day today, leading up until around just before 6 p.m. when the Supreme Court of the United States gave the Tennessee Department of Corrections the green light to go ahead with the execution. Well, it didn't go as planned. So we heard from media witnesses who went inside the prison a little bit about what they saw and experienced while they were inside. And one of the key takeaways from that press conference was that Krista Pike was making sounds. She was moving, talking for a long period of time while she was laying on the gurney. So we know right now for sure is that she was still audibly breathing. She could be by the time the media witnesses were asked to leave the room. And we know now that she has been transported offsite to a medical facility to have treatment. So she is, the execution did not go as planned, that's safe to say.
2: And do we know what her condition is in hospital?
4: So we heard from her attorneys that all they know right now is that she was brought to a hospital to be treated, but they do not even know her current condition.
2: As you mentioned there, there has been some legal limbo around this, a lot of
4: yes.
2: court injunctions. Do we have a sense of what could happen next in a situation like this?
4: So it's difficult to say at this time, obviously, and I don't want to speculate, but I've covered a number of executions here in Tennessee. One that was also stopped at the last minute, if you will. I mean, it was a very different situation, but back in May, a man named Tony Carruthers was set to be executed by the state, and that execution did not go forward as planned when the doctors and medical personnel were not able to place an IV in his veins. And so an emergency motion was filed on his behalf by his lawyers to stop the proceedings, and that was successful. And so Governor Lee actually did step in that case and give Tony Carruthers a one-year reprieve, meaning he will not have another execution date, at least for another year beyond the one that he had before. But beyond that, we really don't know. And at this point, we have not heard from the governor's office tonight.
2: Of course, we do not know about Krista's medical condition, as you mentioned there. We know that her lawyers had been trying to get her, you know, sentence reviewed and whether she would face the death penalty. Potentially that gives them more time to do that.
4: It's tough to say at this time, that might happen. But again, we don't know what her medical condition is at this time. And this has been a really lengthy process of appeals already up until this point. We're sort of in uncharted territory here in Tennessee.
2: And that was Molly Davis from the Tennessean newspaper. And since we spoke to her, Tennessee Governor Bill Lee has announced a third-party review of what went wrong and cancelled all further executions planned in the state this year. And a statement from Tennessee Department of Corrections said that they followed every step of the state's law established execution protocol approved by the Attorney General's office.
1: It is the stuff of nightmares, particularly in the post-9/11 world. A high-stakes confrontation in the skies on Wednesday when a flight with around 170 passengers from Dubai to Tel Aviv plummeted more than 5,000 metres in less than 2 minutes after, it seems, the co-pilot stabbed the pilot and attempted to crash the plane. Well, the panic on board could be heard in videos filmed by passengers. Well, all this happened as the Fly Dubai airliner approached Israel's border, with several passengers then rushing to the cockpit to assist the injured pilot and restrain the attacker.
2: Two relief pilots with the same airline who were on board then took control of the plane and safely undertook an emergency landing in Saudi Arabia. Israeli Prime Minister Benjamin Netanyahu says the pilot who undertook the attack has been arrested and is being questioned by Saudi authorities. A replacement Fly Dubai flight, carrying most of the stranded passengers, subsequently took them on to Tel Aviv's Ben Gurion Airport. One of those passengers who is now safely back in Israel is Almog Itali.
5: It was a very calm, regular flight from Dubai. After 2 hours, we entered the Jordanian border. Suddenly, the airplane started to, like a roller coaster, to drop down, like a massive G-force. It was falling down for 20 or 30 seconds rapidly, and then balanced, and then started once again to fall down. And when it balanced, we saw that people were rushing to the cockpit. And apparently, one of the pilots stabbed the other one, and a couple of passengers and crew members took over and knocked him down. And the third pilot managed to take over the airplane and to balance it and to pass to Saudi Arabia.
1: Well, afterwards, I asked Sarah Hamouche, fellow at the Programme on Extremism at George Washington University in the States and a security fellow with the Frontier Security Institute, for her thoughts on it all.
6: Before 9/11, the security focused on keeping attackers out. The threat came from the outside. The hijackers traveled to the United States. The attacks occurred that way. Today, post 9/11, groups started to then increasingly encourage individuals to use the access they already have. And in aviation, the most dangerous access is the cockpit itself. So hardened doors, screening, and air marshals defeated the 9/11 models. Insiders bypass all three. You can get pilots, you can get airport staff, you can get ground handlers and caterers that all have access to things that outsiders do not have access to. And we've seen throughout the time that jihadist groups have pursued insiders deliberately. Al-Qaeda in Yemen and Anwar al-Awlaki cultivated Rajib Karim, a British Airways IT employee in 2010. the Islamic State Sinai downed MetroJet 9268 in 2015 with a bomb widely assessed as insider placed. And then we have Al-Shabaab in Somalia's 2016 Dell laptop bomb was handed over by airport workers.
1: Yeah.
6: So all of these are now have become insider threats.
1: Were you surprised that it seemed as though passengers were able to get inside the cockpit after the initial incident? Because one of the aspects of post 9/11 security seemed to be hardening doors, as you said, making it impossible for anyone to get into the area reserved for pilots.
6: The reports are still unfolding about what actually happened with the cockpit door. Some say it was supposed to be bulletproof and the passengers were able to, like, break into steel. Some reports say that the door was not completely shut, which usually it is shut, and people have made it inside. So there are conflicting reports, and we don't know the entire story yet. Things are still being released and investigated and waiting to be confirmed. But it is surprising, but also I guess they were lucky enough. Otherwise, I think it would have been a catastrophe.
1: There are reports, too, also, that one of the pilots, the captain, was able to open the door. Is that something that is feasible in those circumstances?
6: I think the two pilots fought, and the Indian co-pilot that was discussed who did that could have had a chance to open it after he was still not completely wounded and was able to do that. That is all possible, but I think a lot of the information is still being released, and it's difficult to confirm everything before investigators have looked at the footage, have assessed everything was going on, and being able to assess also the motive of the co-pilot or what's happening. So it's all still unfolding, and it's difficult to confirm for certainty what happened, but they have the footage, and I'm sure investigators will look at everything in order at least to establish the motive of the co-pilot.
1: Yeah, as you say, we don't know the motive yet, but what sort of things do you think will investigators now be looking at to work out motive, to work out whether this was someone working perhaps for some sort of organization?
6: I think investigators will probably be asking three questions. They're going to ask whether was it planned, was it ideological, was he in contact with anyone? And the evidence is mostly already in their hands. The recorders, his devices, and the suspect himself has been arrested and is being interrogated. There will be looking, I'm sure, at the cockpit voice and flight data recorders. So what was said, who touched which controls and when, and whether he deliberately commanded the dive. And they're going to also be looking for signs of planning. Did he request or bid for the Tel Aviv rotation, or was he rostered onto it at random? Did he bring the knife deliberately, or was it something on the plane that he had access to? Was there any written note, video, or last kind of testament-style message that he had put out? They will also probably look into his digital footprint. So phones, social media, messaging apps, and online consumption. So they'll try to look at for ideological content or contact with any extremist network or expressions of grievances about whether it's the Israel-Gaza war or the Iran war or anything relevant to that, and probably look at financial records as well.
1: Sarah Hamoush there, fellow at the Programme on Extremism at George Washington University.
2: Well, let's discuss this story a bit more with Archana Shukla, our business presenter joining us from Singapore. Archana, just tell us more about Fly Dubai, the airline.
7: Well, it is a popular airline in the region. It's a state-owned, it's a low-cost carrier, popular because it offers, discounted rates, etc. And flies, connects to destinations in Africa, Asia, Europe, and obviously within the region. And in fact, because it operates very closely with the sibling airline Emirates, the code share routes and the frequent flyer benefits also work. So a lot of people look for these flights. And in fact, it flies about 70 direct flights from UAE to Israel. It's interesting because it's only recently that Israel formalized relations with the UAE, and there are so many flights between these two countries. And in fact, Fly Dubai was the first airline in 2020 when this relationship started.
2: And serious questions about the airline, airport security, what's been done now?
7: It seriously is, isn't it? As in, the biggest question is, how did the pilot get into the cockpit with a knife, which is a major violation of the regulations? And like your, you know, the guest earlier was pointing out, that this threat actually originated from an airline employee inside the flight deck rather than an outside passenger. So there are a lot of questions now about vetting of pilots, whether the pilot in this case was politically motivated or had mental issues. And these are some of the questions that the UAE General Civil Aviation Authority is also looking into. But for now, Israel particularly has increased a lot of security for all, you know, and is expanding security checks on all international pilots flying into Israel. They are doing their identity checks, background checks, both for Israeli and non-Israeli carriers alike.
2: Archana, thank you. That's BBC's Archana Shukla in Singapore there.
1: Now, some boxers with beers, a veteran star's fears, and, oh, a few legal matters. Yes, it's sports news with Isaac Fannin.
8: Indeed, yeah. Senior football figures have told BBC Sport that Manchester City's punishment for breaching Premier League rules should be handed down before the end of the season and not dragged out. City are expected to appeal the verdict of the Independent Commission, which found the club guilty of every financial charge it faced for rule breaches between 2009 and 2018. The deadline for that appeal is on Friday. Meanwhile, the Prime Minister, Andy Burnham, says Man City's owners have been a huge partner in building of Manchester City, and he'd be really concerned to lose them. Cristiano Ronaldo says he's left Portugal's international camp and will explain the reasons why in time. It comes after head coach Jorge Jesus earlier said there was no problem with the captain after claims he'd refused to train. Ronaldo, of course, was an unused substitute in Portugal's 2-1 win over Norway. And after more than a decade of public feuding and false starts, Tyson Fury and Anthony Joshua exchanged pleasantries, traded jokes in their introductory press conference ahead of their fight in December.
1: Thank you very much indeed.
2: Now, medical officials in Gaza City say that an Israeli airstrike has hit a bus, killing 5 people. Despite the ceasefire, Israel continues to carry out nearly daily attacks on what it says are Hamas targets, in which civilians are often killed. On Newsday, we've been covering how nearly a year after the ceasefire, more than 1,400 Palestinians have been killed in Israeli attacks, according to Gaza's health ministry. The Israeli military disputes this. Doctors who've been travelling to Gaza say Israel's restrictions on vital medical supplies have placed further strain on patients. Yesterday, we covered the story of 6-year-old Razil al-Balawi in hospital after what witnesses say was an Israeli airstrike by a helicopter on her tent in the al-Mawasi camp.
9: Razil's father Mahmoud watches over her in the hospital bed, the distress palpable on both their faces. I asked them, where is Ratil? Nobody answered. I asked my wife's cousins, where is Ratil? They said, in the morgue. I couldn't hold myself together. They used to play together all the time. It's only been 2 or 3 days since she started eating again. I'm afraid that if my daughter stays in Gaza, she'll die. Rasil has had more than 20 operations in order to clean wounds that keep getting infected. MSF's Dr. Awani Al-Jafarawi at Nasser Hospital is looking after her.
10: Her current wounds have multi-drug-resistant bacteria, so the solution is to try and clean the wounds every day or every other day, washing them in the operation room and trying as much as possible to control the infections.
1: Well, Dr. Nahreen Ahmed is a critical care physician who returned earlier this month from working in Gaza.
11: I believe we were just finishing up with pulmonary rounds and there was an airstrike nearby initially. And so we thought that there were going to be a significant number of casualties. But what ended up happening was that there was a little girl that was brought in named Aya, who was the first thing I noticed were her kitten pajamas. And it just was a stark visual representation of her innocence, of her childhood. What I was told as I was approaching the head of the bed was that she was shot through the head while she was sleeping. And obviously she was sleeping, she was still in her pajamas, and you could see this massive wound on her head. We were trying to get a breathing tube in her, and you know, everybody in the room could sense the gravity of the situation and the fact that she would likely not survive. And yet we tried everything we could. She was admitted to the ICU and unfortunately died 2 days later.
1: you're obviously a deeply experienced professional. Even in that moment, though, even with your experience, does that detail, I guess, the young girl, the pyjamas with kittens on them, do they almost make it difficult to act, or does training just kick in?
11: The training just kicks in. Mental trauma of a moment like that comes later. When I talk to my colleagues, my Palestinian colleagues who are seeing this on a daily basis, they struggle to tell me the stories because they don't want to rehash it. And it's so horrible and traumatic to witness what we're witnessing, and especially to children.
1: Yeah, and sorry to make you go through it again, but it sounds like this young girl who passed away was not the only child in very difficult circumstances you had to treat.
11: No, that's right. Unfortunately, you know, we are about 1 year out from the ceasefire, and yet every single day I was seeing victims of airstrikes, of quadcopter shootings. I remember a 4.5-year-old in particular who was shot in the head by a quadcopter, and the CT scan, it's burned into my brain, and the bullet is still in his brain. And I fall asleep seeing that image in my head. And this child had so much brain swelling that unfortunately no neurosurgeon was able to do anything. Unfortunately, he didn't survive. And he was not the only child. I remember being in the emergency room after an airstrike that happened close to the beach. And there was a 2-year-old who was alive for maybe a brief few moments when I walked into the emergency room, and within minutes lost a pulse, and his injuries were so severe that he didn't survive. And his body had to be moved out of the resuscitation area to another area because we were so swamped that there wasn't even a moment to grieve.
1: Those are obviously very, very extreme cases. What are the sorts of conditions you were working in, the medical facilities and medications and so on you have to deal with those kind of cases?
11: Yeah, you know, the hard thing is we are at a point where we are not only just seeing death from traumatic injuries, but we're also seeing death from non-violent injuries just because we don't have proper medications. We had a patient that came in, she was 45 years old, she was actively having a heart attack, and we didn't have the stents or the catheters to be able to save her life from having this heart attack. And this was a common theme that we were seeing. People coming in with cardiac arrest, meaning that their hearts had stopped because they didn't have access to medications. It's the moral injury that doctors and nurses are facing from seeing death from incredibly preventable illnesses is another type of trauma. I saw a woman die of a scalp infection, which is a treatable thing, but it was because she didn't have access to her diabetic medications. The infection became out of control because she was chronically malnourished, which is another problem we're seeing in almost everybody. And that infection went absolutely uncontrolled, and she died from multi-organ failure within days. And I'm seeing kids who do not look their stated age. Not one child I've seen looks their stated age. And so they're coming in with complex infections, pneumonias especially. These are complications that happen when there's severe malnutrition that is from prolonged food deprivation. And so very basic infections that are completely out of control, because effectively, when your body is malnourished, your immune system doesn't work properly. So we're seeing that across the board on pretty much every age group. But the age group that's most affected by that is children, the elderly, and then pregnant women especially.
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2: Our Russia editor tells us what to look out for today as President Vladimir Putin delivers an annual foreign policy speech in Moscow.
1: We'll hear from the lawyer taking on the White House over media freedoms.
2: And we'll look at the rise of sexual assaults against women in both India and South Africa. But first, this news.
0: BBC News with Moira Alderson. The governor of the US state of Tennessee has ordered a halt to executions after a female convict survived two lethal injection attempts. 50-year-old Krista Pike was facing execution for a murder she committed in 1995. Israel's prime minister has said it's too early to say who was behind the foiled attempt by a co-pilot to crash a flight from Dubai to Tel Aviv. Benjamin Netanyahu said that the Indian captain of the Fly Dubai plane, along with Israelis on board, had managed to prevent a 9/11-type disaster. New data from the Glacier Monitoring Switzerland Group shows that the country's glaciers have suffered a near-record loss of ice this year after intense summer heatwaves led to unusually rapid melting. The governor of the Bank of England has warned of the danger of an artificial intelligence shock to financial markets. Andrew Bailey said the risks included the threat posed by out-of-control AI agents. Pakistan has renewed airstrikes on targets in Afghanistan, a number of people. Pakistani officials say at least 22 people died and large amounts of ammunition were destroyed. The British Prime Minister, Andy Burnham, has said the governing Labour Party's manifesto at the next general election could include a promise of a new referendum on Britain's membership of the European Union. Brazil's Supreme Electoral Court has upheld a ban on social media posts that repeat the false claim that the right-wing presidential candidate, Flavio Bolsonaro, wants to remove the national patron saint. Mr. Bolsonaro, an evangelical Protestant, claims the rumour is being spread by supporters of President Lula da Silva, a Catholic. And police in Bolivia have arrested the chief prosecutor, Roger Mariaca, just days after the United States accused him of taking bribes from drug traffickers. He's denied wrongdoing. BBC News.
2: Thank you very much for that news. Hello, welcome to BBC World Service with James and Catherine in London.
1: Coming up, we're going to go to Russia in just a second, and we'll be joined by two female activists, one from South Africa, another from India, countries where there have been mounting concerns in recent weeks about the safety of women. We'll also hear from the lawyer representing three US media outlets in their bid to keep their access to the White House.
2: As ever, we welcome your messages. Our text number is 77 86 20 50 85.
1: In Moscow later today, President Vladimir Putin will deliver an annual foreign policy speech at a political discussion club. It will be closely watched for any signs or signals from the Kremlin about its war in Ukraine and about escalating tensions between Moscow and Europe. Our Russia editor, Steve Rosenberg, reports.
15: Down at the Russian parliament, so much applause and so little surprise. The standing ovation for President Putin is expected. After an election his critics say was neither free nor fair, his supporters dominate the new Duma.
18: Вы депутаты высшего представительного органа власти России.
15: Addressing MPs, he cuts to the chase. You must increase Russia's defence capabilities, he says, and do everything to achieve our victory. But Putin knows that in Russia, he's the one who runs the show, not them. So what decisions will he take on Ukraine and on tensions with Europe? Will there be olive branches or escalation? This week, I've been searching for clues.
23: Steve Rosenberg, BBC News.
15: Clue number one, my brief encounter with Russia's foreign minister. He doesn't sound very conciliatory. When I ask Sergei Lavrov, is Russia waging a hybrid war on Europe, he doesn't deny it. By hybrid war, do you mean Russia destroying drones and missiles that Britain and Europe are supplying Ukraine with? He says, call it what you want. This is a war that Europe is waging against us. no mention that it was Russia that launched a full-scale invasion of Ukraine in 2022. Mr. Lavrov goes on to accuse the West of using brute force in Venezuela, in Iran. When I point out that Russia uses brute force every day in Ukraine, he doesn't deny that either. He says it's to eliminate a direct threat

0: to Russia. Peace feels a long way away, especially after my next conversation.
1: We shall finish off Ukraine as a viable state sooner or later.
0: Sergei Karaganov is a veteran foreign policy strategist. He's also honorary chairman of Russia's Council for Foreign and Defence Policy.
1: We'll not occupy all of the territory of Ukraine. We'll create a no-fly and non-militarized zone, central and western parts of Ukraine. And if they do not agree, they will suffer.
2: That's not acceptable to Kiev. It's not acceptable to Europe. And it seems not acceptable to America.
1: If it is not acceptable to Europe, well, that's a problem. Then we have to go further. If they continue this war, which is a European war, with the help of America against Russia, if they do not stop it, sooner or later, we'll feel it is necessary to escalate. And according to my scenarios, the first series of blows will be conventional. But if Europe does not surrender, then unfortunately we'll have to go nuclear. There will be little left of some European countries.
0: We've heard nuclear saber-rattling before from Moscow, and plenty of it over the last 4.5 years. Much of it has felt like an attempt to scare Europe into scaling back support for Ukraine. It comes and goes, but never disappears completely. This week, Russia sent a letter to NATO threatening to use nuclear weapons if any attempt was made to cut off its Baltic exclave of Kaliningrad. NATO's response: stop the nuclear threats. But surely, if there was a Russian nuclear strike on continental Europe, a retaliatory strike on Russia would follow. Sergei Karaganov thinks not.
1: Britain will attack Russia with nuclear weapons? No. I hope that you're not that crazy. I'm sure that Americans are not that crazy to attack Russia with nuclear weapons, even if we're made to punish Europe.
2: Do you agree, though, that the last 4.5 years of this so-called special military operation have been pretty disastrous for Russia in terms of the number of casualties, in terms of the worsening security situation in the country, the economic situation?
1: We lost a lot of people, yes. And I criticised my government for not being rough enough. But now we are getting rough enough in Ukraine, and that's what we're doing. We're doing away with Ukraine as a viable state. And I hope that Europeans will not follow suit.
0: So there is no sign of de-escalation in Ukraine or further afield. And yet so many Russians I speak to about the war and about tensions with Europe seem to want to pretend that none of this is happening. People like Tatiana. Life's easier that way, she thinks.
3: The big part of the nation don't want to think about this situation. They want to escape these thoughts, and maybe it's easy way to live because we don't think this horrible time every day. I think most people wait because we can't change anything, unfortunately.
0: Back in the Duma, President Putin is about to finish his speech. His war on Ukraine has not gone to plan. And yet, the Kremlin leader seems confident and in control and determined not to give any ground on any front.
4: That report by our Russia editor, Steve Rosenberg.
5: Let's turn to the US, where three news outlets that President Donald Trump abruptly banished from the White House grounds on September the 19th have asked a federal court to block the action until the case is fully resolved. CNN, MS Now and Politico say the administration has persisted in unpredictably and inconsistently implementing its ban, despite a judge issuing a 2-week restraining order. A short while ago, I spoke with the lawyer representing the three organizations, Theodore J. Boutros Jr. He believes Mr. Trump would like to make the ban permanent.
6: District Judge Kelly in Washington, D.C., last week granted what's called a temporary restraining order that enjoined enforcement of President Trump's ban on the free press, as he calls it, required that all of the press credentials be returned to the reporters. There were 78 reporters whose credentials had been deactivated and taken away. And so my clients now have their full access back on the White House grounds to the press facilities. We are still seeing the White House arbitrarily excluding some of the reporters, excluding CNN from the television network pool. We don't know how that's going to play out. We think that also violates the First Amendment and due process clause, but it's very uncertain and unpredictable. So at this point, we have just filed what's called a preliminary injunction motion, which seeks a longer freeze of President Trump's ban. The current order expires on October 8, and we're asking the judge to extend it indefinitely until the case is over, so we have free and full access.
5: So tell us what your concerns are at the moment. I just want to focus on the situation regarding CNN, because, of course, we've seen other major television networks that were part of this pool, so where they kind of pool resources to cover the president on a day-to-day basis. So CNN, we understand, was barred from access to the president over the weekend on Saturday. That's quite a difficult situation, I imagine, for you and your clients to navigate.
6: It is a very difficult situation. It's bad for the American people and really for the world, because CNN is one of five networks in the television network pool. They rotate. The White House has now started to exclude CNN from its normal rotation, which means, as it stands right now, there won't be pool coverage for that day. And the pool coverage goes to all the networks, all the affiliates. It's a way for the public to have eyes and ears on the ground watching over what the president is doing. And under the First Amendment to the U.S. Constitution, viewpoint discrimination by the government is one of the most egregious forms of offending freedom of the press and freedom of speech. So it's a real problem, and we're going to fight it every way we can.
5: The White House's position is that media houses don't have a right to be at the White House, and it can block some media outlets from access due to security concerns. The White House recently sent letters to your clients offering a Friday afternoon deadline to appeal the removal of their credentials, citing violations of professionalism and decorum. How are you going to respond to that deadline?
6: So we sent a response to their letters saying that we believe that the judge's order, the temporary restraining order, overtook their letters. We also, in our briefing, noted that the letters are completely after the fact efforts to rationalize what President Trump did when he banned these news organizations and reporters on grounds that he didn't like their reporting. The letters manufactured arguments about national security and pointed to particular reports. That Judge Kelly, in his order, said he was very skeptical that those were the real reasons for the ban. He rejected their arguments on national security. And we pointed out, many of the reports were from months and months ago, and the reporters who participated in them had their hard pass, which is what the credential is called, renewed after those reports. So it's really just a made-up, fake effort to rationalize something that's clearly unconstitutional. I'm hoping the White House will decide it really is shooting themselves in the foot to do this, because they're just interfering with the public's ability to get information about the president and his administration. This is very detrimental for democracy in America. If the other news organizations decide not to participate in the pool as well, when CNN is being excluded, then that's taking away even more information. And in democracy, one of the key features is that the public will have the information that they need to be the participants in democracy and make decisions about important things to society and politics. And the whole purpose behind our First Amendment was to ensure that the public would have the ability to speak, to publish, to debate based on as much information as possible. What the White House is doing by excluding CNN and Politico and the reporters from MS Now is really directly contrary to that. And it's meant to be. It's meant to hide what the government is doing and to preclude scrutiny and efforts to hold them accountable through open and independent reporting.
5: You previously mentioned that the president is our key and best witness for our case. Do you intend to try to depose President Trump or subpoena internal White House communications to prove that the ban is purely retaliatory?
6: We probably don't have to because he's been so explicit in public. But in this type of litigation, there is discovery. If they appeal and then we end up back in trial court and the case keeps going, there is discovery. And we have had instances where we seek information from the White House and the president.
5: And that was Theodore J. Boutros Jr., who the lawyer representing CNN, MS Now and Politico.
4: This is Newsday on the BBC World Service with Catherine and James in London. We were hearing from our Russia editor, Steve Rosenberg, just a few minutes ago about that much anticipated address by Russia's President Vladimir Putin. We've had a message in on that from Aboubakar Bar in Sierra Leone in Bow City, who says, "I don't know why Russia is still insisting on war threats rather than working with neighbours to bring in peace." Thanks, as always, for your messages. Now, let's get the sports with Isaac Fannin.
7: Senior football figures have told BBC Sport Manchester City's punishment for breaching Premier League rules should be handed down before the end of the season, not dragged out. Here's our sports editor, Dan Rowan.
8: It's clear that rival clubs expect the Premier League to ensure a sanction is applied and any appeal heard before the end of the season so they know where they stand. And amid fears, I think, that if City were to win another title while awaiting punishment for serial cheating, it would make a mockery of this campaign.
7: Yeah, City are expected to appeal the verdict of the Independent Commission, which found the club guilty of every financial charge it faced for real breaches between 2009 and 2018. This story does have political ramifications. The British Prime Minister, Andy Burnham, used to be the mayor of Manchester, and the Abu Dhabi group that owns City have invested huge amounts into the city under Burnham's mayorship.
9: Well, I would be really concerned to lose them. They've been such a huge partner in the building of modern Manchester and obviously the building of Manchester City into the global force that it is. I can't intervene more in the process. It would be wrong for me to do that. Mm-hmm. It would be wrong, I think, to jump to a conclusion before having really studied all of the detail. But obviously it's ongoing, and because it's still contested by Manchester City, then I think it's right that I don't say much more.
7: Cristiano Ronaldo says he's left Portugal's international camp and will explain the reasons why in time. It comes after head coach Jorge Jesus earlier said there was no problems with the captain after claims he'd refused to train. Ronaldo was an unused substitute in Portugal's 2-1 win over Norway, and BBC Sport reporter Guillaume Balague explained what may have prompted Ronaldo's reaction.
10: There are tacit rules in football. You don't do that to Pelé. Sorry, to Maradona. Sorry, to Messi. Sorry, to Cristiano. You don't do that to those kind of players. Some journalists close to Cristiano have been saying, one day we'll come out with the whole story. So there is something else that was said, perhaps promised, to Cristiano that has not been delivered. So he feels that he cannot trust the manager. So then he needs to go.
7: To boxing next, British heavyweights Anthony Joshua and Tyson Fury met ahead of their December fight. Before Thursday's press conference, there had been talk that the fight may not go ahead, but the press conference called off that speculation. This is a glamour fight that detractors say is a decade too late. Both are two-time heavyweight world champions, and Fury says that this is the biggest boxing event in his lifetime.
11: I think this is a better fight now, because if we'd have fought by then under Chindim, we could have had a long career still, because it was a long time ago. But now, we're both at the end of our jobs. I think it's more important now, to be fair, than it would have been 6-7 years ago. Bigger, look how long people's waited. And when you can't get something and you want it, you pay extra, don't you?
12: The memo was to get this fight done. We were just honouring our contract. There was nothing that we needed to change or move in order to get it done, so we just stood firm. And obviously, it was difficult for other parties because there was a lot of moving factors, but from where we stood, I believe that this fight was going to happen this year at some stage for sure.
7: That was Anthony Joshua there. Most people expected that press conference to be a bit pretty tetchy, but the two seemed to be in good spirits. In fact, they joked about enjoying a pint of beer together after the press conference. Here's the BBC's boxing expert, Steve Bunce.
13: Lennox Lewis is in this building. When he first came face to face with Mike Tyson in front of me in New York,

0: And Isaac, we've been asking people for their reaction to the Manchester City story. Got one in from, let me just find it, from Uganda, who says they're a Liverpool fan and has some suggestions on the sort of punishment they should Ooh. Get. They should be charged heavily, Nobit says, including a point deduction, relegation to League Two, a hefty fine and trophy stripped. We'll see what the actual body does and, of course, whether Man City's appeal works. Also, I wanted to read this one from Mohamed because I like it a lot as an Arsenal fan. Mohamed says, honestly, if Arsenal got a point for every Manchester City financial charge, we'd have won the league by Christmas without even kicking a ball. I'm all in favour of that.
1: No one could argue that you were second again, ole, ole, could they?
0: Ouch. Isaac Fannin, thank you.
2: Now, let's turn to a topic we've reported on a lot in recent weeks, the safety of women and girls. In India, hundreds of students have taken part in protests in New Delhi after a 17-year-old girl was allegedly sexually assaulted by three men in a public park in South Delhi. The teenager told police that the men were posing as police officers and they attacked her after separating her from a male friend. Police have arrested suspects and are investigating the case. Students have held several demonstrations demanding greater protection for women and safer public spaces. The protests come amid continuing concern over sexual violence in India. Recent reports of attacks involving girls and women have renewed debates about safety, policing, and whether existing measures are sufficient. But India is not the only country facing criticism over the safety of women. In South Africa, concerns over gender-based violence and the killing of women have also intensified. The killing of several women since July in the country has sparked outrage. Four suspects have been arrested, while investigators are still working to establish whether the killings are connected. So why is the safety of women a persistent problem in both countries and around the world? To explore this, we're joined from Delhi by Abba Dev Habib, who's an associate professor at Delhi University and secretary of Democratic Teachers Front. And from Johannesburg, we're joined by Loyiso Laliso, who's a Pan-African feminist and a rights advocate. Thank you both for joining us on the programme. Abba, I'll just start with you regarding the situation in India. Just give us a sense of the mood there and what's led to these protests.
3: I think crime against women has been on a rise, and the kind of responses which people have got from chief ministers or ministers, that has really upset people. But in this particular case, when the LSR administration decided to shift classes online, I think that became a very important point for students, where they refused that they be caged for something which has, happened. And instead of taking precautionary measures, or instead of fast track resolutions of things, what you are doing is trying to cage women again. So LSR students protested, and after that other women colleges in Delhi University, students of all these colleges started protesting. So that is the thing.
2: Laisa, we can hear there from Abba the sense of outrage in India. Just give us a sense of how people are feeling in South Africa, considering the killings that have happened, the killings of women.
4: Thank you so much, Catherine. So first of all, I think we're all aware of the fact that South Africa is probably at the top when it comes to femicide and sexual violations in the world. And so for us as women in the country, the more that we get these reports of these killings, and especially recently with the 11 bodies that have been found in one municipality of one province, we are finding ourselves living in fear. And we are finding ourselves having to now, limit our freedom of movement, which is not even a privilege, it's a basic right. And so there's been a lot of fear in women, but also a great deal of fear when it comes to children as well, where children are checking in on mothers, where young boy children are telling their moms to go and train and exercise. But I think above all, when it comes to civil society, we are still putting the pressure on government for accountability. And even though our president did speak a few nights ago, we heard what he said, but we are still saying 8 years since the total shutdown, for example, where is the accountability? Where is the implementation of what we have already handed you over to implement to make sure that our lives are safer? So there's a lot of advocacy going around, but fear is still in the space across the country, actually.
2: Both your countries have faced persistent problems.

0: problems with violence against women and girls. I wonder if you can both share with us why do you think this is? I'll start with you, Abba.
1: I think the point which has been made is absolutely true. Finally, it rests on the government to see that already rules exist, but whether they are being implemented or not, whether judiciary is functioning well or not. Unfortunately, right now we have a government which has, it can only be interpreted that there is a protection to people who are offenders. For example, even wrestlers, if you remember in 2023, Olympic gold medalists had protested against Brij Bhushan Sharma, and nothing came out of that protest. Similarly, we have godmen like Asharam or Ram Rahim, and they are all accused of or convicted for rapes, and nothing much is happening on that front. Ram Rahim has been given parole. So people find that right now what is happening is the breakdown is happening from the government side, that their responses are inadequate. They are not respecting women as a Malab. While 50% should be supposedly women, there is no sense of responsibility towards women. So I think that is the problem, that governments have to be made more answerable. The government has to declare zero tolerance for violence against women.
0: Abba, I just want to say I'm not familiar with all the cases you mentioned there, but obviously the individuals are not here to defend themselves. Loyiso, what do you think about those points that Abba has just made there?
2: So from our side, we have similar issues as well, where there's much lack in terms of, the state laws. I think if the laws were more firm and, for example, with the bail issue, at first the government had said there's no bail for people for perpetrators of gender-based violence and femicide. But now we hear the president saying that they are trying to instill but harsh or tighten up the rules around no bail. It's different stories. So there's inconsistencies in terms of what needs to be done. But I think for me, there's immediate things that are not done that need to be done. For starters, it's prevention. We heard the president talk about municipalities are going to do women audits, women safety audits, but these are things that should be normalized in the system that happen on a regular basis. The justice system as well, in terms of as far as prosecution is concerned. We also have a backlog when it comes to DNA tests and forensics. And these are the things that are ensuring that perpetrators know that they can get away with things because the system itself is not in place.
3: Hello, and a very
0: I'm really
3: warm
0: sorry
3: welcome.
0: To interrupt you. That's Loyiso Leliso, Pan-African feminist in South Africa.
3: All this week, I've been traveling around Nigeria and speaking to people who've lived the most remarkable lives. While our time here ends today in the city of Lagos, there's still lots to celebrate, as it's 66 years since Nigeria became independent. So we're marking the occasion with a special story of rediscovery that's bound to get your feet moving. On a street in Etegbi, a neighbourhood in Lagos's mainland, there's a large grey roofed house that stands much taller than the rest. It's owned by artist and musician Steve Monite, who invited us into his home and studio.
4: This is where all the magic happens. These are the channel we use. This is DX7, where we get all the disco sounds from.
3: Okay.
4: We have our little Moog, where we get all the bass line from.
3: That's to get the feet dancing, right?
4: That's right.
3: Creating songs bursting with bass lines that cause dance floor pandemonium is something Steve has become famous for.
5: So I know, Steve, they call you the King of Boogie. Yeah. Where did that name come from?
4: Well, it came from one of the BBC writers who said, "This is the holy grail of music by Steve Monite, now the King of Boogie." So ever since, everybody has been calling me the King of Boogie. It's fantastic. People die by their names. So no worries. I love it.
3: It's a type of recognition not many people get to experience in their lifetime. And for Steve, it's something that's been a long time coming. When his experimental electronic funk album Only You was released in 1984, nobody raised an eyebrow. And for over three decades, heartbroken Steve and his work were seemingly forgotten. And that was the case until a new generation of pop icons like Frank Ocean, Kay Chanada, and many more brought Steve's music back into the limelight and restored the king to his throne. Steve was born in Benin, shortly after Nigeria's independence in 1960.
6: Lagos Racecourse is the scene, and it's the afternoon of Nigeria's great day, with thousands awaiting the climax and resolved to relish every minute leading up to it.
3: In the following years, Nigeria changed rapidly, in particular during the 70s, as the nation experienced a boom in the oil industry. The lucrative commodity brought in not just money into the country, but Western culture and music too, much to the joy of music fan Steve.
4: When I was in Benin, there was excess money to flow around, and everybody went to acquire stereo sets and all that. And in the course of doing that, one of my neighbors in Benin, in the house, he had stacks of records, and they were all Western. Mm-hmm. So when he goes to work, he gives me the key to his room, and I go in there and I start playing all the records, one after the other.
5: Do you remember some of their early records that inspired you?
4: Yeah. It's so good loving somebody if somebody loves you back. TP, Teddy Pendergrass. That was a beautiful, lovely music. It's so good loving somebody if somebody loves you back. People like Isaac Case was Son of Shaft. Who is the man that would risk his neck for his brother, man? Shaft was a number one song all over the world. He was one of my early musicians that I do admire. Who's the cat that won't cop out when there's danger all about? James Brown, not to be mentioned, but a few. James Brown was the boss. He was always gliding on the stage. I wonder where he got his energy from. In a cold sweat. Bow. 1970, James Brown came to Nigeria. So he came with a private jet, and we were wondering what the heck is coming in now.
3: Where was the performance?
4: Ibadan, and this was at Liberty Stadium. And I was a kid. I've always been listening to James Brown on my father's radio system, Radiogram, they call it then.
3: And James Brown is a very famous American funk artist. Like
4: community. He was the biggest, you know. My daddy went to the show, and he told everybody in the house, don't you step out. Stay in the house. I'm going to James Brown. I say, hey, James Brown. And I play his music all the time. And he say, we should not go. Okay, now. He left. And before he got there, I was there. So I watched the show live.
3: What was it like watching James Brown live? Because you were listening to his records in your house.
4: I was mad. You know, somebody took me in, paid for my ticket. Mm-hmm. You know, because I was right there by the gate. I was telling the guy, I want to go in there. And he said, okay, come on, boy. Pay for me. And he took me in.
7: I want to say thanks to each and everyone for coming out to see and hear the James Brown show. James Brown, that's me.
4: But I got home before my dad came home. So that was the beginning of my interest in show business.
3: Really?
4: Yes.
3: What was it about show business that appealed to you?
4: Interesting, good life. Exciting songs. Songs that can bring people together. And I was a very good dancer.
3: Okay, so you were a dancer as well as a singer?
4: I was a very smart dancer at that age. Because we always danced to James Brown, Papa Rufus Thurman, School and the Gang, whatever. If you see my nephews now, they are all dancing. I keep wondering, this must be in the DNA of this family. You know what I mean?
3: So straight away, from a very, very early age, people knew that you had a talent for entertainment.
4: My schoolmates, because if they could pay or buy provisions to get me to sing, that shows there is something lurking. And when I sing the song, everybody will be so happy and, you know.
3: What sort of songs would you sing?
4: I was singing Ebenezer Obey, Papa Rufus Thomas, James Brown, and Victor Wifo. Victor Wifo is late now. You know, he was a dull legend. He went to my school as well, Western Boys. I can remember he brought a very smart sports car to my school. He donated a cup, a trophy, that we should compete to win that trophy. But what was in my eye was the sports car he brought. That was when I said, I'm going to play music. I love this car. Okay. I will buy this car.
3: so you saw that music could allow you to live a certain type of lifestyle, exactly. And you wanted that for yourself.
4: Exactly. If you could live better, I should live much better. When I left school, I went to Lagos. I was working with my uncle and my relatives as you know, these haulage companies where you provide trucks for containers to remove goods from the port.
3: Yeah,
4: we did that. And I went back to the studio for the first time. I went to make inquiry. How am I going to do this to get this or that? Yeah. I said, you have to bring a demonstration tape.
3: So then how does that lead you then to pivot into music?
4: Yeah, because I just remember that I have a talent and I need to pursue my career. And I just told them, I'll see you guys later. I just walk.
3: Was there something that triggered you to remember that?
4: Yeah,
3: that
4: what triggered everything was loads of unemployment everywhere. Business was rough. I knew exactly what I want to do. I told my mom and my dad, this is what I want to do. I need to travel. And they bought me a ticket and I left for England.
3: What was it like getting off that plane and being in a completely different environment to what you'd experienced in Nigeria?
4: It was exciting because my uncle was living in England. My senior brother is in England as well. Accommodation wasn't a problem. All I was to do my recording and find my way out. I got there. I booked a studio. The first guy that I work with, his name is Asafa Oye. He's from Ghana. He's a lawyer now in England. And I haven't seen him since then. But I'm trying to see if I will track him one day to let him know the dreams came true. Mm. You understand? And he will be so happy. Because he was my first master teaching me how to write songs.
3: Do you remember any of the early songs that you were making?
4: Yeah. There was one song I wrote for a girl I was in love with. You know, teenage love?
3: Mm-hmm.
4: Yeah, it's so exciting. She blew me away. I met her in England. She was always coming to see me when I came back to Nigeria. And I go to England to see her as well. The relationship was blossoming, fantastic. And the next time I came back to Africa, hoping to go back and get hooked.
3: To date her?
4: We're going to get married then. But as time goes on, we drifted apart.
3: Do you remember any of the lyrics of that song?
4: Yeah, that is I Had a Dream.
3: I Had a Dream is about her?
4: Yeah. And I said, I had a dream only last night, and I know that you coming home, oh baby, come give me your love. when we recorded

0: was always thinking of funk music. Funk music that I grew up with. The OJs, the Kool & the Gang, the Casey and the Sunshine, Michael Jackson, Marvin Gaye, Teddy Pendergrass. Those guys were our role models. And I want to sing songs that reflects their kind of songs. You know, these are people, when they hold the microphone, they can talk the milk off your coffee. You know what I mean?
1: They draw out, like, something special, that X factor.
0: Exactly.
1: These songs that you were recording in the studio in Notting Hill, these songs were going to be on the album that you released out to the world, your first bit of work.
0: Exactly.
2: Your first project.
0: Exactly. So when the recording was done in England, I paid everybody off and I flew back to Nigeria. Since I couldn't get a record deal in England, they were telling, oh, sorry, on this occasion, we cannot use your music. A lot of them. And they turned down my music.
1: At that time, you had a demo tape, essentially. Yeah. And you were trying to shop it around, but yeah. Nobody was interested.
0: Nobody was.
1: Years you were working on this demo tape.
0: Yeah. So when I flew back, I went to EMI. I had a feeling that EMI would take it, but I wasn't very sure anymore. My confidence had been damaged. So I went to EMI Records. I saw Tony Okoroji. He was an in-house producer for EMI Records. He listened to our stuff. And he said, okay, yeah, I will sign you on, Steve. I like your music. Whew, I was over the moon. So I was wondering, I said, my dream is coming up, coming to life at last. That was it. I signed on, and we started recording. Me and Nkono Telex.
2: Okay.
0: Yeah.
1: And Nkono Telex is Cameroonian-born producer, but he spent a lot of time in Lagos, very pioneering keyboard player and producer.
0: Exactly.
1: What was it like being in the studio together and, you know, trying to make music for what would be your very first project?
0: Exactly. I gave it a full time. I was so excited.
1: You know, during the time that you were in Nigeria,
0: yeah.
1: What sounds, what genres were popular at the time?
0: In them days, calypso was very popular. Reggae was popular. And high life and Afrobeat. Those were the norms. That was what people were enjoying and dancing to. But when people like Michael Jackson comes in with a smash hit disco sound, they switch there, get what they want, switch back. So the old stuff.
1: But there weren't many artists who were making genres like disco, like dance,
0: funk. It's only me and Dizzy K. Falola.
1: So in a sense, during that time, you were doing something that was completely out the norm.
0: Different. They've never heard of this from any Nigerian artist before.
1: Did you think it was a risk, you know?
0: I knew it was a risk.
2: You knew it was a risk?
0: Yes, so but because of my...
2: electronic funk.
0: Exactly. Because of the influence of England. That's why I came up with that. If he gets to Europe, he's going to make his way. Because the people that influenced me were people like George Michael, Michael Jackson, Teddy Pendergrass, a lot of disco music. I grew up with disco, which I draw a lot of strength from.
1: Even though he knew it was a risk, Steve wanted to create songs like his musical heroes. So he and Nkono Telex went to work in their studio. They'd eventually create the album Only You, which featured Steve's demo tape material as well as some new tracks. Can you tell me about the album's title track, Only You? What was the inspiration behind that song?
0: The inspiration behind that song, it was just one boring day, and the moon lightened my spirit. I was just sitting by my window And the moon was shining brightly, beautiful. And my mind just struck a chord. Sitting by my window, watching the moonlight, I got my pen, I started writing. It didn't take me much time. When I finished writing that song, I didn't believe what I was writing. I was happy with it, but I was so shy that I don't think I'm going to release this. It was very sexy. It was very, very sexy. So I was trying to make it sensual so that it wouldn't be too obvious.
3: Yeah.
0: You know, so I started changing the lyrics slowly.
3: Where did the inspiration for the sensual side of that track come from?
0: Oh boy, that is obviously one of the girls you like, you know, and I don't want to put it on anyone.
3: No, of course not. I mean, musically, where did the inspiration come from? Was there any tracks at the time that inspired that?
0: Marvin
3: song?
0: Gaye.
3: Marvin Gaye.
0: Marvin Gaye, Sexual Healing. Gave room for that. When I listened to Sexual Healing, we were cruising in Benin City when we were playing Marvin Gaye. And that Sexual Healing, you know, he went on exile for a while. He was not playing music for some years. Then he came back and released Sexual Healing. It was a big hit. I listened to that song. That song was fantastic. And I said, I would like to do something close to this. That was the beginning of the thought. But I never knew it was going to happen by my window. So it was when I finished writing the song that I realized that Marvin Gaye influenced this song.

0: When Nkono listened to it, he was mad. You can hear the bass line. Nobody in the world has that bass line. That bass line was fantastic. So Nkono virtually played everything. I was doing the singing. And the job was done properly. But Nkono had a problem. He wanted EMI to give him his accolade as a producer. And on that occasion, they tried not to. I don't know why. It was like politics. So I spoke to my producer. Well, you know, you can imagine you telling your boss this is what you should do.
1: He wasn't keen on the idea.
0: And Nkono virtually cried to me. And me, just trying to step on the ladder, put all my career online, and fought for his dreams to come true. Due to that, I was punished. That's what I believe. I was totally, recklessly abandoned.
2: Although Steve felt he wasn't properly supported, at this time, record labels in Nigeria were more focused on distributing music from profitable foreign artists instead of developing local talent.
0: My producer, he knew it was a hit, but he did not do anything about promotions. I was naive. I was a young man. I had to do all the leg runs, do all the interviews all over the Federation. You know, obviously it's my stuff, so I should be able to give it publicity. But those who you thought were going to help and educate you on how to do these runs, they were not there for you.
1: So how were you promoting the album when it released?
0: I went to radio stations, I went to NTA Lagos, I went to Benin radio station, you know, state to state. And by the end of the day, nothing happened.
1: So the reception effectively was nothing. There was no reception to your album.
0: I was just upset. And I said, that's it. And I left. That was it for music for me. And I left for England.
2: Steve was distraught and went to England again. This time round, he wasn't attempting to realise his dreams, but to bury them instead. But over 30 years later, things take a dramatic turn. Join us in part two when the world's biggest stars rediscover the king of boogie. Stick around.

0: This is the BBC World Service, exploring the legacy of a deadly virus.
1: I'm Tulip Mazumdar, and in 2014, I was sent to Guinea to cover the West African Ebola outbreak.
2: This is the beginning. We cannot take a back step.
1: By 2016, that epidemic had killed over 11,000 people.
3: Everybody was afraid, and the fear intensified because of this misinformation that was going around.
1: Now I'm reconnecting with those who are on the front line fighting this invisible enemy.
2: I work for my conscience to serve my country and humanity.
1: And with a new outbreak elsewhere on the continent, have we learnt enough to stop the spread this time around?
4: What we're up against is decades of conflict, violence, distrust in international organisations.
0: West Africa's Ebola outbreak, 10 years on. 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
5: Next on Outlook, Nigerian artist Steve Monite couldn't believe it when his lost dreams of stardom came true over three decades later.
6: I never knew I had a lot of tears in my eyes. I said, me? How come my pictures are all over the world and I don't know? I broke down.
5: Find out how Steve's music inspired some of the world's biggest musicians right after the BBC World Service News.
7: BBC News with Moira Alderson. The governor of the US state of Tennessee has ordered a temporary halt to executions after a female convict survived two lethal injection attempts. Krista Pike was facing execution for a murder she committed in 1995. The UAE has started an investigation into the apparent attempt by a co-pilot to crash a flight from Dubai to Israel. The co-pilot, who hasn't been named, remains under investigation in Saudi Arabia, where the plane made an emergency landing. A sell-off in global bond markets is intensifying, putting pressure on government finances. Borrowing costs in the United States, France and Britain have hit multi-decade highs, with traders betting on central banks raising interest rates. Russian drone attacks have hit a school, a major bridge and a nuclear research facility in the Ukrainian capital, Kyiv. Children and teachers at the school were safe in the air raid shelter. A school entrance hall in the French city of Nantes has been destroyed by fire amid nationwide student protests about big class sizes, teacher shortages and heavy workloads. Residents of the Ethiopian capital Addis Ababa have reported hearing overnight explosions in several locations, including army headquarters. It coincides with renewed fighting hundreds of kilometres to the north between federal government forces and an alliance led by regional forces from Tigray. A mass funeral has been held in Gaza for 100 Palestinians killed in Israeli strikes in October 2023 in the first weeks of war after the Hamas-led attack on Israel. And the K-pop singer Song Min-ho has been handed a suspended one-year prison sentence after a South Korean court convicted him of violating the country's military service law. He was found to have recorded more than 100 unauthorised absences at a community centre where he'd worked as a social worker. BBC News.
5: Welcome back. This is part two of Outlook with me, Tommy Dixon. We're in Lagos, Nigeria, and spending time with King of the Dance Floor, Steve Monite. A lover of disco and funk, Steve dreamed of living life like his music heroes, James Brown and Teddy Prendergast. After an unsuccessful attempt at getting a record deal in London, Steve found luck with EMI Records in Nigeria. And in 1984, he released his debut album, Only You. Inspired by electronic sounds he'd heard whilst in London and his beloved disco records, Only You was bold and experimental for its time. Although it was a risk, Steve was hopeful the music would find its audience. Unfortunately, things didn't pan out that way. So, 1984... your album, Only You, comes out and it doesn't perform the way that you would have hoped.
8: That's right.
5: And you decided, you know, you're done with music. This part of your life is over. You wanted to close that chapter.
8: That's right.
5: And you decided to go to London for a second time.
8: Yeah.
5: What were you going to do?
8: That was 1987. Yeah. Looking for greener pasture. And I went to England. I still tried to make a do with the album to see if I can get marketers to market the music. But they were not interested in African thing. You understand? So I had to get a job. I need to put food on the table and pay my bills. And I can't continue living with relatives or whatever.
5: What did you do?
8: I was working in a bakery, and I left there. I worked with Technicolor, doing duplicates, video machines. I was there for some few years before we created a security industry.
5: Okay, so you had a security business.
8: We had a my senior brother opened a security industry, and I joined him to do the job. And we had a good time for about 5, 6, 7 years before we lost the business. The fact that we lost the business affected me, affected my brother. He had a heart bypass, you know, because of blood pressure and all that. It's not easy, you know.
5: At that point, you know, you tried to pivot and do something brand new, and you've had another failure. How did that affect you?
8: Seriously. Because when we lost that business, it affected every one of us. We were about 5 or 6 managing the business. And since it didn't work out, my brother, who was the owner of the business, was hospitalized because he lost a lot of money from the business. Me too, who was hanging on and trying to make sure we get something moving. Me too, I was diagnosed with high blood pressure, overweight. Life is very interesting. It can throw you in any direction. So if you don't have a heart, you can't survive. How long do I have to continue doing this? I've had enough. And only you came in and rescued. One day, I went to visit my brother at Reading. We were just chatting.
5: What year was this?
8: This was 2017 to 2018. I went to Reading to see him. He's got about 3 kids at the moment. You know, those kids were, they were growing up. The second son looked at me and said, "Uncle, uncle, uncle, I saw you on the net. You are a big star." I said, "Get out of here. What are you talking about? Do you know what it is to be a big star?" He said, "I'm not joking. I saw your music. It was being played by Frank Ocean." I said,
5: "Ocean, the R&B superstar, was playing your music, Steve."
8: Yeah, live on LA Festival.

0: He played Only You. Only You was the only song he played from any other African artist. That was the beginning of the explosion.
1: How did your nephews know about your music and your music history?
0: Because we virtually bear the same name, the same surnames. And they were going through the internet and they saw Steve Moniti. Say, oh, Daddy, is that Uncle Steve? I say, yeah, yeah, that's Uncle Steve. Is he a musician? I say, yeah, yeah, he played music one time. He has left it. And, really? He's a star at the moment. So the day I visited the house, Uncle, I didn't know you were a musician. I said, oh, I've forgotten about that. What do you know about music? Come on, get out, go and play. Get yourself some chocolate. And he said, oh, no, no, no. Uncle, I'm serious. And he was just about 8 years old. You know what I did?
2: What did you do?
0: I said, can I see your computer or your laptop? He brought it, bam, bam. As soon as I type in my name, you can't believe, for 3 hours, just going.
1: We're just seeing so many different entries.
0: People were writing
1: names.
0: My name on their legs.
1: People are
0: tattooed. They made
1: tattoo your name.
0: Of Only You.
1: Wow.
0: All over the world, Turkey, India, everywhere they were reproducing my music, learning how to play Only You, learning how to sing Only You. Groups will form their band and be singing Only You. And they had restaurants in Spain written there, Only You. This music was so popular that I, who did it, didn't know how popular I was.
1: How's that possible?
0: I don't know. Maybe because I was just busy looking for other ways to survive. I didn't want to hear anything music anymore. I was fed up because I spent a lot of money to produce Only You, and nothing happened. Yeah. So even my friends were saying, go back to me. I said, I'm not doing it.
1: You felt scarred by the experience.
0: Exactly. And with the way the industry was treating you, like, okay, you want to be tough? Okay, we're going to leave you in the trash can. You understand? So I just walked away. But when I looked at that information on the internet, I was shedding tears. Tears of joy. I never knew I had a lot of tears in my eyes. I said, me? How come my pictures are all over the world and I don't know? I broke down.
3: The fragments of his dreams buried for decades rose to the surface suddenly and left Steve reeling. How could he have been a star all along and not known? Well, it turns out a London label called Soundway Records had discovered his music while creating a compilation album of Nigeria's 80s pop and disco. While Steve had moved on and was keeping a low profile in London, Soundways had been looking for him. And on New Year's Day in 2019, they finally made contact.
0: 4 years ago, I got a phone call from one lady. She happened to be the wife of the guy who Soundway Records asked to look for me for about 5 years. They were so excited. Oh, Steve, we found you at last. Oh, my God, this and that. We would like you to come around.
1: When you were hearing that information, Steve, that people had been trying to track you down, what did you think?
0: I was wondering, what the heck is going on? So the husband spoke to me, and he said he went to Nigeria with his wife and they signed a deal with Tony Okoroji as my producer because they have been looking for me.
1: And Tony Okoroji was the producer at EMI.
0: Yes, but he was no more at EMI. EMI has shut down. Over 20 years or 30 years ago, they couldn't find me and they want to make sure they release the music.
3: As we spoke, Steve took me around his office where we found photos honouring that moment.
0: And this is the major celebration of rediscovery of Steve Moniti. That was Paula. That was the time we met.
1: So that's a picture of Steve.
0: That is the picture of we meeting, introducing me to the world as one of their artists.
1: Is that an original?
0: That
1: of,
0: is the original of Only You. Only You.
1: So that's the vinyl?
0: That's €3,000.
1: Wow, okay.
0: If you want that.
1: It's a very expensive record now.
0: Very, very expensive. When all hope was lost, victory fell on me. I thank God for my life at the moment. At least I'm able to do what I want on my own now. You know, so I'm back in the music industry. For the next 10 years, I'm going to shake the world. I've told myself one day I will stay in this balcony and they will bring my Grammy here.
1: Yeah?
0: Yes.
1: Along with that sports car as well. You always wanted.
0: Exactly.
1: Brilliant.
0: Nice.
3: Steve's album, Only You, was re-released in 2022 and since then has taken on a life of its own and found a new generation of fans. Superstar producers like Kay Trinada and Young Franco have reinterpreted the sounds. Young Felipe, never been concerned about the he say, she say. Look inside my bigger, can you see it's my B-day. Every day, and artists like British rapper Parcel Lou have covered the songs. You don't understand, I can teach you all off. Give you anything when I care any baby you are. His records have even featured on screen and in playlists for major sporting events like the World Cup. It's mind-boggling just how far Steve's music has travelled, most especially for Steve himself.
0: When I started listening to the music again, emotionally, I was shocked. It brought tears to my eyes because I have forgotten about music. And the youth of today discovered what we didn't discover in Only You. Only You, I don't know, it's magic. All the songs I wrote then, I don't think I can write them now. Because the brain was hot with literature. I was just mixing it, you know what I mean? But nobody knew what he's doing. That Steve is always singing. What's going on? Now they know. All of a sudden, I got a show to do at Camden Town. It was the Jazz Cafe.
1: The Jazz Cafe was your first performance in how many years?
0: Maybe 40 years.
1: That must be nerve-wracking.
0: It was. Because it was my first time. But I wasn't scared because I'm experienced. So it's like waking up my old lines. And I had to practice my songs again.
1: You practice your moves too.
0: You know, and my moves as well, you know. So it was very interesting. And we rehearsed for about 3 days. And bang, we were on stage. And it was fantastic. The best show ever.
1: That was the best show for you?
0: Ever. I did only those 3 songs. And they were very impressed. Only You, Things Fall Apart, Welcome My Love. They were interactive. I engaged the crowd. And especially when I start saying, take it, bang. Crazy spells were done. Yeah, fantastic. I loved it. I said, I didn't know I could woo the audience like this. They wanted more, and you know, but final curtain call.
1: but they had a good boogie that night.
0: They had a good time, yes. My son was behind one of the audience, and the guy was saying, I'm going to see Steve today. I haven't seen him since he released this music. So it was very exciting, and when they told me that, my ego was... that's interesting.
1: You're very happy.
0: I was very pleased. The next show we're going to do is going to be big, you know. And by God's grace, with more records we are dropping, things will change.
1: Thank you so much, Steve.
0: It's been a pleasure. I had a dream.
3: My thanks to Nigeria's King of Boogie, Steve Monite, speaking to me at his home in Lagos, Nigeria. And thank you for sticking around for our adventures in Lagos and Abuja. Do let me know if you enjoy listening to my conversations with our lovely guests. 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And if you want to listen back to our interviews with Steve or any of our other guests, you can find them on the box set Lagos Up Close on the Outlook website. I'm Tommy Dixon, and today's producer was Julian Siddle. We're back again tomorrow with an edition of the Outlook mixtape that's all about glass. Here's a snippet from one of our stories.
4: Déjà, c'est des moments que je pourrais jamais oublier. Jamais, jamais dans ma vie.
5: This is something I will never, never forget. I cannot forget those images. First, I stopped at my workshop on the outskirts of Beirut, and I saw that all my sculptures, everything was destroyed. But I thought, okay, these are just material things. Try to forget about it. Then I went to join my daughter in the center of town. She was trying to help her in-laws, whose apartment had been destroyed. And as I was driving into Beirut, the roads were covered with glass shards. And I remember that sound of driving over the broken glass, the crackling. I will never forget that. Just talking about it really hurts quite badly. It was really horrible. And you know, you get to the apartment and glass is all over the floor. Glass with blood. And you just can't think straight. I was just so upset. It was overwhelming. And you know, the strange thing is that even as I was driving into Beirut, I was already getting calls from clients telling me, oh, Maya, you know, can you come and check the damage? And we need to talk about rebuilding. But for almost 5 days, I just couldn't think about work. I was just completely overwhelmed with the horror of what I was seeing around me.
6: Don't kill the golden goose has been President Trump's mantra when asked about more regulation for AI, even when some of those developing the tech have been warning again this week that their models potentially pose an existential threat to humanity. Over lunch at the White House on Tuesday, some of the biggest players in AI endorsed what the president called tremendous self-regulation. So today on Power Players from Business Daily, can AI really regulate itself? Yeah, welcome back to the programme and our first full house for a few weeks. Will Bain here in the studio.
7: And I'm Michelle Fleury, back in New York.
8: And I'm Rahul Tandon with Will in the very small. We need a bigger house. Can you please keep to your side of the studio?
6: Having our own version of that lunch. Power players, a real power players lunch, wasn't it? Literally a who's who of everybody in AI. And Michelle, I've made a bit of a mistake already calling it AI, because President Trump says he's going to sign an executive order rebranding it as superintelligence now.
7: Yeah, I mean, I don't know if that's just a marketing thing, but I'm already hearing complaints from people saying it's not accurate.
6: Why? Because it's not super or it's not intelligent?
7: I mean, we're going to get straight into the weeds here, but basically what we're talking about at the moment is large language models, which is a form of sort of advanced AI, but kind of the real dream is this super intelligent, closer to human way of thinking, and that's not where we're at the moment. And so by applying that term now, people say it's going to create confusion about what exactly is the capability of this technology.
8: That is one of the problems, isn't it? We don't want to get machines to be more intelligent than ours, because that's what leads into the problem. And that's what the discussion was about yesterday. Will said we had a who's who of the AI world there with President Trump to discuss this issue that affects all of us, 700 million people already on this planet using AI. Let's hear what they had to say.
9: AI has incredible benefits. I've talked about the medical benefits of the technology. As the president has said, you know, whoever wins AI wins. I think that's very important. But I think the technology has very real risks. And, you know, to address those risks is still under discussion.
10: I think that these are good steps forward. The idea isn't that this is the only thing that we will ever do. It is that this is a start and an accord that the whole industry could come to.
11: We are going to have to create new technologies to advance the capabilities of AI, but we're also creating new technologies to advance the safety of AI.
8: So we heard from Jensen Huang there, who, of course, is head of NVIDIA, Mark Zuckerberg, head of Meta. In the beginning, we heard from Dario Emoto, who's, of course, in charge of Anthropic. And I think that is the really interesting thing, is he was about to speak. He was, took this question.
12: This is an incredible clip if people haven't seen it.
8: President Trump goes to him, be careful. He then gives his answer. And there's a pause then as another journalist asks President Trump a question. And he basically sidles away to the back so he doesn't have to take any more. And he's had a difficult relationship at times, I think, hasn't he, Michelle, with President Trump?
7: He certainly has. But, you know, the one that made me laugh a lot was when he called up, after Dario, he called up the boss of Google, Sundar Pichai, and he said, he's the monster that none of

0: you know.
1: Is it better to be a monster or a left-wing nut job, which is what he's called Dario Amodei before?
0: But so the Google CEO responded by saying, you know, when he was introduced eventually by his name, Sundar, he said, "I prefer that tagline to monster," which drew a laugh from the crowd.
1: But again, it sort of speaks to, I guess, the scale of all of this and why they were having this meeting. We'll get into it in a bit more detail. But here's President Trump in his own words about what he hoped to achieve from that meeting, including what he called a morally binding accord about the future of regulation and AI.
2: Well, I think I'm seeing tremendous self-policing. These models are very complex. And again, I believe they're going to be used for the good. And when they're not, we're going to be able to nab them. We're also thinking about forming a committee of sorts where we put maybe 10 people on that committee. It could be from that group. So the committee can watch over the whole enterprise. We're looking at this for good. It's also maybe the biggest industry. They say bigger than the Industrial Revolution.
1: So that was President Trump there. And there were these 4 points, guys, weren't there, in the letter that the White House then put out after the lunch. The last one we heard him talking about there: designate an independent committee of the board of directors to oversee and receive reports from the teams operating the controls and the internal and external auditors and evaluators, as well as ensure any issues identified are remediated. There were sort of 3 others as well that were all, well, in my opinion, slightly equally vague. But do you want to run people through them?
0: Yeah, I mean, look, I think you covered the main points, that there would be these internal controls, that there would be staff within the organisations empowered to kind of make sure that this is happening, external auditors to oversee it, and an independent committee. The key here, though, is that it's morally binding, not legally binding. And obviously that matters. And the backdrop to all of this, of course, is it comes at a time when there has been an increasing amount of kind of doom and gloom surrounding this technology and fears about its potential. And I think it's worth pointing out that, you know, the fears are raised in that group. I think, Raul, you were kind of alluding to it with Dario Amodei, the boss of Anthropic. He has always said, look, we need to develop this, but he is worried about the potential downsides of this new technology. Those are concerns shared in part by Sam Altman and Elon Musk. But, you know, I think it's taken on a new speed, velocity in terms of the minds of the public. And that's why there is this need to kind of counteract or address some of that concern.
3: And I think one of the big questions that comes out of this, and we heard President Trump, didn't we, Will, talking about it there, self-regulation. Is that good enough? Because if you look at most industries, you know, in the US, if you go and get your pharmaceuticals, well, it isn't the drug companies that monitor each other. Tobacco companies don't monitor each other. You know, if you get on a plane, Boeing and Airbus are not looking at each other and saying, oh, you're not doing this and that. And I think that is the big question that comes out of this. In such an important moment, in something that is probably changing all of our lives, can you trust the companies here to regulate themselves?
1: And also, even if it's only by little shades, right, people's morals might be different. If you're signing up, as Michelle says, to a moral code rather than a strict set of actual guidelines, even if yours are slightly different to the next person's, that means that you haven't got a blanket set of regulations across the board, no, Michelle?
0: Yeah, and also just to bring it back to the money again, you know, what are the economic interests here? Are they sort of, for those around the table, you look at Donald Trump, he sees this as a race against China that America must win. If you look at the company CEOs, they are spending, you know, eye-watering sums of money. They cannot afford.
1: Well, it's more
0: to
1: than
0: lose
1: $1 trillion that they've got in terms of expenditure for just this year, isn't it? 2026,
0: exactly.
1: The big ones.
0: So they can't afford to lose this race. So when you've got that much at stake, can you trust them to sort of, I guess, give the kind of care that's needed without, for example, Congress playing a role?
3: And I suppose here, do you think one of the reasons, and there are divisions amongst this group, as Michelle was pointing out there, Jensen Huang is the one who is most gung-ho saying, let's keep going forward. And is that a surprise? He needs to sell chips to all of these companies and his company now. You know, 5 years ago, if we were discussing the biggest companies in the world, NVIDIA was nowhere. Now there it is, top of the tree.
1: Well, that sets the table very nicely, doesn't it, for our own lunch here as we pick this apart. We'll go backwards a little bit in the next part of the programme and run you through perhaps some of those concerns, how we got here, how we got to this White House showdown, and then we'll look ahead and thrash it out about which of those arguments might win out. You're listening to Business Daily on the BBC World Service, where today on Power Players, we're looking at whether the power players of AI

0: even greater, some smaller, but they all have different numbers for a probability that humans might die, and they all keep this in their head on a daily basis while working on the technology.
1: And is that what you believe?
0: I believe that if we don't slow down at the current rate of progress, yes, there is a strong chance that we could all die in the immediate future.
2: Jacob Coxon speaking to the BBC's Laura Koonsberg. That's why, guys, people are worried about this. When you've got people who know a lot more about it, know a lot more about it than me, who are working on this stuff. And Jacob Coxon had worked at OpenAI before he went to Anthropic. He's not alone as raising the alarm here either.
3: No, Geoffrey Hinton has been saying it for a long time. He was one of the whole founders of this when he was at Alphabet, wasn't he? And he resigned over this issue so he could speak freely on it.
2: Helen Toner, who we've had on the programmes before, used to be on the board of OpenAI, now runs an AI security think tank at Georgetown University in the US. There's lots of high profile ones.
3: I don't know about you. I mean, if you're listening to this at home, when you hear people saying that, you know, when you have Anthropic in their prospectus for when they're going public saying AI poses an existential threat to humanity. I don't know about you, Michelle, but it does get, I don't sleep quite as well as I used to.
4: No, I mean, I think it's worth stepping back for a minute and spelling out how these researchers get to that. You know, it's this idea that AI, left uncontrolled, could create, for example, dangerous biochemical weapons, could, you know, create cyber hacking on a scale we've never seen before to sort of bring down societies we know it, create chaos and disorder. But, you know, obviously at a more prosaic level, people already have worries, whether it's a data center in their backyard. That's a huge concern here in the US, certainly, also about jobs. And in the past, you know, we've heard other researchers like Google's Timnit Jabrew, who wrote a paper about AI bias data mining years ago. So these aren't new concerns, but I think they've sort of met their moment.
2: And they're
4: really
2: stepped up as well,
4: of,
2: right, in that they're not academic anymore.
3: No.
2: You mentioned there about hacking. I mean, we had one, didn't we? The Australian Prime Minister, Anthony Albanese, talking
3: yes.
2: about the Australian national healthcare system being hacked. These are not small fry
3: issues. And what was happening in those, and the same thing has happened in the Department of Education as well in the US, is we're seeing AI agents basically doing things they're not supposed to do. And those are not dangerous in themselves. But the worry is that if they do that there in a more destructive environment, what could happen?
4: Yeah, I mean, it's this idea that AI agents were once trained to code by people. Now they're sort of starting to take on that role of coding the next generation of AI. And the worry is they could exceed sort of human comprehension. And so hence you've got people like, you know, the boss of Anthropic calling for this slowdown. But on the flip side, there are others who say, look, all this doom and gloom, maybe we've oversold it. We've had other technology in the past. You know, each time you have a birth of a new technology, there are people who raise the alarm. For example, when you had planes built, you know, you didn't think about how they could be piloted, whether they'd be crashed, whether they would be hijacked or not. And then you create rules around it to control the situation. Have a listen to Jensen Huang. He's the boss of NVIDIA. He was speaking recently on the Ezra Klein Show, and he said many of the claims he thinks about AI just simply aren't true.
5: That 10% chance is not grounded on science, is not grounded on research. Just because it comes from a scientist doesn't make it scientific. Is it good or bad that we scare young people about the future of AI so much so that they don't even want to go to universities and don't want to go to college anymore because they don't think they'll get a job? Is that helpful or hurtful if it were to happen? It's hurtful. Don't think for a second just because you're an alarmist that you're doing a social good. It is not true.
3: And I think this is a really important point. Gets back to where we started the conversation, that these, and they are men, basically, who are running these companies often. They don't agree with each other. There are huge differences between them.
4: Yeah, I mean, context is everything. You've got this AI arms race going on at the moment. And when you have something like that taking place, which we're all watching play out in real time, we know there is a crash coming. These bosses don't want to be the one that sort of find themselves without a shirt. And so they're pushing to try and self-regulate at the same time as they know they kind of want to be the winners in what they think is transformative technology.
2: What I think has been an interesting intervention, I don't know if you guys agreed this week, has been people not from these companies have been getting involved and have actually been rowing in on the side of the Mark Zuckerbergs, the Jensen Huangs, the racers, if you like, those who think it's a race and they must keep going ahead. I mean, I'm just looking at some quotes today as we're all speaking from the governor.

0: of the Bank of England, Andrew Bailey, you know, no real skin in this game, saying regulating AI is not the right place to start. We need rigorous testing. And he goes on at the end of this interview with our economics correspondent, Faisal Islam, the pace of progress must accelerate. So you've got, you know, people who aren't part of these companies actually making the argument that the opposite of what we were saying before, really, that the good outweighs the bad, if you like.
1: Well, I think it shows you that, you know, the UK doesn't have a big AI company. Outside the US and China, there really aren't that many, Mistral in France. But wherever you are in the world, because this is driving so much of economic growth, it affects whatever country you are in if there is going to be some more regulation and a slowdown in the AI industry.
2: Yeah, and there are fears about sovereignty too, to pick up on what you were saying, Rahul. If you've only got a few American companies or a few Chinese companies controlling this, there is worry that the industry, the power of it all, is concentrated in too few hands.
1: I mean, the country that's watching this debate much more closely than anyone else.
0: First time we've mentioned them in this podcast, amazingly.
1: Is China, who have actually just very recently put in what they've called an AI safety governance framework, which goes a little further than what we've seen in the US. And it's something that does concern President Xi. He spoke about it when they had that big AI summit in China.
3: As the Chinese saying goes, a single string cannot produce a melody, and a single tree does not make a forest. The development of AI should not be a solo performance by any one country, but rather a symphony of global cooperation. We must strengthen safety guardrails, prevent abuse and malicious use, and ensure that AI is always under human control.
0: A poetic way of saying it's not a race. Anybody buying that?
2: I mean, there is something in that, Will. I don't know what you think. You know, when I think back to, say, nuclear proliferation, the world has come together to try and address the serious downsides of that. And so why can't we maybe have a global agreement on AI?
1: I agree with you on that. And it was interesting. I was speaking to Han Lin, somebody we talked to a lot based in China, about this before we started recording today. And there is an assumption sometimes, isn't it, that the Chinese don't want to put any guardrails in place. And, you know, he was saying, look, they're as worried as anybody else. If this is going to destroy 10% of humanity, there's a lot more Chinese than there are Americans.
0: So kind of to Michelle's point, it's not a race without rules, then, you're saying. It's not a race pure whoever goes fastest, that there are, you know, laws for this, that everybody agrees that there needs to be some kind of...
1: Well, I don't think we do at the moment. That's the problem, isn't it? I think the idea is that we should have some, and can countries work together, but we're not there yet.
2: We haven't talked about liability. And the reason I bring that up is that could be a way to, I guess, not stifle innovation and therefore, you know, allow this race to continue, but at the same time, hold these players accountable. So, for example, if you make a bad agent, in the case of OpenAI, when they had that Hugging Face incident where some AI agents essentially acted in ways that nobody was anticipating and kind of moved beyond boundaries people were expecting, hold the company accountable. That would naturally kind of make researchers, make those who are kind of helping code these agents, be a bit more cautious.
1: Well, I sort of agree with you, but I don't. So here we go.
2: go on.
1: You can have that public liability, which is a big thing in the US, and it's there, isn't it, in the medical profession. If a drug doesn't work, then public liability is there. But that doesn't mean that the authorities shouldn't be trying to control it. You have the FDA in the US as well. So I think a lot of people are saying you need a bit of both.
0: One of the concerns for people, though, is exactly what you two have just been debating, isn't it? When we talked about social media across the World Service in the past, that once the genie's out the bottle, if you like to stretch the cliche, it's very, very hard to put the guardrails on afterwards, and that people are rushing to try and do that in advance this time, trying to learn the lessons, Michelle, I guess, of stuff like the explosion of social media, where it's proven extremely difficult to regulate after the event.
2: But, I mean, if again, looking back to history, there was all the laws about cloning. Remember when that first started, everyone was very concerned about what it would lead to. the technology existed first, it was legislated afterwards, and now it's not something we really talk about that much.
0: Mm. Yeah, I remember that huge debate. And we actually had on the BBC recently the guy who was the scientist behind cloning Dolly the sheep, which was the big thing here in the UK.
1: I remember Dolly the sheep.
0: Behind that, talking about that and talking about getting that balancing right out, but talking about the importance of people discussing this. And I suppose in that sense then, is it good that this lunch... even with the frosty pictures and press conference afterwards, is it good that that happened, that everybody was able to get in the same room still at this point?
1: Yeah, I think the slight difference here is the pace of technological change. You know, sometimes you get an impression from the people running this stuff that they're quite surprised how quickly it's moving.
2: I mean, I want to pick up on Will's question, you know, to go back to that. Yes, it's important they were having the meeting, but look at who was around the table, the stakeholders. It was the president and the leading bosses of you know, the world's huge AI companies. What was missing? Academics, critics. Mm. You know, where were
0: those
2: voices?
0: The general public. I mean, you've talked about this on the programme before, Michelle. The polling in the US... I mean, it's now becoming a political winner to be anti-AI, isn't it?
2: Right. I mean, the most recent survey, University of Massachusetts poll, only 11% of Americans support data centres.
0: The bedrock of all of this, Rahul.
1: True.
0: And that's the thing, isn't it? That until there are rules, actually people's fear of this stuff doesn't seem like it's going away either. And that's important into all of this.
1: It is, but I think we have to be honest here as well. If you look at the political landscape at the moment and President Trump being in charge... He does not like to regulate. He wants that stock market to keep surging. So unless we see some very serious incident, we're not going to see regulation in his term.
2: But, you know, the contrast with China is striking, where there is arguably more control over what's happening with AI, and it is much more popular with the general populace in China. So maybe there are some lessons there.
0: Do you reckon they can be self-policing then, these guys, the guys running these big AI companies?
2: Look, I don't think they're going to go for it voluntarily. There's too much economic self-interest at stake. But, you know, and again, from governments we're seeing as well, they have a lot of skin in the game for different reasons. Yeah. So do I think it can happen voluntarily? No. Is it needed that we come up with something? Absolutely.
0: Yeah, I'm kind of in that role as well, I think. This feels like a decent first stab. But these things, in my experience, and you're going back to my cynicism, something always goes wrong and then people will cry out for more. What do you think?
1: I'm much more sceptical. I just can't see, if people think so differently, how is it going to work in terms of self-regulation? I think when you have something like this, we look at all the other industries on a daily basis. You need some outside regulation. Maybe that's the way forward.
0: Yeah, and it's going to have to be global, isn't it? I think that's been agreed across the board. Be fascinating to continue to follow it here on the programme. Many of the concerns we've touched on today are in our back catalogue here in episodes of Business Daily. So if you want to know more about, for example, worries around data centres that Michelle was chatting about, or what AI means for entry-level jobs, for example, then make sure you subscribe to the podcast and you can listen back to those at your leisure. And whilst you're there, we would love it if you could give us a nice rating and a review. We'd really appreciate it, but it also makes a massive difference in our own algorithmic world for how visible we are to new listeners as well. So we'd really appreciate that. We also appreciate your time today. Thanks so much for listening.
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0: Hello and welcome to this week's edition of Farming Today, brought to you in association with the Ministry of Agriculture. On this week's presentation, Martin Lopez is with a farmer in Hope Estate. This is one of those more progressive farmers in the Hope Estate area. He plants coconuts and cash crops, a lot of permanent crops. He's got mangoes, guavas, and all the fruits that you can imagine he has in abundance on his farm there at Hope Estate. Martin is talking with him about some of the problems he's encountering with pests and disease on his crop of borer and corylla. They discuss some of the methods he has been using to manage those pests. And, well, Martin offers him some advice on how he can better manage those pests and disease that are particularly prone to attack borer and leafy crops because of their soft, tender, juicy nature for the pests that is. Today we launched Agriculture Month. October is the month we celebrate all of the achievements that is agriculture in Guyana. We look at all of government's investments in the sector and how it has impacted our farmers. You will be seeing a lot of features that showcase agriculture in all of its forms, how the government's policies and programs have been impacting the sector in terms of influencing its growth, fueling its growth, if you like. That's the focus of this week's edition of Farming Today. We will be back after these messages.
1: A strong crop starts with a clean foundation. Before weeds ever see the light of day, Moccasin from UPL is already at work. 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
3: Good viewers, welcome once again to Farming Today. On today's program, I'm with me again, Harry. How are you doing?
4: All right.
3: Nice to have you back on our program.
4: Yeah.
3: And you know, you're in one of those nice areas of Guyana where you got some water and so on around, you have good access and that kind of thing. And I noticed one of the things you're planting here, you have some corally and you have a bit of borer alongside it. So you planted stuff that the market really could want, right?
4: Yeah.
3: And the nice thing about something like the corally, you keep picking it over a period of time.
4: Yeah.
3: But you're telling me that you were having some problems with the, particularly with the corally.
4: I have a problem with the nips. The nips are very hard to death because the medicine what I use for it is a cabrio.
3: Yeah, but what is, so what this thing actually look like? You have a leaf, you have a leaf here with the problem, right?
4: Mm-hmm.
3: Right. So you get this very small sucking insect, and a lot of the reason you get is black here.
4: Black, right.
3: Well, you notice they're not moving around.
4: Yes, they move.
3: So these, they're moving around very slowly.
4: Mm-hmm.
3: So these might be the young versions of things like the whitefly. Now, the black part of it here is actually not only damage to the leaf, but sometimes you have the honeydew that is produced by the insect, and that would remain, that would become black on the surface.
4: Mm.
3: So although it is black, this is not really a fungus problem.
4: Okay.
3: It might be a fungus, yes, but a fungus caused by an insect.
4: Mm.
3: You also showed me something with the borer, another of your problems here.
4: Oh, this is a tiny right here. Mm-hmm. I use the leaves,
3: This is a, this is something that is very, very common, not only in borer, but in quite a lot of things. Yeah. Right? So what would happen is that it's a leaf miner, the insect will be inside here, and the insect will move.
4: A yellow one.
3: Right. It will, you're seeing actually something moving here right now.
4: But if you look,
3: right.
4: But if it look like that, when they get black, they're dead.
3: Right.
4: When they get yellow, they live.
3: It's still living, exactly. Right.
4: So the spirit leaf, the recovery now is all
3: right. All right, we're going to take a look at what could be done right here to deal with these issues. Now, viewers, what we've been talking about here with Harry are problems that farmers face every day. One of them, of course, is a leaf miner they call Chinese writing. And basically what this is a little tiny little insect that is so tiny, it actually lives between the top of the leaf and the bottom. So if you look at how thin a leaf is, this insect is so small it's able to get inside of there and move between the top and the bottom. And we've seen quite a lot of other things here. I'm seeing some young whitefly. I'm even seeing some thrips here. Now all of these insects cause their problems. Obviously the leaf miner will be damaging the chlorophyll and so on inside, but all these small insects here, they are actually going to be sucking the sap out of the plant. And although you might wonder, well, okay, how much could a little insect like that take? It takes enough to really, really damage a plant. Plus it introduces diseases, viruses, all sorts of things that could damage a plant. So these things have to be controlled. What we're seeing here is a lot of these small sucking insects, but the one I want to point out to you is these small, clear-looking white ones. Small as these things might be, they are causing a lot of problems because what they will do, they will suck out the sap, and what they will also do after that, they would then be able to bring in all disease from all over the place. Now, what a lot of this looks like here, it looks like both some young thrips and some very young whiteflies. So a lot of times, an insect that will fly, this might be a stage that it will have before it actually begins to fly. But one of the things you want to do when you're controlling your insect like this is that you want to make sure that you try not to kill your good insects. Because although you have these terrible insects here, you have other insects that live in your crop and live in the wild that will feed on these. If you spray something that is just going to kill out these here, but also going to kill out the good insects, we're talking about those insects that are going to be able to pollinate your plant, that's going to be able to take the pollen and move it onto the stigma so they will start to have fruit. So that is something you want to preserve. You also want to preserve your predators, your parasites of your insect, because these might be a pest to us, but they're things that are a pest to them. And you don't want to get rid of them because it's no sense trying to fight one problem and getting rid of your allies. Your allies who are helping you to fight. And a lot of times, even if you spray, you can't get everywhere and you can't get to all these insects. So if you don't have your predators around, you're going to find that you're going to be getting a big, what we call a rebound. You get all these insects coming right back at you again. So what you'd want to do here, you'd want to use something that is systemic. And when I say systemic, at least it must come in from one side of the leaf to go on to the other side of the leaf. And you have quite a few things that will do that. Early on, you could probably use things like your protector. You could use, but that would probably be the best one. Caprid would probably be another one that you could use. But these kinds

0: can be a bit harsh on your pollinators. So you're going to need to switch. Now, you could also have to control things like mites and things like borers. So a good alternative would be something that's going to kill these and something that's going to kill all of the other pests that are going to be there. Now, here's a nice way of controlling this pest without affecting your good insects. We could use something called an IGR, an insect growth regulator. And what Harry was talking about was one of them. And this is in LeafGuard. What LeafGuard does, it does not really kill the insect. What it does, it prevents the insect from molting, moving on to the next stage. So basically, since it can't molt, it dies by itself. The beauty about that is that, yes, it takes a little while, but it's totally safe for all the good insects that are helping you with your crop. So, for the leaf miners, LeafGuard is an important part of it. For these other ones, insects that you have here, which we see a lot on the borer and the corylli, before the crop is flowering, it mightn't be a bad idea to use something like Protector along with Advanced 10. Advanced will prevent the eggs from hatching. The Protector will kill the insects, so hitting the pest two ways. But once you start to get into flowering, you're going to want to probably spend a lot more time using your insect growth regulator and easy chemicals. One of the easiest chemicals that you could use on any crop is Aramite. Aramite is not really what we'd call a chemical. An Aramite is an extract of oils that grow in plants. In other words, the same oils that plants use to protect themselves, these are the same oils that are taken and they are concentrated into a bottle of Aramite and it's applied. The thing with Aramite is that it will only work on contact. So you have to get a good spray. It will kill good insects if the insect is there, but it remains there only for a few minutes. So in fact, when the pollinator or the predator comes afterwards, it's not going to be a problem. So this is going to be a very safe product that you could use. Safe for you, and safe for your good insects, and safe for your customers. So let's get to the bottom line. The bottom line, you have a crop like these that's suffering from these things. Start off using some things like your Protector along with some Advanced 10. Alternate that with something like your Secure and Asters. Not a bad combination. But once you get to flowering, switch. Use Aramite for one spray. And switch over to Diphenthiuron, which is a lot easier on your good insects. And use the Diphenthiuron with something like Advanced 10, which will help to control your eggs and your young stages. So, we've had a look at problems that affect farmers all over the country, everywhere, all the time. And I've given you a recommendation that should be a help to you, whether you're farming commercially or whether you're trying to grow food for yourself at home. And I'm advising you to use something that's going to be safe for you at home, safe for your customers if you're selling them, safe for the good insects, and especially safe for you. It has been a pleasure bringing this program to you. I really enjoy it, and I really enjoy introducing things to make your production of your food more effective and safer at the same time. Remember, we're part sponsored by Caribbean Chemicals. This is Martin Lopez saying, so long, till next time.
1: Well-known Region 2 businessman and farmer Rupan Ramantar, known as Falcock, says government's investments in the agriculture sector, and more so in the coconut industry, has led him to invest hugely in expanding his coconut farm and agro-processing facilities, through which he produces bottled coconut water for local and export markets. During a visit to his farm this past week, I had a sit-down with the businessman for a chat about his investments in the sector and about his confidence in government's policies and programs to promote growth in the agriculture sector, and the more particularly, the coconut industry. He disclosed that his sortie into the cultivation of coconuts began 13 years ago in the Pomeroon on some 500 acres of land.
2: I guess like about 13 years ago, I decided to plant coconut. So I went in the lower Pomeroon at a village we call Caledonia. All of Caledonia belongs to me, Mr. Rupan Ramatar, or Rooster. We do 500 acres of coconut there. They're all Malaysian dwarf, mixed with what we call bustard. Bustard is basically plants from cross-pollination. They produce very well. We have about 37,000 coconut trees in that 500 acre. We basically do between 6 and 8 million coconuts per year. They're dry and water nuts. Those trees are getting tall at this moment, so we start replanting with small one in between. So maybe in another 3 years, we're going to start harvest the small ones and look for the older ones which are not bearing that good. So we're going to start cut them down so we can maintain at least 80 to 90% production or productivity into the farm to keep up with the local and international market at this moment.
1: It was a result of the success he enjoyed from that first venture that he established a processing facility to produce bottled water, marketed under the Rooster brand, adding value to an already profitable venture.
2: Well, basically, is that it doesn't make any sense get into farming and don't get into agro-processing. If you're going to be a farmer and don't get into agro-processing, you're only doing the hard work and basically other people making the money. Doesn't make any sense. Anyway, with the Rooster brand, is a nickname I get as a folcock when I was small. And growing up, you know, I never liked the name. So I said now, is that the folcock now grow into a rooster. So I make it a brand now which making money for me. You have Rooster Hotel, Rooster Coconut Water, and there are going to be many other products. The Rooster Planting Chip and many other Rooster Pepper Sauce and many, many other products in the near future. Because I'm a farmer who like, you know, even rooster rice. I'm a farmer who like to get to the bottom of it.
1: The processing facility is manual in every sense. And according to Mr. Rupan, there is a reason for this.
2: Yes, it's basically is that coconut comes spoiled from the tree. When you harvest, there's something we call moon pass coconut too. And you cannot use an x-ray to x-ray it. So if you use machinery to do this job, you're going to have many batches of coconut water spoil. So it's very labor intensive. Every coconut cut by hand, inspect by inspector, by hand, every coconut thrown into an individual mug. So in the event you find one spoiled one, you throw that away so that it cannot damage a batch of coconut water.
1: The Rooster Coconut Bottling Facility employs some 25 persons, mostly women. They are responsible for the sorting of the nuts on arrival at the facility, washing thoroughly before entering a sanitized area where the nuts are cut and the water from each nut verified as viable before being added to the batch. In another secure area, the ladies here are responsible for filling the already sanitized and labeled bottles. The finished product is then loaded into a blast freezer for storage. Because of the success of his first venture into coconut cultivation and because of government's investments in the sector, the Essequibo businessman expanded his operations by another 500 acres.
2: Well, because of the intervention that government put into the agriculture system on a whole, it fueled me with energy and passion to invest every penny into the coconut industry and farm on a whole. So is that the Brazilian coconut plant, as I speak, this one is a Brazilian. You can see right here. It now start bearing. These are after about 24 months. And it show very, very good sign in productivity. In fact, I plant 40 plants from the first batch of Brazilian plants that come into the country. That is at the older farm. And the production seems to be very well. So, you know, thanks to the President and the Minister of Agriculture to intervene into farming on a whole.
1: A hallmark of this farmer's operations in the layout of his farm and the incorporation of the principle of intercropping, in this case with plantains and bananas, he explained this approach as a win-win operation.
2: Well, I think it's a very smart way because coconut take at least, you know, 3 to 4 years to start production before you can recover anything from your investment. So what you do, you intercrop with plantain. So the plantain, when you're going to start harvest plantain from 9 months, and you're going to harvest plantain basically throughout the 3 years or the 4 years. That is why we plant like one or two plantain between every coconut tree. So you give them enough spacing. So what you're able to do, you're able to start recover money from the first year, which you're going to spend now to do maintenance into the farm, and which is a smart thing to do.
3: You've also spent a lot of money on the channels that you've put in, which allows you easy a mode of transport for your produce.
2: Well, basically what is happening is that we can see we are facing global challenges, you know, rising sea level, intense rainfall, intense drought, more disease and pest. So what I find is that doing the channels is that you're basically raising the land. I raise the land in some cases between 24 inches and 30 inches, which would basically help me, you know, in terms of high tide and intense rainfall. And the channels used to basically irrigate the fields, and then we use the channels that we cut labor costs actually by 40 to 50% because the boats can now pass in freely in those channels, so they can able to harvest the plantain and coconut very, very easily, you know. So it's a win-win situation to climate change and labor costs.
1: The 2026 national budget provided $195 million to accelerate the growth and modernization of Guyana's coconut industry, focusing on three key targets: expanding cultivation by 5,000 acres, distributing high-yielding seedlings, and constructing a modern waste processing facility. During a recent outreach to Region 2, Agriculture Minister Zulfikar Mustafa had visited the Rooster's Farm for a first-hand look at the modern approach to coconut farming. He had expressed elation at what he saw. He said the Rooster Farm is an example that can be emulated across the country, especially by rice farmers, setting aside a part of their cultivation for diversification into crops like coconut.
4: That is where the way we have to go out. So when you look at that farm, it's coconut planting, and I'm trying for the farmers in the rice farmers to have those integrated approach in this region too and around the country. I'm hoping that they can make 1 or 2 acres available. I've already instructed NARI and GRDB to work together to help them develop. We can do high value crops, we can do livestock rearing, we can do aquaculture in this area. I'm looking forward for them so that they will not only depend on rice alone, but they will also get other means of dependency.
1: Mr. Rupan says the future is bright for agriculture in Guyana, and with the investments being committed to the sector by government, he will be significantly expanding his agricultural ventures in the near future.
2: Well, Rooster Farm is basically over 1,000 acres in coconut intercropped planting. So we have the older farm, which is 500 acres, and the newer farm, which is another 500 acres. So we're basically looking, by now and 2028, Rooster Coconut Farm, or Rooster Farm, so to speak, would basically produce between 15 and 20 million coconuts. And this is not for a 1 year or 2 year or 3 year. It's that we are building generational wealth. So this is basically for the next generation to come. So it's not only Mr. Ramutar going to benefit from this. The next generation going to benefit from this. And I think this is the way we need to go in this country. We need to see at least about 2 million acres of permanent farm in this country. That's the only time it would create the new revolution in packaging and agro-processing, because it would basically keep farm produce stable prices.
1: The local coconut industry remains Guyana's third largest income earner, with the sector on track for rapid growth in the coming years. A strong crop starts with a clean foundation. Before weeds ever see the light of day, Moccasin from UPL is already at work. Moccasin is a selective pre-emergent herbicide that stops weeds during germination, blocking shoot and root growth right in the soil. Applied 24 hours before transplanting to wet or moist soil, Moccasin moves into the topsoil layer for maximum control. It controls tough annual grasses like barnyard grass, carpet grass, crabgrass, sourgrass, and fall foot grass, plus problematic broadleaf weeds like pigweed and chowrobaji. Safe and effective across a wide range of crops from corn, soybeans, rice, and wheat to cotton, peanuts, sunflowers, and vegetables like tomatoes, phalange, peppers, cabbage, and pak choy. 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Moccasin from UPL, protecting your crop from the ground up. 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Through the Agricultural Innovation and Entrepreneurship Program, AIEP, modern hydroponic farming systems are being introduced to increase the production of fresh vegetables across Guyana. Hydroponics allow crops to be grown using nutrient-rich water solutions while using less land and less water than traditional farming methods. 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Innovation is helping to shape the future of agriculture in Guyana. 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
3: Well, that's all the time we have on this week's edition of Farming Today, brought to you in association with the Ministry of Agriculture. Remember, from October 1 to the end of the month, we'll be celebrating agriculture in all of its forms. Look to the Ministry of Agriculture's Facebook page, all of their social media platforms for schedules of events in your community. Lots of activities planned, so you wanna be part of those activities. Celebrating agriculture in Guyana, or in all of its forms. Until next time, though, I'm Christopher Holden. On behalf of the entire production crew, saying so long.

0: head of state agenda spanned advances in healthcare, expanded economic opportunities, deeper international partnerships, and Ghana's growing engagement on the global stage. Beginning September 28th, 17 children are set to undergo complex pediatric cardiac procedures at the Georgetown Public Hospital Corporation, supported by an international specialist team.
1: In a couple of days from now, 28th of September, 17 children will receive world-class specialized cardiac surgeries right here in Ghana. This is something that is painful for parents, it's painful for relatives, it's painful for our medical team when these interventions are needed and we're not in a position to deliver the intervention that is required. And you know, these interventions cost a lot of money overseas. And then parents have the difficulty of traveling. We had persons having problems with visas and all of this. So we have decided that we are going to bring a comprehensive, specialized team. And I want to celebrate our own team here in Ghana that we're tremendously proud of.
2: With the Ghana Development Bank set to launch on October 5th, President Ali engaged representatives from the banking and private sectors.
3: It's about getting the West Indian supermarkets in the U.S., and Clinton, you know this, and to say to them, listen, we're going to have these people grind the pepper and put them into huge barrels for you. So you can go on and do the processing, but you get a higher price and it helps to create an opportunity.
2: That economic message continued in New York. At the FIU Adam Smith Center for Economic Freedom at the Harvard Club, President Ali outlined Ghana's expanding opportunities. President Ali held discussions with United States Exim Bank Chairman and President John Jovanovic on Ghana's second phase of the gas-to-energy project and the development of the deep water port in Berbice.
1: I want to thank John and the entire team from U.S. Exim for the strong commitment and the strengthening of our relationship. As President of Ghana, there are some important transformative projects for us at home, and U.S. Exim today has once again demonstrated its full commitment to this transformative agenda and being part of some of our historic project ahead of us.
2: At a roundtable hosted by the American Society and Council of the Americas, the president further outlined opportunities in agriculture, mining, construction, ecotourism, and financial services. The focus then shifted to the United Nations, where President Ali joined world leaders for the opening of the 81st United Nations General Assembly. His engagements included bilateral discussions with Saudi Arabia's Minister of State for Foreign Affairs. The head of state also joined Secretary of State Marco Rubio and other leaders at the Shield of the Americas meeting, convened on the margins of the General Assembly. At a high-level dialogue on pandemic preparedness, President Ali called for stronger international cooperation to prepare for future health emergencies. The president also met a United States congressional delegation led by Representative Gregory Meeks. At the Clinton Global Initiative, President Ali highlighted Ghana's progress in health, energy, climate, and food security.
1: Indeed, our world is faced with many challenges, and as small developing countries, we have to navigate these challenges with less financial capacity, human resource capacity, but the same global system. Scientific advancement, technology, is therefore critical for us to achieve energy security, food security, affordable healthcare, climate and biodiversity services, a fair and equitable AI and digitization model.
2: At the 30 by 30 leaders event, We presented Ghana's low-carbon development strategy as part of the country's approach to conservation and called for stronger cooperation among governments, indigenous peoples, and local communities, financial institutions, universities, and the private sector. At the general debate of the 81st United Nations General Assembly, President Ali addressed Guyana's long-standing border controversy with Venezuela.
4: Guyana has always advanced the peaceful settlement of the controversy in relation to our border with Venezuela. Despite the historical truth clearly outlined in the arbitral award of 1899 that determined the full, perfect, and final settlement of our border with Venezuela, we endured long and repeated provocations and aggression.
2: And in Queens, New York, the president met with members of the diaspora community.
5: The reality is now we have a country where we can promise that every single child that requires specialized cardiac surgery will get it free of cost by this government.
0: From international cooperation and Guyana's voice at the United Nations, the week reflects a wide-ranging national and international agenda. This brings us to the end of this week's President's Diary. Thank you for joining us. We look forward to sharing the next edition.

0: Police chiefs from 27 countries meet in Georgetown. Athletes from every region march into Everest. And Guy Expo is back, with Guyana coming off its busiest August for visitors on record. This is Weekly Digest. We begin in Georgetown, which became the meeting point for the region's fight against organized crime this week. Some 80 senior law enforcement officials and 27 countries gathered for the Interpol Americas Regional Conference on September 23 and 24. Prime Minister Brigadier Retired Mark Phillips and Minister of Home Affairs Onich Walrond opened the conference alongside Commissioner of Police Dr. Clifton Hicken and Interpol's top leadership.
1: Once an investigation crosses a national boundary, any delay can shift the advantage to the offender and place justice further out of reach. Our cooperation must therefore move as swiftly as the threat itself. Interpol, therefore, provides the means through which that cooperation can and must occur.
0: From keeping the region safe to keeping children safe. For parents who work nights, finding childcare can be the hardest part of the job. At Little Diamond, East Bank Demerara, Minister Dr. Vinjay Prasad commissioned a $170 million day and night care center with space for up to 50 children. Built through the Basic Needs Trust Fund, it's a model the ministry plans to take to regions 2 and 5, and eventually every region. That focus on children carries into the classroom. As Guyana observes Child Protection Week under the theme, Protecting Children Starts at Home and in the Community, Minister of Education Sonia Parag says the ministry is turning concern into concrete systems in schools. An anti-bullying reporting system is already in place, giving students, teachers, and parents a formal channel to lodge complaints and see them followed through. And in Region 8, residents are learning to operate heavy-duty equipment so their own communities can keep hinterland roads open. Minister within the Ministry of Public Works, Mandalal Ramraj, went on site to see the trainees in action. On the east coast of Demerara, residents of Better Hope, La Bonne Intention, took their concerns straight to the minister. At a community meeting on Thursday, Minister of Local Government and Regional Development, Priya Manikchan, heard complaints about drainage and garbage collection. The Amerindian Heritage Games open on Thursday with a march past, cultural performances, and a parachute display by the Guyana Defense Force. Prime Minister Mark Phillips, performing the duties of President, declared the games opened. Hosted by the Ministry of Amerindian Affairs and the Ministry of Culture, Youth and Sport, the games feature football, cricket, volleyball, swimming, and archery, among other games.
2: Our government, especially led by President Irfan Ali, remains steadfast in our commitment to develop youths in areas of culture, entrepreneurship, and of course, sports. Today we are seeing over about 792 athletes who will participate in this weekend's activities.
0: On Friday, Minister of Human Services and Social Security, Dr. Vindya Prasad, and Minister of Public Service, Government Efficiency and Implementation, Zulfikar Ali, launched the Gender Equality in the Workplace Initiative, alongside training in protection from sexual exploitation, abuse, and harassment. The training targets permanent secretaries, their deputies, managers, program heads, and other staff, so they can better spot abuse and harassment in the workplace and stop it. Both form part of the National Gender Equality and Empowerment Seal, which aims to build workplaces where women and men feel respected, protected, and supported. At the United Nations, Senior Minister in the Office of the President, with responsibility for finance, Dr. Ashni Singh, highlighted Guyana's progress against hunger at a high-level ministerial dialogue Guyana convened with Brazil, Chile, the Dominican Republic, and the FAO. Guyana has cut hunger and undernourishment to below 2.5% and is recognized as able to feed its entire population without food imports. Finally, mark your calendar. Guy Expo returns November 12 to 15 at the National Exhibition Center in Sofia. Minister of Tourism, Industry and Commerce, Susan Rodrigues, launched this year's expo under the theme, Creating Tomorrow's Opportunities Through Today's Investments.
3: Last year, we placed greater emphasis on business-to-business engagement, and that remains an important part of this expo. We want businesses to use this platform to meet potential customers, partners, investors, and suppliers, and to explore opportunities that can take them into new markets. We are seeing the impact of investment across Guyana, including in tourism.
0: It comes as Guyana welcomed 48,582 visitors in August, the highest August on record. From police chiefs in Georgetown to archers at Everest, it's been a busy week. The Heritage Games crowned their champions this Sunday, and we'll have the highlights next week. That's your Weekly Digest.
4: That has brought us to the end of Information for Nation Building. This program serves to bring you updates on the work and initiatives being undertaken by the government of Guyana.
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0: The death is announced to Jonathan Trevor Rupan of the USA, aged 36, who died on Saturday, September 19. He was the father of Amelia and Alicia Rupan, son of Linda Hall and Trevor Rupan, brother of Francina Wilson, Malika, Aquila, and Shemuel Rupan, nephew of Patricia Goodman, Fabiola Rupan, Diana Rupan, Julius Rupan, Shillian, Sandra, Christine, Dan, Tan, and Raymond, cousin of Candy, Ray, LeVar, Janelle, Jermaine, Jonathan, Anessa, Chevon, Anastasia, Anthony, Mario, Shamar, Daria, Naria, Paul, Anthony, Shadia, and Trinity. The funeral of the late Jonathan Trevor Rupan will be held on Saturday, October 3rd in the USA. Viewing will be held at Floyd A. Williams Funeral Home from 11 hours. A wake will be held on Friday, October 2nd at Lot 14 Holiday Street, Dorchester, Boston, USA from 18 hours. The National Communications Network Incorporated extends sympathy to the relatives and friends of Jonathan Trevor Rupan.
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1: Have you ever had questions and no answers? I invite you to the next few minutes as we consider answers to life's questions.

Almighty God, we thank you for your word, and we pray that you give power even now through the Holy Spirit to declare this word with clarity and authority, and for people to receive it with life-changing effects. We pray this by Christ's authority. Amen. Beloved, an inspiring and faith-building account of God defending and protecting his righteous people is found in the book of Esther. The nation of the Hebrew people was sold and marked for death. Mordecai, a devout worshiper of Almighty God, was to be hung on a gallows. Sir, all these things were set in motion because Mordecai would not bow down and honor Haman, a government official. Friend, Almighty God marvelously saved the lives of all these people because they fasted, prayed, and sought deliverance of Almighty God. God saved and defended his righteous people. Glory to God. Beloved, our subject is righteousness counts. I am sure your question now is, why does righteousness count? Beloved, righteousness counts because Almighty God defends the righteous against the wicked. Amen. Almighty God defends the righteous against the wicked. Sister, Psalm 37, 12 and 13 state, the wicked plots against the righteous and gnashes at him with his teeth. The Lord laughs at him, for he sees that his day is coming. Friend, if you are a child of Almighty God by faith in Christ Jesus, then you are living in enemy's territory. The evil people and the system of this world are all under the control of the prince of the power of the air, the devil and his demons. They hate Almighty God. They hate truth, the Lord Jesus Christ, righteousness, and righteous people. Sir, there is a bitter hatred existing between the righteous and the wicked in this world. Proverbs 29:27 would have us know, the righteous detest the dishonest, the wicked detest the upright. And Proverbs 29:10 states, bloodthirsty men hate a man of integrity and seek to kill the upright. Amen. Brother, we have to ask, why do the wicked people of this world hate the righteous? The Lord Jesus Christ summarized the answer to this question perfectly when he said to the religious people who wanted to kill him in John 8 and 44, "You are of your father the devil, and the desires of your father you want to do. He was a murderer from the beginning and does not stand in the truth, because there is no truth in him. When he speaks a lie, he speaks from his own resources, for he is a liar and the father of it." Oh, Lord, have mercy. Beloved, the devil hates the Almighty Triune God. The devil hates the righteous children of God. And the wicked people of this world hate the righteous. Sister, the truth is, the wicked people of this world, who are under the control of the devil, are constantly seeking to destroy God's righteous children. But God is our defender. God is our defender, beloved. Listen to a prayer of a righteous person suffering at the hand of the wicked. Psalm 13, 1 through 4 inform us,
How long, O Lord, will you forget me forever? How long will you hide your face from me? How long shall I take counsel in my soul, having sorrow in my heart daily? How long will my enemy be exalted over me? Consider and hear me, O Lord my God. Enlighten my eyes, lest I sleep the sleep of death, lest my enemies say, I have prevailed against him, lest those who trouble me rejoice when I am moved. Neighbor, truly righteous, godly, and holy people will suffer persecution and hardship at the hand of the wicked. This was true of the Lord Jesus Christ. This was true of the great Apostle Paul. This was true of Stephen, who was stoned to death. Friend, the simple reason so-called Christians are not suffering persecution, hardship, and ill treatment at the hands of the wicked today is because they are compromising their stand for Christ. They remain silent when they are to speak God's truth. They are full of duplicity. They do not call sin, sin. And they want to share in the kingdom of Christ and the kingdom of the devil at the same time. My friend, you claim to be a righteous person. Then my question to you is, why are you not suffering persecution for Christ, righteousness, and godliness? Why? The great Apostle Paul declared in 2 Timothy 3:12, yea, and all that will live godly in Christ Jesus shall suffer persecution. Friend, why are you not suffering persecution for Christ and righteousness? Friend, it is time for self-examination. Asking yourself, am I for Christ or am I against Christ? Am I for biblical righteousness or not? Am I for sin or do I hate sin? Oh, my friend, it's time for you to examine yourself and see if you are really in the faith, in a relationship with God Almighty, and walking in righteousness and truth. My friend, let us look at Psalm 37:12-13. Analyzing these verses, what can we learn from them? Firstly, the plotting of the wicked against the righteous. The plotting of the wicked against the righteous. Psalm 37:12 states, the wicked plots against the righteous and gnashes at him with his teeth. Young people, what is a plot? A plot is a plan made in secret by a group of people to do something illegal or harmful, says the dictionary. Sir, are you at present engaged in a plot that is illegal and that will harm other people? Beloved, the best and the clearest example of the wicked plotting against the righteous is seen in the life of the Lord Jesus Christ while he was on earth. In Psalm 2, we have a prophecy of the plot against the Lord Jesus Christ. In this messianic psalm, verses 1 and 2, we are told, why do the nations rage and the people plot a vain thing? The kings of the earth set themselves. The rulers take counsel together against the Lord and his anointed. Mercy, Jesus.
In Matthew 12 and 14, we are given the plan to carry out the plot against the Lord Jesus. We are informed. Then the Pharisees went out and plotted against him, Jesus, how they might kill him. Wow. Brother, recapping the practice of the plot. The apostles stated in Acts 4, 27 and 28, "For truly against your holy servant Jesus, whom you anointed, both Herod and Pontius Pilate, with the Gentiles and the people of Israel, gathered together." Amen. The prophecy, the plan, and the practice of the plot. Neighbor, wicked people plotted to kill the Lord Jesus. They succeeded in killing him. Friend, listen to me. Their plot and murder of Jesus coincided perfectly with God's plan of Jesus dying a sacrificial, substitutionary death for the salvation of his chosen people. Glory

Mighty God, young people, God will always prevail against the devil and wicked people. Note that. Secondly, notice God's contempt for the wicked. Notice God's contempt for the wicked. Sir, Psalm 37:13 states, "But the Lord laughs. But the Lord laughs at the wicked, for he knows their day is coming." Brother, the Lord disregards, disrespects, and has a distaste for the wicked. Sir, people live wickedly in this world. People live wickedly in this world. They think they are powerful, above the law, and unstoppable. When God sees the wicked behaving in this manner, he laughs, especially when they are behaving in this way toward the righteous. Friend, you are asking, why does the Lord laugh at the wicked? The text answers that question saying, "For God knows the day of judgment is coming." Brother, allow me to share some passages on God's contempt for the wicked. Speaking of the kings of the earth who conspired against God's anointed, the Lord Jesus Christ, Psalm 2, 4, and 5 state, "He, God, who sits in the heavens, shall laugh. The Lord hold them in derision. Then he shall speak to them in his wrath and distress them in his deep displeasure." Addressing mockers, fools, and the simple who deliberately reject God's wisdom, the Lord Jesus Christ, and the quality of wisdom. Proverbs 1:25 through 28 makes it clear. "Because you disdained all my counsel and would have none of my rebuke, I also will laugh at your calamity." Note that. "I also will laugh at your calamity. I will mock when your terror comes, when your terror comes like a storm, and your destruction comes like a whirlwind, when your distress and anguish come upon you. Then they will call on me, but I will not answer. They will seek me diligently, but they will not find me." Beloved, it is true that God laughs at the wicked. Child of God, I love what is said in Isaiah 3:10 and 11. We are informed, "Say to the righteous that it shall be well with them." Say to the righteous, it shall be well with them. But listen now. "Woe to the wicked, it shall be ill with them. For the reward of his hand shall be given him." Friend, if you are righteous with Christ's righteousness, and practice what is right and just and fair, then you are safe from God's contempt and anger. However, if you are wicked and evil and bad, then you need to flee to God like Lot fled Sodom and Gomorrah, asking for grace that will enable you to repent of all your sins and faith in Christ Jesus for salvation from sin and God's eternal anger. Oh, my friend, cease your wickedness. Turn to God in faith and repentance, seeking his salvation. Ask God to cause the Holy Spirit to come and regenerate your dead soul, giving it spiritual life and enlightenment.

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Would you do that today? 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Confirm it, bless it, and cause your name to be glorified through your word. We pray by Christ's authority. Amen.

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1: BBC News with Moira Alderson. France's Minister for Higher Education has vowed to continue dialogue with student groups to try to resolve nationwide protests over the condition in French high schools. More than 400 schools across France are closed today due to the unrest, along with 40 universities. Alice, a student at a university in Paris, has been taking part in protests outside of her former high school.
2: Ever since Macron came to power, we had student poverty increasing over the years and also crowded classrooms increasing in all parts of the countries, and especially inequalities between high schools. In the country, there is a lot of inequalities between territories, and especially in the Parisian suburbs, where high schools have less financial means than even private high schools in Paris.
1: The United States has urged European countries to tap their reserves of diesel to help address a global shortage that's caused prices to soar. European countries have held talks, as Archana Shukla reports.
3: The White House is ramping up pressure on European countries to release diesel reserves to help bring down costs for US motorists ahead of midterm elections next month. President Trump's suggestion that he could ban exports of the fuel would spell trouble for the UK, which depends on the US for around a third of its diesel imports. The EU is even more exposed, with half its supplies tied to US imports. Yesterday, the Energy Minister, Martin McCluskey, held talks with counterparts from the European Union about the issue.
1: Traffic has again been halted across a key bridge in the Ukrainian capital Kyiv and restricted at a second one after repeated Russian drone strikes. The city has been under intensifying aerial bombardment, with its infrastructure increasingly targeted. There have been more civilian casualties, with the authorities reporting one death after an apartment building was hit. The governor of the Russian city of Volgograd says Ukraine has attacked industrial facilities there. Andrei Bocharov did not specify which facilities were attacked, but the city is home to a large oil refinery. Meanwhile, President Putin's reiterated Russia is prepared to use all its weapons, including nuclear ones, if its Baltic territory of Kaliningrad is attacked. He was speaking at a foreign policy forum. Here's Steve Rosenberg.
4: President Putin warned that in the event of a direct attack on Russia, for example, on the Russian exclave of Kaliningrad on the Baltic Sea, the issue of use, he said, of all weapons at Russia's disposal will inevitably and immediately be on the agenda. Referring to European states that supply weapons to Ukraine, Mr. Putin commented, "I'm not saying that we intend to launch strikes tomorrow against the territory or the facilities of countries supplying arms to Ukraine. However, it is a threat we must clearly understand, assess and keep in mind."
1: Steve Rosenberg reporting. BBC News. The head of the US House Committee on China has criticised as morally bankrupt a decision by the coffee group Starbucks to open branches in the Xinjiang region. John Molinar said the company had chosen to ignore the dire plight of the Uyghurs in a region where no American company needed to do business. The United Nations has previously warned of possible crimes against humanity in Xinjiang. Protests are due to take place in India's two biggest cities today, calling for the resignation of the country's Elections Commission chief over controversial changes to electoral roll procedures. The youth-led Cockroach Junta Party and a separate coalition of student activist groups have urged their supporters to take to the streets in Mumbai and Delhi. Opposition groups have accused the election chief of manipulating the electoral list to favour Prime Minister Narendra Modi's BJP. The French state-owned supercomputer manufacturer Bull has reopened its main factory in the western city of Angers to double its production capacity. The plant is the only factory in Europe dedicated solely to building the supercomputers crucial to the artificial intelligence sector. The deadline for Man City Football Club to appeal against the ruling that it's guilty of artificially inflating its revenue through sham sponsorship deals expires today. City officials deny any wrongdoing. Andy Swiss reports.
5: In their appeal, Manchester City will claim that key sponsorship deals were part-funded by the Abu Dhabi government, not by the club's owners, as the independent commission had concluded. City's biggest sponsor, Etihad Airways, are owned by the Abu Dhabi government, and under Premier League rules, state-owned entities are allowed to sponsor clubs. The commission have rejected this argument from City as untrue and an attempt to conceal the realities of the disguised funding scheme. But City claim the Commission's decision contained clear material errors.
1: That's the latest. BBC News.
0: You're still with us on The Voice of Guyana. It is 6:07. At this point, we've got one announcement of death and one message.
6: The death is announced of Jonathan Trevor Rupan of the USA, aged 36, who died on Saturday, September 19. He was the father of Amelia and Alicia Rupan, son of Linda Hall and Trevor Rupan, brother of Francina Wilson, Malika, Aquila, and Shemuel Rupan, nephew of Patricia Goodman, Fabiola Rupan, Diana Rupan, Julius Rupan, Shilian, Sandra, Christine, Dan, Tan, and Raymond. Cousin of Candy, Ray, LeVar, Janelle, Jermaine, Jonathan, Anessa, Chevon, Anastasia, Anthony, Mario, Shamar, Daria, Naria, Paul, Anthony, Shadia, and Trinity. The funeral of the late Jonathan Trevor Rupan will be held on Saturday, October 3rd in the USA. Viewing will be held at Floyd A. Williams Funeral Home from 11 hours. A wake will be held on Friday, October 2nd at Lot 14 Holiday Street, Dorchester, Boston, USA from 18 hours. The National Communications Network Incorporated extends sympathy to the relatives and friends of Jonathan Trevor Rupan.
0: And now for the message, calling Barbara Peters of Lot 43, Culvert City, Lethem, Region 9, and Desmond Alexis Antonio da Silva of Grand Burnt Bush, Lower Pomeroon River, Essequibo Coast. They're both somewhere else in the country. Here's a message for you. 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This message is sent by the manager of Jumbo Jet Auto Sales and is for Barbara Peters of Lot 43, Culvert City, Lethem, Region 9, and Desmond Alexis Antonio da Silva of Grand Burnt Bush, Lower Pomeroon River, Essequibo Coast, are both somewhere else in the country. Anyone knowing the whereabouts of these individuals is asked to kindly pass this message on. The next scheduled announcement of death and messages can be heard at 7:35. It is 6:10.

0: Good morning. How are you this morning? It is a Friday, the 2nd of October 2026. Great to be with you. I am Deborah Francis. It is the first Friday in a brand new month, and I hope that you are ready to get into the weekend, the first weekend of October 2026. I'm looking forward to the weekend. How about you? How was your night? Hope you had a great night, a good night's rest. You had sweet dreams to remember. Good morning. Listen, welcome to this brand new day. It is a wonderful day on the outside. The sun is bright and sunny. It's windy as well, and it's beautiful. I hope that you will embrace all the goodness of today. Mercy, grace, love, peace, joy, everything. Brand new slate. Go out there and make it worth your while as you step into this first week of October 2026. I will be with you right up until 9 hours. I trust you will stay with me as we get our day started, get the weekend started right here. But before we do all of that, let's give thanks. We will start with our inspirational dose of wisdom and then some Barris Hammond as we get our Friday started right here on The Voice of Guyana. Good morning.
1: I am Winsome Henry, and here is your inspirational dose of wisdom. Your time will come. This quote tells us to be patient and keep working towards our goals. I am Winsome Henry, and that was your dose of wisdom.

0: In all things, we must give thanks. And so we are giving thanks. We're starting the day by just giving thanks, by just thanking the Almighty for everything provided for us, everything that we are, everything that we will become as well, because things are happening, right? Things are happening. You're not sure. You are unaware, in fact, as to what is happening. And so things are coming together. All things are working together for your good. So you have to give thanks in advance, right? Give thanks in advance for all the things that will happen to you today. Good mercy, grace, favor, guidance, protection, wisdom. Everything that you need will be given to you today. And so you just have to start the day by giving thanks for all that will happen today and all that would have been provided for you, all that is provided for you, and step into that goodness today with grace and gratitude. Okay? Grace and gratitude. 6:17. Let's check on the weather for today as issued by the National Weather Watch Center.
1: Hello there, I'm Rafaela David giving you the check of the weather for partly cloudy and sunny skies over all regions, but there's no significant rainfall. But for the wind, gentle to moderate easterly breeze. Maximum temperatures will range from 31 to 35 degrees Celsius along the coast and 32 to 36 degrees Celsius elsewhere. For tides and advisory, there's none at this time. And now for your extended forecast. On Saturday, coastal areas can expect scattered showers in the early morning. Elsewhere, fair and sunny skies. But rainfall is not expected to be significant. Until next time, be safe and thank you so much for tuning in.
0: Thank you for the weather forecast for today. 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You can join us again at approximately 7:15 for another weather forecast. Let's check in on the outside now. 6:18 it is. Hope that you are up and about. Good morning to all those who are already on their way to work. There are folks on the roadway, pretty busy already. And there are persons who are doing their drop off to their daycare and so on and so forth, or perhaps on their way to that location. There are persons who would have worked during the course of last night heading home or maybe preparing to head home. There are persons who are shopping in the market, the vendors. Good morning to you as well, those who are selling. And good morning to all those who are out and about. If it is that you are at home, perhaps preparing breakfast, preparing your child, your children to get ready for school, good morning to you as well. It is a good time to get up if it is that you are still sleeping. Rise and shine. It is 6:19 and I really want you to be early today. So ensure that you step out, wake up, even though you may be feeling a bit tired, just shake it off and get yourself together so that you can be up and about and ready for your day. So let's start on the western end of the Barajagdeo Demerara River Bridge. Things are pretty busy, bumper, not quite bumper to bumper, but intense traffic, most of it heading towards the approach road of the Barajagdeo Demerara River Bridge. We've got a steady flow, not quite intense, but a steady flow of traffic as persons make their way to and from their destination. The sun is coming out as well, and traffic is coming from all directions, converging around that roundabout. On the east bank of Demerara, things are picking up as well. We've got traffic up and down, and nothing too significant, but more than your usual Monday to Thursday traffic. At the diamond end of the east bank of Demerara, sun is also out. Not a lot of traffic at this end. I'm seeing two vehicles heading further up the east bank of Demerara. So pretty cool and calm at this hour. At the Demerara Harbor Bridge end, things are steady. We've got a good flow up and down the east bank of Demerara. Nothing too significant, but again, very steady flow of traffic as persons make their way up and down the east bank of Demerara. As we get to the Houston end now, this is still on the east bank of Demerara. I don't expect the police officer to be out there this early. Usually he is there around after 7. So right now we're seeing more traffic heading up than down on the east bank of Demerara, the Houston end. So just want to wish you guys well. Bright sunshine as well as persons make their way to and from their destination. Getting to the Jaguar roundabout, we've got a relatively steady flow of traffic as well. More traffic coming from Upper East Bank of Demerara. But again, we've got a good flow heading up the East Bank as well. And we've got bright sunshine at that end. At the Mandela Avenue roundabout, this is the Harpy Eagle roundabout. Things are steady again, traffic up and down and all around, because we have a very limited view at this end. We're just seeing the roundabout. We're not seeing the oncoming traffic from Jaguar End, Heroes Highway End, or Mandela Avenue. We're just seeing directly on the roundabout. So at the moment, there is steady flow of traffic around the roundabout, and we wish you guys well. As we get up the east coast of Demerara, this is at the Munrepo End. We'll start there. We are seeing bright sunshine and a very steady flow of traffic for those who are heading towards the city of Georgetown. And not a lot of traffic heading up at this hour, but very steady flow for those who are heading towards the city of Georgetown. As we get to the University of Guyana Road now, this is the access road. The traffic lights are in working order. Things are a bit cooler at this end weather-wise. And we are seeing those who are heading further up the east coast of Demerara having the opportunity to be on their way, and nothing too significant in terms of numbers heading up. But I would rather suspect, based on what we saw at Munrepo End not so long ago, we will see bumper-to-bumper traffic at the University of Guyana End heading towards the city. However, right now they've got the stoplights, so they've got to wait until they've got the go sign. That's what's happening on the roadway. Things are shaping up. It's Friday. It will become pretty intense on the roadway. So I hope that you will get about your business early and arrive alive. 6:23 it is. I apologize. We don't have your economic report. However, we've got your Burbies Bridge and Ferry Crossing. Then we'll get to some more music, which will take us to 6 hours. 6:30 will bring you your road safety talk then. This is The Breakfast Show. Good morning.
2: There, and here is your Burbies Bridge and ferry schedules for today, Friday, October 2. The Burbies Bridge opens at 8 hours 10 and closes at 9 hours 40. 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From Suriname to Parika, the ferry leaves at 8 hours, 15 hours, and 20 hours. From Parika to Wakenham, the ferry departs at 16 hours. From Legwon to Parika, the ferry leaves at 10 hours and 16 hours 30. And Parika to Legwon at 15 hours 30. That's all for your Burbies Bridge and ferry schedules for today, Friday, October 2.

0: Absolutely. I am royalty. You are royalty. 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It is 6 hours 30. It's now time for a road safety talk coming to you. 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
1: 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Every engine faces three powerful enemies. 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
2: 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Road safety is something we must teach, practice, and reinforce from an early age. The Guyana Police Force Traffic Department continues to conduct road safety education across the country. Between August 31st and September 4th, Traffic Ranks conducted lectures at 32 schools across several regions, reaching children and young people with important road safety messages. This is important because children are among the most vulnerable road users. Parents and guardians also have an important role to play. Teach children to use designated crossings where available. Look carefully before crossing. Avoid running into the roadway and pay attention to traffic around them. And drivers, when you see children near or crossing the roadway, slow down and be prepared to stop. Road safety education should not end when the lecture is over. It should continue at home, at school, and every time we use the road. Teach them well, lead by example, protect our children. And remember, careful driving saves lives. 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

0: morning. How are you this morning? It is Friday, it is 2nd of October 2026. Are you up and about by now? Are you on your way to work? Are you on your way to school? What are you doing? I hope that you're well today and hope that you will get about your business and ensure that you do it well, whatever it is you do today. Remember to serve with excellence as well. Whatever you do, just do it to the best of your ability. It is Friday, so close off the week strong. And remember, as always, we encourage you to pack up your desk at the end of the workday so that when you get back to work on Monday, there's no need to pack up your desk, sort out papers, throw away stuff. There's no need to do that because you've already done that on Friday and you're ready to work starting Monday. So I hope that you will have yourself a great day. And if today's your birthday, happy birthday to you. If it's your anniversary, happy anniversary as well. I did say I'm looking forward to the month of October because I've got two celebrations this month and they're both excited about it. Talking about excitement, good morning to my mom. She's got a radio. She's got another radio. So good morning to mommy. Hope that you're well this morning. Good morning, Kimani. And I hope that you're up and about as well, taking your breakfast and being early. My mom does a phenomenal job to get my son up and about, ready and early at school. And I appreciate that, mom. So thank you so very much. I've told her that many times. But thank you for all that you do. And in really just helping me to balance everything I've got to do on a daily basis. I appreciate you and I love you very much. So that's my mom. 6:35 it is. Let's talk about the president of Guyana. His Excellency President Dr. Mohamed Irfan Ali has got an important message for all of us as we get our community bulletin started. And he's inviting everyone to dedicate at least 30 minutes every morning to keeping your body active. So let's listen into His Excellency's message, because this is a great reminder to us all, because we all can do with some physical activity.
1: Good morning, Guyana. This morning I want to encourage every Guyanese to get ready. Wake up and make 30 minutes for your body. Take 30 minutes of your time for your body and for you. We live in a very stressful world. Every day, your body goes through different degrees of stress. It's up to you to ensure that you prepare the body for the day. Prepare the body to be the best it can be. Prepare the body for success. An important part of preparing your body for success, preparing your body to be victorious for the day, is to give that body energy. And no better way to give the body energy than to get it ready for the day. 30 minutes of your time for you. I'm telling you this because I know I've neglected giving the body that 30 minutes every single day. 30 minutes to keep you healthy, to keep you stronger. 30 minutes to ensure that you give your body and yourself the chance of beating primary healthcare challenges and issues. As your president, I want all of us to give our bodies the best chance of winning. And giving our bodies the best chance of winning is giving ourselves 30 minutes of our time every day. So get up, get out in the yard, in the community, do something, get active. For 30 minutes, get active. Give your body the energy, give your body the fuel, give your body the chance to be victorious. Give your body the chance to be optimal. Let us do this together, Guyana.
0: So that's a great reminder to us all that we need to dedicate some time to ourselves. Self-care is important. It cannot be understated. Oftentimes we're in a rush to do everything, to serve everyone else except ourselves. And I tell you, we have lost so many persons to non-communicable diseases. And it's younger people, relatively young people in their 20s, people in their 30s, people in their 40s. You know, I remember as a child, we used to think of some of these diseases as old people disease, you know, for senior people, senior citizens. Now, young people in their 20s getting heart problems, in their 30s getting, you know, lung problems, all sorts. So please ensure that you take care of yourself. Take care of yourself, you know, engage your body in some form of physical activity. And like the president said, do it for at least 30 minutes a day, you know, at least 30 minutes. And, you know, incidentally, I was sharing some information with my mom about exercises for senior citizens, and especially those who are physically challenged or those who are wheelchair bound and so on. You too can exercise. You too can move your body. You may not be able to move your entire body, but what I've learned is the muscles in various aspects of your body can be activated. So for instance, if it is that you're wheelchair bound, you can move your legs. You can move your legs as though you're walking, you know, tiptoeing sort of effect, that tiptoeing movement. You can do that. You can do that for like 50 times a day. And that movement activates the muscles in your body. So you don't necessarily have to physically get up and walk, but you can certainly activate those muscles that are needed to be activated so that you can exercise your body. You know, stretch your arms out, put your hands up and so on. I've been sharing with my mom so that she too can, you know, become a bit active, and because most of the time she's at home, so she's not as active as she used to be. But I was telling her that, you know, you can move your body. Just stretch your arms up, put it together, put it down on the side, you know, the way we do it when we were in primary school, hands up, hands down, hands out, hands in, so that you're moving those muscles and they can work the way you want them to work. Because if you don't, what you find is that you end up seizing yourself up, right? Your body seizes up because you're not engaging those muscles. And they always say, what you don't use, you lose. So please ensure that you engage those muscles and ensure that you stay healthy and stay strong as well. And in addition to that, couple that with healthy eating habits. I know we are in a time when it's, you know, fast food is everywhere and we've got choices, but in the choices that we've got, it please ensure that you choose, make an informed choice, right? Make an informed choice so that you can be the best version of yourself and you can live a long and healthy life. Teachers Day is coming up, guys. I did remind you, please ensure that you go out there and pick up your items for your teacher. And again, you don't have to buy an item because some people are really overdoing, you know, this sale business. Oh my word. I've been doing some comparisons online and some persons are just ridiculous with their prices. Like how? Sometimes by $1,000, by $2,000. And it's the same package, because when you look at some people, it's the same package that they've got. And what they have done is separated the items. So instead of selling the item as a package, they have this combination, for instance, I believe it's a cup. It's some stickies, I think. And it's in the version of the school books that we normally have. They're printed in those sorts of colors, that combination. Some persons have that for some ridiculous prices, and I've seen one where they're selling for as low as $2,000 and some person selling it as high as $3,000, $5,000, and I'm thinking $5,500. I'm like, what? Like, did they not do their comparisons when before they priced? What are we buying? It's not different. It's not a different quality. It's not a different product. It's the same thing. So guys, when you're pricing your items, just check around before you price. Don't just feel that because your name is, you know, whatever your store is, you should put on this ridiculous price for the same item that you can get for $2,000 cheaper. I mean, come on. We all are living. We all want to honor our teachers, yes, but we don't want to break our pockets. So let's all be realistic. All right, guys. So that was that. But I was just reminding you that they are Very affordable items. You don't have to get any fancy item. You can have, for me, I like practical items so the teachers can actually use it and, you know, would have it there. So you decide what you'd like to have and ensure that you buy something. And like I said, you don't have to go buy something per se because everybody's trying to stretch their dollar now. So you can have your child, if your child is creative, have your child create something. Create a nice little poster, a nice little card, and present that. And I'm sure the teacher will be more than happy to receive that from the child because it's coming with a lot of love, right? So please ensure that you do something for your teacher. Please do that so that everyone can feel appreciated and your child can also learn to extend appreciation to their teachers and others in their community for serving them. Okay? Okay. All right. So having said that, let's go to what's happening in and around your community. That's part of your community, by the way. So taking care of yourself is part of your community. Honoring your teachers, part of your community. These are community workers. So please ensure that you do what you've got to do and do it well. Now, kudos to the Honorable Minister of Home Affairs, Onage Waldron. She made an impromptu visit to the section of the police force where you get your police clearance. And she was able to correct some elements. Now, this in the same way in which Dr. Vindya Prasad, Human Services Minister, was able to go and just fix something that could have been fixed. Had there been people who were efficient at their job, it was the same thing. Where the minister was able to go and say, listen, you've got people here, they need to be served. Why are they closing off a lunch period? And we need to abolish. That's why I really do subscribe to us reviewing our laws, reviewing these guidelines that we've got that were created since 19-something, right? Because the reality is times have changed. Our reality is different. The world has moved on, but our laws have not. And that is part of our challenge because, like, for instance, in the case of SA and so on, those cases are persecuted based on laws that were made how many years ago? So it's so important that we revise our laws, that we look at, hey, where we are now and a realistic punishment for those atrocities. So the minister was able to go there and just tell them that, listen, this is very simple. It's lunch period, but people should not, remember, there are persons who come there during their lunch period to access a police clearance. And if it is that they need to access that service, why should they now have to return during their work time to have money deducted from their salary because they need to access a public service? So the minister was able to address that, and I really hope that they will address that ASAP so that persons can be served. That's all we're asking for, service, right? Service. And I did see some people be neat in the comments as well. I hope the minister will also have her folks check the comments because there were people in the comments giving even more feedback and even more recommendations in terms of how that particular section can be improved and better serve the country. Because persons were talking about attitude and behaviors as well. Some of those police officers who serve the public. And that is also an issue you need to address. And they were also talking about other areas that could be addressed and could be considered to address so that service can be improved in that particular area. So I hope that her people will take a look at the comments and incorporate all of that in reviewing and trying to correct the service of that organization or that department in that organization, the Guyana Police Force. Ministry of Agriculture, they've released their Agriculture Month activities and they've got quite a few. We need some time to get to this and we don't have that time. But It starts on the 11th of October. They have the GLDA Ruminant Expo, 12th of October, Farmers Conference and Market Day at the Arthur Chung Conference Center. They've also got a Mangrove Center public tour from 9 a.m., Nari Compound. 16th of October, World Food Day Exhibition and Open Day, Lake Mainstay Region 2. The 17th of October, the MOA Fishing Competition from 6 a.m. at the Kingston Seawall. The 18th of October, Health and Fitness Walk at Barajagdia Demerara River Bridge from 6 a.m. But we'll continue this particular schedule because time is against us. We also say that it's Breast Cancer Awareness Month. The Sudi Public Hospital, they are going pink, and they have got walk-in screening and diagnostic mammograms available to you. So please, those in region number 2, please ensure that you check out a Sudi Public Hospital and get your screening done. It's from the 12th to the 16th of October, 8 a.m. to 4 p.m. And please ensure that you save that. Now, I will share as we go along in the program because we are really, really running out of time at this moment. And we have got to get to our sports news, our breakfast dish of the day as well, all coming right up. This is The Breakfast Show. Good morning.

0: It's time for breakfast.
1: I'm going to be doing a quick recipe for corn mutton. For my corn mutton today, of course, I'm going to need my corn mutton. You can also swap this out for corned beef. I'm also going to need some sliced onions, some sliced scallions, as well as some chopped hot pepper. And

0: add in a lot of oil. I'm also using a non-stick pan, so this way I don't have to use a lot of oil. So once that oil comes up to temperature, we're gonna go in with all of our sliced onions. And we're also gonna go in with all of those hot peppers. And all we're gonna do is we're gonna stir this mixture up until the onions have a chance to get nice and golden brown. Once those onions and the hot peppers have had a chance to get a little bit of a golden brown color, it's time to go in with all of your corned mutton. As soon as you add the corned beef into the pot, you're gonna see exactly why I did not add a lot of oil in the beginning. That's because as soon as you add it in, any fat that was in there is gonna melt off of the meat, and it's actually gonna help the meat brown. So at this point, I'm gonna allow my corned mutton to brown for about 10 to 15 minutes on a medium heat. I like to get my corned mutton nice and crispy. Now, if you guys were gonna add the sliced potatoes, you guys can go ahead and thinly slice some potatoes and add it in at this point and let it fry up with all of these ingredients until they are properly cooked through. Towards the end of the cooking process, you're gonna go in with all of your sliced scallions and you're gonna give that a stir and you're gonna let it cook for a couple more minutes. All right, guys, the corned mutton has been frying up for about 15 minutes on a medium-low heat. As you guys gotten a nice little crispy exterior on the outside, that's the way that I like my corned mutton. But if you wanted to, you could fry it up a little less if you wanted it a little more mushy.
1: And breakfast is served.
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1: With your sportscast, I'm Eric Collymore. The ExxonMobil Under 18 Boys and Girls School Football Tournament has been launched, with organizers promising another major platform for developing Ghana's young football talent. The tournament kicks off on October 2 in Bartica. Tariq Walters reports.
2: Organized by the Verlin Mills Football Academy in partnership with ExxonMobil Guyana and the Ministries of Education and Sport, the tournament will give young males and female footballers an opportunity to compete while creating a pathway beyond school football. VMFA founder Verlin Mills says that transition is a major focus of the competition.
3: This is what the ExxonMobil Guyana Under 18 School Football Competition is here to do, to bridge the gap from youth football to transition into club or academy football into senior football, to provide a clear pathway for young boys and young girls to further their football career. Right, the ultimate goal must be to ensure that young footballers do not reach the end of their football journey without a clear next step.
2: Mills says the tournament is also an investment in youth and communities, using football to inspire young athletes and create opportunities for their development. Title sponsor ExxonMobil Guyana has committed 23 million Guyanese dollars towards this year's tournament. Community Relations Supervisor Ryan Hoppy says the impact of the competition will extend well beyond results on the field.
4: And the real victory will be the impact that this tournament creates for young people across Guyana. It's helping to build a stronger football culture across the country, one school at a time, one community at a time. And the success of it won't be just measured by goals or the team that lifts the trophy at the end of the tournament. It will be measured by the opportunities that are created, the students inspired, the families that are engaged, and the stronger foundation we're helping to build for football across Guyana.
2: Assistant Director of Sport Franklin Wilson also highlighted the importance of sustained competition in developing student athletes.
5: I think it was Ryan who mentioned that you all wouldn't become professionals, but it will help you to have that balance in life, which is important. Because if you don't know how to lose, you wouldn't appreciate winning.
2: The tournament gets underway October 2 in Bartica, bringing together 68 boys teams and 50 girls teams from across Guyana to compete for honors and the opportunity to take the next

0: Step in the sport.
1: The 2026 KFC Goodwill International School Football Tournament has officially been launched, setting the stage for another regional showdown involving some of the Caribbean and South America's young football talent. The seventh edition kicks off on December 13.
0: Speaking at the launch at Carroll Lodge, Petro Organization Co-Director Troy Mendonza said the tournament remains focused on youth development, education, sport, and cultural exchange.
2: This competition is one of our marquee programs. And we at Petra will make every effort to deliver an event of highest standard. As you would have known, one that is competitive. We try our best to ensure that it's safe, welcoming, and memorable for every player, official, supporter, and spectator.
0: Mendonza thanked KFC Guyana for 5 years of support, noting that the tournament exposes local players to different styles of football, culture, and levels of competition. KFC Chief Executive Officer Paul Sabrian says the international exposure is critical to development of young players.
3: He said, we have a particular style of play, and it is only when we compete against other countries with other skill sets, that is when we really learn, and we learn from each other. And that is why KFC is so proud to support this tournament, because we're all about community development, we're all about youth development through sport. So on behalf of KFC Guyana, I am very pleased to join Petro, the participating schools, the families and the teams gathered here for the start of this tournament.
0: Meanwhile, head of Allied Arts, Nicholas Fraser, highlighted the tournament's role in strengthening sport within the school system.
4: It's these competitions that we have here locally are very much anticipated by the schools and by the regional education departments. Also, it forms an important part of what we do in terms of the development of sport through schools.
0: The tournament will feature teams from Jamaica, Trinidad and Tobago, Barbados, Suriname, and Brazil, with three Guyanese teams, including a representative from Region 9. The 7th edition of the KFC Goodwill International Schools Football Tournament kicks off on December 13. For Instant Sport, I'm Tarek Walters.
1: Former Australia cricket captain Michael Clarke says he believes the West Indies are on the verge of losing elite players due to ongoing financial restrictions. According to Clarke, the world's most powerful cricket boards should rescue the regional team.
5: Honestly, yeah. This is where I think, firstly the ICC, but even if it's the big three, India, Australia and England, need to come together to save West Indies cricket. At the moment, look, if West Indies are not the lowest paid nation, they're in the conversation. I go back to the conversation I had when the IPL started in its first or second year, when Chris Gayle copped criticism for choosing IPL over West Indies. He was the highest paid West Indies player on $100,000 a year, 12-month contract. He signed a deal at the IPL for $1 million US at that week, at that stage, for a 4.5 or 6 week tournament. How could he say
6: Can't
5: no
6: compete.
5: To that deal?
6: Can't compete.
5: Like, you couldn't have a go at Chris for making that decision.
1: No. Clarke says players should not be criticized for choosing to better themselves financially amid the financial struggles of Cricket West Indies.
5: These West Indies players, they're already getting paid, like I say, the lowest amount or close to it. You take 25% of their money away. How do they not just turn into a franchise player, play 5 or 6 different franchises around the world and say, unfortunately, we'll play for the West Indies, but we're not going to sign a central contract? Can't blame them. I just think they need help, and the ICC and the three big nations have just got to find a way, in my opinion.
1: Cricket West Indies has cut the salaries of centrally contracted players by 25% to tackle the financial crisis. International players will continue to have 12-month retainer contracts. The duration of domestic players' contracts has also been reduced to 7 months. Meanwhile, the men's Super 50 and women's T20 Blaze tournaments have been suspended this year. And that's sport in a moment.
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9: The news. 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
7: With the news, I'm Deborah Francis. Good morning. First, the lead story is Guyana eyes Caribbean food capital status as agriculture investment grows. Breast Cancer Awareness Month 2026 launched in Diamond Grove. 68-year-old man arrested after alleged attempt to set wife on fire in Hampton Court. And in Brazil, Lula leads Bolsonaro in election runoff poll, but race remains a technical tie. And internationally, Putin warns West that Russia is ready to use every weapon to protect Kaliningrad. Those are your lead stories, the details of these and others in a moment.
6: Guyana, get ready! 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One unforgettable celebration of Masters Cricket! This October, experience the IMC Over 40s Cricket World Cup 2026 in Guyana! 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
7: Thanks for joining us now for the details of the news. Police are investigating an alleged attempt to commit murder, which occurred on Thursday at about 12:30 at Hampton Court, Essequibo Coast, involving a 59-year-old housewife and her 68-year-old husband, a security guard, both of the said area. Preliminary investigations revealed that the woman was at home when she was allegedly set on fire during an incident involving her husband. A nearby resident, upon hearing the woman screaming, went to her assistance and managed to extinguish the fire. The woman was subsequently taken to the Lima Public Hospital, where she was admitted with injuries about her body. Her condition is listed as stable. The 68-year-old suspect was subsequently arrested and remains in police custody. Guyana is aiming to become the Caribbean's food capital, with increased investment, technology, and innovation driving the transformation of the agriculture sector. In his Agriculture Month 2026 message, President Dr. Irfan Ali said food security is increasingly important to national resilience, with the agriculture budget rising from $18.4 billion in 2020 to $113.2 billion in 2026. He said Guyana is expanding precision farming, improved genetics, digital extension services, and hydroponics, while investing in infrastructure, processing, and logistics to strengthen its position as a regional food hub. Agriculture Month 2026 is being observed under the theme Innovate, Nourish, Grow, Build a Strong, Sustainable Guyana. 33-year-old driver and contractor Jamal Murphy of Vigilance East Coast Demerara has been charged with abduction under Section 4 of the Kidnapping Act, Chapter 1005. Murphy was arrested on Friday, September 25, in connection with an alleged abduction at Rosignol West Bangwerbees on August 29. He appeared virtually on Thursday before Magistrate Sharifa Parks, who presided from the Fort Wellington Magistrates Court, where the charge was read to him. Murphy was not required to enter a plea and was granted bail in the sum of 1 million Guyana dollars. The matter has been adjourned to October 19. The Grove Diamond Women's Progressive Organization has launched the Breast Cancer Awareness Month 2026 with a symbolic flag-raising ceremony in the Diamond Grove New Scheme. The pink flag carries the message, educate, empower, support, hope, together we stand against cancer, highlighting the importance of early detection and community support. Head of Oncology at the Georgetown Public Hospital Corporation, Dr. Latoya Gooding, urged residents to know their bodies and seek regular breast screenings, noting that early detection can improve treatment outcomes. Breast cancer remains one of the most common cancers affecting women, with awareness, timely screening, and access to treatment playing an important role in reducing its impact. The United Nations Population Fund, UNFPA, is preparing a new five-year program to guide its support to Guyana and other countries across the English and Dutch-speaking Caribbean. The program, which was outlined during a media engagement in Georgetown on Thursday, will run from 2027 to 2031 and cover 22 countries and territories supported by UNFPA.
10: So it's called the Sub-Regional Program for the English and Dutch-speaking Caribbean. And this new program will run from 2027 to 2031. Of course, this particular program covers all the countries and territories in the English and Dutch-speaking Caribbean that UNFPA supports. So it's a total of 22 countries and territories.
7: For Guyana, priorities will include sexual and reproductive health and rights, family planning, maternal deaths, adolescent pregnancy, and gender-based violence. The program will also seek to address changing social and gender norms through health and family life education, comprehensive sexuality education, and greater community engagement, including increased work with men and boys.
10: We want to do a whole lot more work around engaging men and boys, largely as a result of what we're seeing, but also the feedback that we are receiving. We have been asked to do to support more work in addressing men and boys, and so we hope to be able to support such.
7: UNFPA says further discussions with the Guyana government will help shape the specific country program, with the new framework expected to take effect in January 2027. 7 hours, 8 news from the region. Brazilian President Luiz Inácio Lula da Silva leads Senator Flavio Bolsonaro 48-45% in a potential runoff, according to a new Datafolha poll. The poll marks a 3-point gap, but the result is considered a technical tie given the 2-point margin of error. In the first round, Lula leads with 42%, followed by Bolsonaro at 38%, while Augusto Curry has 4%, and Ronaldo Caiado and Renan Santos each have 3%. Lula's first-round support has risen from 40% in the previous Datafolha poll, while Bolsonaro's has increased from 36%. Datafolha surveyed 2,506 people from September 29 to October 1, with a runoff scheduled for October 25 if no candidate secures more than 50% of valid votes. And finally, in the news of this time internationally, Vladimir Putin has said Russia will use all weapons at his disposal if it considers its Baltic enclave of Kaliningrad to have come under direct attack. The Russian president insisted that Moscow was not threatening anyone and merely responding to statements by Western leaders that it was preparing for war in 2029 or 2030. Throughout this week, Russia has accused NATO of preparing to blockade its territory, which borders Lithuania and Poland, warning that it would even be prepared to use nuclear weapons if the West tried to cut off Kaliningrad from the rest of Russia. NATO has sought to calm the situation, stressing that it was a defensive alliance and urging Moscow to stop its nuclear threats. That has brought us to the end of the news to the moment.
11: Dengue is a flu-like illness that is transmitted by the Aedes mosquito infected with the dengue virus. The dengue virus has 4 serotypes, so you can be infected with dengue up to 4 times. To curb the spread of dengue, eliminate all mosquito breeding sites in and around your homes, as well as in your community. No mosquito, no dengue.
7: Before we go, here's a recap of the lead stories. Guyana eyes Caribbean food capital status as agriculture investment grows. Breast Cancer Awareness Month 2026 launched in Diamond Grove. 68-year-old man arrested after alleged attempt to set wife on fire in Hampton Court. And in the region, Lula leads Bolsonaro in election runoff poll, but race remains a technical tie. And internationally, Putin warns West that Russia is ready to use every weapon to protect Kaliningrad. That has brought us to the end of the news to the moment, which came to you compliments of the National Communications Network, with credit to One Communications.
9: This has been The News, featuring the personalities, issues, and events that made the news in Guyana, the Caribbean, and around the world. The news was compiled and edited in the newsroom of the National Communications Network.
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0: It is 7:13. It's now time for us to have a check of the weather forecast for today, as issued by the National Weather Watch Center. And then we'll get to a Burbies Bridge and Ferry Crossing, followed by a traffic report. And then we have got your national song and landmarks and monuments.
1: Hello there, I'm Rafaela David, giving you the check of the weather for partly cloudy and sunny skies over all regions, but there's no significant rainfall. But for the wind, gentle to moderate easterly breeze. Maximum temperatures will range from 31 to 35 degrees Celsius along the coast and 32 to 36 degrees Celsius elsewhere. For tides and advisory, there's none at this time. And now for your extended forecast. On Saturday, coastal areas can expect scattered showers in the early morning. Elsewhere, fair and sunny skies. But rainfall is not expected to be significant. Until next time, be safe and thank you so much for tuning in.

0: travel there, and here is your Burbies Bridge and ferry schedules for today, Friday, October 2. The Burbies Bridge opens at 8 hours 10 and closes at 9 hours 40. 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From Perica to Suriname, the ferry departs at 12 hours, 17 hours, and 18 hours. From Suriname to Perica, the ferry leaves at 8 hours, 15 hours, and 20 hours. From Perica to Wakenham, the ferry departs at 16 hours. From Legwon to Perica, the ferry leaves at 10 hours and 16 hours 30. And Perica to Legwon at 15 hours 30. That's all for your Burbies Bridge and ferry schedules for today, Friday, October 2.
1: Thank you very much for the ferry schedule and the Burbies Bridge. Just want to wish you guys well. Be safe on the roadway. Talking about the roadway, let's check on the traffic for today. It's 7 hours 15, by the way, on the western end of the Barajagdeo Demerara River Bridge. It's bumper to bumper traffic around the roundabout. Slow moving traffic as you get to the approach road of the Barajagdeo Demerara River Bridge. Traffic coming from all directions. Please be careful on the roadway, but bright sunshine. On the east bank of Demerara at Grove, bumper to bumper traffic up and down the east bank of Demerara at this hour. Slow moving traffic as well. Please be guided and ensure that you are doing what you've got to do carefully, responsibly on the roadway. At the Diamond End, things have eased up a bit, but we're seeing a steady flow of traffic, especially heading towards the city of Georgetown and up as well, but more towards the city of Georgetown. But things are not as intense as we see at Diamond. At the Demerara Harbor Bridge, not quite bumper to bumper, but very steady flow of traffic. Three lanes are being used heading in the direction of the city of Georgetown, and all three lanes are occupied, but there's room. So please be careful on the roadway and ensure that you are within the speed limit. As we get to the Houston end, I'm not seeing the traffic officer in view. However, usually at this time, he is around there. And nonetheless, please ensure that you do what you've got to do to be careful. And we're seeing bumper to bumper traffic from Upper East Bank Demerara. Three lanes are being used heading in the direction of the city of Georgetown. And the lane heading up the east bank of Demerara is not as filled as those heading towards downtown area. As we get to the DSL turn, there is a buildup of traffic coming from Upper East Bank Demerara. Those who are on the western side of Mandela Avenue, they have been allowed to be on their way. So I rather suspect momentarily we'll see one of the other lanes heading in some direction. So just want to wish you guys well. And right, the lane heading from All Boys Town End, they are now free to go. And please be careful and patient as you make your way to and from your destination. As we get to the Harpy Eagle roundabout, bumper to bumper traffic at this roundabout, pretty busy because it's that time of the morning, 7 hours 17, so traffic coming from all directions. As we get to the Jaguar roundabout, Jaguar, it's pretty busy as well. And we're seeing bumper to bumper traffic, good flow coming from Upper East Bank Demerara, more of them heading towards the city, and some heading towards the Demerara Harbor Bridge end, but very busy roundabout at this hour. As we get to the east coast of Demerara at the UGN, bumper to bumper traffic. Police officer is on site. There's a traffic cone to help those who are coming from the third lane integrate into the two lane traffic. So it's three lanes coming from Upper East Coast Demerara. At the Monrepo end, I guess because the traffic lights would have indicated for those to... Oh, here we go. So the traffic light has now indicated for those who are heading towards the city to be on their way. And we're seeing a very steady flow of traffic, bright sunshine. And we're also seeing a good flow for those who are heading up the east coast of Demerara. So guys, all around, it's just intense. And it will become even more intense as the morning rides on. And we just urge that you be safe on the roadway and get to your destination safely. Good morning to all of our kids. Hope that you guys will be cooperative this morning and you will get to school on time and you will do everything you need to do. If it is that you've got to complete your homework, please complete your homework at home. It's called homework, right? Work to be done at home. So please complete your homework and be ready. Ensure you have all of your books packed up, sorted, complete everything you need to complete, and be on time at school so that you can be ready to learn. And remember to be respectful, to be kind. Remember to be a friend to those who need a friend, and ensure that you also be able to stand up for yourself, be assertive. If someone is bullying you, please ensure you know what to do so that you can protect yourself, and ensure that you engage an adult should you need assistance as well. An adult at school, okay, should you need assistance. So please, let's all do the right thing. Reinforce these to our kids as well, parents and guardians, so that our school can remain a safe zone. It really should be a safe zone. Parents should not be worried, concerned, anxious on a daily basis about the safety of their kids at school. Schools should be a safe zone. So please ensure, parents, you have conversations with your kids about conducting themselves correctly, respectfully, in accordance with the social norms, so that the teachers can focus on teaching and the kids can be focused on learning and having fun in a safe zone. Okay? 7:20. Let's get to our landmarks and monuments. We've got your national song, your patriotic song. Today's national song is Song of Guyana's Children by Reverend W. Hawley Bryant. And then we've got Richard Alexander's We Love Guyana. And then we will follow that up with landmarks and monuments. 7:20. Good morning.

Welcome to Landmarks and Monuments, the program that looks at the iconic structures and spaces defining Guyana's identity. I'm your host, Onika Langhorne Eno. Wester Beck is an estate and agricultural settlement in Guyana's Region 7, situated near Cartabo. The locality lies close to the confluence of the Cayuni and Mazaruni rivers. Located within the tropical rainforest, the community relies heavily on its river networks for transportation and access. Residents engage in livestock rearing, cassava cultivation, and other small-scale farming for local production. To improve basic services, recent work by Guyana Water Incorporated includes drilling portable water wells to strengthen the water supply. Government outreach programs also bring direct assistance and engagement to the area's farmers. Ultimately, the combination of farming, rivers, and utility developments establishes Wester Beck's place among rural Guyanese communities. That brings us to the end of today's edition of Landmarks and Monuments, information extracted from Stabroek News and other sources. Join us next time as we continue highlighting the spaces that hold our nation's story.

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0: 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At this point, we've got one announcement of death and one message.
1: The death is announced of Jonathan Trevor Rupan of the USA, aged 36, who died on Saturday, September 19. He was the father of Amelia and Alicia Rupan, son of Linda Hall and Trevor Rupan, brother of Francina Wilson, Malika, Aquila, and Shemuel Rupan, nephew of Patricia Goodman, Fabiola Rupan, Diana Rupan, Julius Rupan, Shillian, Sandra, Christine, Dan, Tan, and Raymond. Cousin of Candy, Ray, LeVar, Janelle, Jermaine, Jonathan, Anessa, Chevon, Anastasia, Anthony, Mario, Shamar, Daria, Naria, Paul, Anthony, Shadia, and Trinity. The funeral of the late Jonathan Trevor Rupan will be held on Saturday, October 3rd in the USA. Viewing will be held at Floyd A. Williams Funeral Home from 11 hours. A wake will be held on Friday, October 2nd at Lot 14 Holiday Street, Dorchester, Boston, USA from 18 hours. The National Communications Network Incorporated extends sympathy to the relatives and friends of Jonathan Trevor Rupan.
0: And now for the message, calling Barbara Peters of Lot 43, Culvert City, Lethem, Region 9, and Desmond Alexis Antonio da Silva of Grand Burnt Bush, Lower Pomeroon River, Essequibo Coast. They're both somewhere else in the country. Here's a message for you. 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This message is sent by the manager of Jumbo Jet Auto Sales and is for Barbara Peters of Lot 43, Culvert City, Lethem, Region 9, and Desmond Alexis Antonio da Silva of Grand Burnt Bush, Lower Pomeroon River, Essequibo Coast, are both somewhere else in the country. Anyone knowing the whereabouts of these individuals is asked to kindly pass this message on. 7 hours 38, the next scheduled announcement of death and messages can be heard at 12 hours 30 right here on The Voice of Guyana. Just to let you know that the Ministry of Education has announced that CAPE students, your cash grant will be available from today. In fact, it says that it will be distributed today, but I would rather suspect that it will be available from today. Okay, I'm not sure if it's just one day or until next week, but I would imagine it goes until next week because I'm sure some persons will not be able to go today considering the short notice, but let's see how it goes. So Because We Care Cash Grant, it was announced yesterday, cash grant distribution for CAPE students and a Regina Multilateral School from 9 hours at the Anna Regina Multilateral School. West Demerara Secondary from 9 hours again at the school. Saraswati Vidya Niketan at 9 hours at the school. President's College, 9 hours at the school. Diamond Secondary, 9 hours at the school. Diamond has a sixth form? Oh my word, I was not aware of that. That's great. I was not aware that Diamond Secondary has a sixth form. That's great. Rosignol Secondary, 9 hours at the school. New Amsterdam Secondary, 9 hours at the school. Burbies High, 9 hours at the school. J.C. Chandy Singh Secondary, 10 a.m. So just note this, J.C. Chandy Singh Secondary, 10 a.m. at the school. We also have Christianburg Wisma Secondary, 10 a.m. at the school as well. All of these will be at the relevant schools, okay? But the timing is a bit different for J.C. Chandy Singh and Christianburg Wisma Secondary. Also, Mackenzie High School, 9 a.m. Queen's College, 9 a.m. The Bishop's High, 9 a.m. St. Stanislaus College, 10:30 a.m. So again, this is a different time. St. Stanislaus College, 10:30 a.m. We also have St. Joseph High, 9 a.m. St. Rose's High, 9 a.m. School of the Nations, 9 a.m. and Marian Academy, 9 a.m. So just a few schools right now with grade sixth form students. So if it is that you can afford today, please go today, okay? It's just a few schools, and this is for CAPE students because remember they were in fifth form at the time when registration for the cash grant would have occurred. So now that they've settled into their sixth form, they now can confirm via the register those who are actually attending school in sixth form. So sixth form students, CAPE students, please go pick up your cash grant today at your respective school where your mom, your parents will have to go. And walk with some form of ID as well so that you can access the cash grant. Remember, the math tents for the grade 11 and grade 6 students are available across the country. Check the Ministry of Education's Facebook page and get the schedule so that you can access those math tents. And in addition to that, remember, I did mention in our community bulletin segment that you have got your Spelling Bee competition happening for grade 5 learners. So please check in with your school as well if it is that you're interested in spelling. All of our kids, please participate so that you can become the Spelling Bee champion potentially. Okay? All right. That's enough talking for now. Let's get to some music. And for those who are heading to work, heading to school, we've got music for you to keep you company. 7:42, we've got Today in Cricket History coming up at 7:50. 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

0: ready for the weekend frame of mind, but time has gone on to 7 hours 50. 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

0: it for victory. Inzamam gave Shane Warne the charge and missed, only for Ian Healy to let a difficult stumping chance go for four byes. It was the highest last wicket partnership ever to win a test, and Australia's wait for a victory in Pakistan went on for another 4 years. October 2nd, 1998, on this day in Rawalpindi, Steve Waugh set them up for that long-awaited victory with one of his greatest innings. Australia were rocking on 28 for 3 in the first test in reply to Pakistan's 269, when Waugh hit a brilliant 157. He added 198 for the fourth wicket with Michael Slater, and so demoralized Pakistan that Australia went on to win the match by an innings and the series 1-0. October 2nd, 1939, the birth of a true all-rounder. Indian Budi Kundaran did a bit of everything. He was an exciting batsman, a more than competent wicketkeeper, and an occasional medium pacer. He batted at number 1 and 11 in tests, and he's one of a select few to open the batting and bowling in the same test match. He also frequently combined opening and keeping wicket, as he did when he made the then highest score by an Indian wicketkeeper, 192 against England in Madras in 1963-64. But thanks mainly to the excellence of the mercurial Farooq engineer, Kundaran only played 18 tests. He died from lung cancer at the age of 66. October 2nd, 1997. A fast finish in Lahore. In the deciding third one international against India, Pakistan were set 217 to win in 49 overs, but they used up barely half the quota, thrashing 219 for 1 in 26.2 overs. The usual suspects did the damage. Ijaz Ahmad hit 139 not out off 84 balls with 10 fours and 9 sixes, while Shahid Afridi smoothed 47 off just 23 balls. And before we go today, October 2nd, 1961. The cruelest twist of fate awaited Alan Wells, who was born today, when he finally made his overdue test debut in the sixth test against West Indies in 1995. On an absolute belt at the Oval, 1,369 runs were scored in the match for the loss of 22 wickets. Wells fended his first ball from Curtly Ambrose off his hip and straight to short leg. He had a chance to make 3 not out in the second innings, but as happened to so many Oval debutants in the 1990s, he did not play again. So bye for today then. Join me in the morning for another program.
1: 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Put a smile on your face today.
2: How do we laugh? We laugh politely.
3: And then the children and them, no respect. They don't respect police. It had a 10-year-old, just for Christmas Day, get a bike. Child ride any bike, go anywhere, police on his back, stop him. He said, where you get a bike from? He said, Santa Claus gave me it. He said, well, the next time Santa Claus gave you a bike, tell him put a light behind it. Charge the child $50. Now, we would have jumped off the bike and ride off. Not that child. He watched the police, he said, where you get a horse from? Police say, go play along. He said, Santa Claus gave me it. He said, well, the next time Santa Claus gave you a horse, tell him put the ass behind it, not on top of it.
1: That's Peter Joseph there for you. And that one never gets old as well. Hope that put a smile on your face this morning. Good morning to you, wherever it is you are. It is 7:56. If you're heading to work for 8 o'clock, you've got about 4 minutes remaining. And we have a song to get you there. Here is Cass.

Hi guys, I'm with you. 8 hours to 2. Good morning. Welcome to the final hour of the breakfast show. I hope that you are well today. If today is your birthday, happy birthday. I wish I can sing the song, but I can't. I could try, but I don't want to like just put a damper on your day. So let's just keep it to happy birthday and wishing you the very best as you enjoy your special day today. And if today's your anniversary, happy anniversary as well. And hope that you will have yourself a wonderful day today. Listen, today, just would like to say again congratulations to Aaliyah Simon. She is the new Miss Amerindian Heritage Pageant Queen for 2026, and the University of Guyana is congratulating her. She hails from Pukuri Village, St. Cuthbert's Mission. Aaliyah has made us incredibly proud, they said. This is from the University of Guyana. She takes on this new title and platform. Her dedication to Indigenous representation, leadership, and advocacy continues to inspire us all. And we're so happy to celebrate this well-deserved achievement with her. So from being one of the driving forces behind University of Guyana Indigenous Student Society, is now representing Indigenous heritage on an even bigger platform. We are excited to see all that this journey brings. Congratulations, Aaliyah. We wish you a beautiful and impactful reign. May you continue to use your voice, celebrate our Indigenous heritage, and inspire others along the way. From all at the Indigenous University of Guyana Indigenous Students Society. So this is wonderful, and I'm happy that Aaliyah is a new queen. She is from region number 4, the first time in 25 years that she has, that region 4 has been a judge, Miss Amerindian Heritage Pageant. So congratulations to her as well. I was checking out the photos from the Ministry of Amerindian Affairs, and they've done a wonderful job capturing the pageant and the entire process as well. So congratulations to all those who are involved or who were involved in that process. Also want to let you know that there is a grand homecoming for the Miss Amerindian Heritage Pageant Queen. And this is on Saturday, the 3rd of October, tomorrow. And there will be a motorcade starting from the checkpoint at noon all the way to Mission Landing for a meet and greet and homecoming ceremony. And this is happening at her village, St. Cuthbert's Village, known as Pukuri, on the highway. So just want to wish you guys well.

right, guys. 8:06 it is. So, right. I was telling you that there is a homecoming ceremony for the Miss Amerindian Heritage Queen 2026 at the St. Cuthbert's Mission this weekend. In fact, tomorrow. So just want to wish everyone who will be involved in that process well, and hope that everything goes well, and certainly hope the weather holds as well, so that the homecoming ceremony can go off well. That's a lot of wells in one sentence. Nonetheless, remember, Burbies Expo opens today. So you guys on the east or in the east, you can certainly check out Burbies Expo happening at a Rosal Estate Community Center ground this weekend. And I hope that all will be well. In addition to that, we've got, not this weekend, but next weekend, we've got the Lotto Let's Bet One Guyana T10 T-Ball Blast Final happening at the Anna Regina Stadium. We'll talk some more about that next week. So please ensure that you take note of these dates that we're sharing so that you can be a part of them. The Math Tents for the Ministry of Education happening across Guyana. Again, please ensure that your child, your children, they're part of this Math Tent so that they can improve on their grades. Just also to remind you that the Ministry of Health, the Vector Control Services, they've got the fogging exercise happening in and around Georgetown on the east coast of Demerara as well. So please ensure you check the dates on the ministry's Facebook page and see the timing when the fogging exercise will begin, so that you will not be inconvenienced in any way, shape, or form. All right, guys, so welcome to the final hour. As you know, this hour we talk about lighter things, right? We give you inspiration, dose of wisdom, your Burbies Bridge. It's Friday, so we've got our Guyanese expression of the day, expressions of the day. And, of course, we'll use content from Awi's story, got Melody, and she's talking about how to master the authentic Guyanese accent. But I also want to remind you that... No, that event is past, so let's skip that event. I thought I had an event to remind you of. So that is what's happening in this hour, and I hope that you will go out there and, not go out there. I'm looking at so many things at one time. But you will pay attention and you will learn something today. Also want to let you know that the MV Militia is scheduled to depart Kumaka today, Friday, October 2 at 3 p.m. So for those who are desirous of coming to Georgetown, the MV Militia is scheduled to depart Kumaka today at 3 p.m. rather, for Port Georgetown. So please ensure that you catch the ferry. If you can, ensure you wear your life jackets and you have everything covered so that you will be safe as well. All right, guys. So that's it. Let's say hi to you in this segment before we get to our Guyanese expression of the day. So... first of all, saying good morning. Saying good morning to Miss Sheila Stoby. How are you this morning? Happy Friday to you and have yourself a great day. Good morning as well to Joseph Barnes. Good morning to you. You have yourself a great day and a great weekend as well. I am doing pretty well. Thank you for asking. And I hope that you're great. Uncle Percy, good morning to you as well. I hope that you will have yourself a lovely day.

0: All right, guys. Sorry about that interruption again. 8 hours, 11. All right. So I was saying hi and good morning to you. Let's also say good morning to Allison Peters. I hope that you're going to have yourself a great day. You know, I also want to say good morning to my little friend, Ziomara. Ziomara, good morning to you if you're listening. You and your mom, Dr. Estherine, good morning to you guys. You know, Ziomara is my little friend because I used to produce a kids program on another station, and Ziomara was one of the presenters. Ziomara is now attending St. Stanislaus College. So good morning to you, Ziomara, and hope that you will have yourself a great day today. And I certainly wish you a great term as well. Ziomara is quite a smart child, very articulate child as well. So just want to wish her well. And Dr. Estherine, have yourself a great day too. Wayne Hudes, good morning to you, sir. And you have yourself a great day. And thank you so much. We've got almost a doctor. we've got Mr. James with us as well. Thank you for that. And you have yourself a great day too. We also have with us Auntie Chan. Good morning to you, Auntie Chan. I am wonderful. Thank you for asking. And she is saying, the radio station, she says, sometimes on, sometimes off. I will find out what is causing that. But thanks for listening to us nonetheless and for your patience and your understanding as well. Shakira and Loretta Budu, good morning to you ladies on the Essequibo Coast. We also have Suzette Dalton Passad on the east coast of Demerara. Good morning to you. Riri Passad, good morning to you as well. And, so I was surprised that Diamond has a sixth form, but Riri saying that you it's a secondary school and you have to have high marks to get there. So, okay, well, that was news for me, but I'm happy that they do have a sixth form, so that is good. Camille Charles, good morning to you from Madia. How are you this morning? And you have yourself a great weekend as well. We also have the hardworking Ivor Thompson. Good morning to you, and you have yourself a great day. We also have Miss Dawn De Freitas. Aw, look at you. She has reaped from her garden. I tell you, it's about time we get some kitchen garden with the prices of items on the market. But I was actually very relieved yesterday. I bought some oranges. And usually I buy oranges 3 for 1,000. But yesterday it increased to 4 for 1,000. So that is good. And it wasn't as tiny as the previous ones that I bought. So apparently now they're reaping good ones. But listen, it's sometimes I get very worried when I see these things happening. And I know persons on social media would have been talking about the prices of items, but honestly, it's pretty expensive. So if you got a kitchen garden, good for you, Ms. De Freitas. And I hope that you will reap some more and you will feed yourself so that you reduce the cost of spending for fruits and vegetables. Okay, so we've got here Natalia Rodriguez from Mabaruma. Good morning to you. And Natalia, we're not really allowed to promote events per se for the community bulletin and just for general knowledge as well, because I've been getting a lot of requests for private announcements, right? Private promotions. But the purpose of the community bulletin is to announce activities that are, or services more, not activities, but services that are available via the government of Guyana, via NGOs, via things that are available free of cost, right? So that persons can benefit. Because oftentimes, while we post or while government agencies post on social media, the reality of it, not everyone is on social media. And not everyone will be able to be aware of the services or whatever is being offered. And hence, I decided to start that segment. It evolved actually from sharing the GPL and GWI notices. That's where it started. It started from there because persons often ask, do we have blackout today? You know, do we have water outage? Why do we have water outage? What is happening here? Why is it the pressure so low? So it started from that. And then it evolved into services that are being offered by the various ministries that you should benefit from. Hence, I share on, you know, whether they have trainings, whether they have gold scholarships available, whatever scholarship is available, whatever opportunity is available, I try to share those in the community bulletin segment so that persons can become aware, particularly those in the hinterland, since we reach across the country, and those who do not have access to Facebook. And Chris, you know, in our target audience, most of you are of a certain age. And as a result of that, you may not be as active on Facebook, but you are also entitled to the services of government. So that's why we started that. However, in this case, this is a fundraiser. So I will share this. So I just wanted to let you know about that. But I will share this. And this is a bingo for Mabaruma Primary School in aid of Teachers' Day activities. So the Teachers' Day is on the 5th of October. I've been inviting you guys to get something for your teacher. So they've got a fundraiser. And this is today at 5:30 p.m. 20 straight games, 3 coveralls. They've got $20,000, $30,000, and $40,000. Buy 3 or more tickets to enter the surprise draw as well. And tickets cost $1,000. It will be held at the Mabaruma Primary School. So go out, those in Mabaruma and surrounding areas. You can go out and you can be part of this. Don't need to apologize, Natalia. It is okay. It is okay. I thought it was a private enterprise until I realized that it's for a school. So I believe we can do this. But usually the stations are very, very protective of their airtime. Have a good day as well, and hope that the fundraiser goes off well and you have yourself a great weekend as well. Annie Reginald, good morning to you. Hot and sunny day, she says. And happy Teacher's Day to all the teachers across Guyana. And she says a happy Teacher's Day to special teacher Miss Mervina Hines. Keep up the good work. So Teacher's Day is actually on the 5th, which is Monday coming. So we'll have teachers tribute, but it's not too early to start a tribute. So absolutely. And she says that the teacher is also one of her customers. So good for her and good for you as well. And happy Teacher's Day to Miss Mervina Hines. Gita Dioram, good morning to you as well. And you have yourself a great day. And certainly have a good weekend as well. We also have Riri. She says that the farmer's market, the greens dropped a bit. She says Bora from 1,000 and it was 700. Ooh, good. Yes. That is what I like to hear. Yeah, because in fact, the Ministry of Agriculture has indicated that the farmer's market will continue throughout the course of this month. So I will announce the next date and venue as well so that you guys can capitalize on that. The first one was held on Wednesday, and this is Agriculture Month. So they will have throughout the course of the month, and I hope that you will capitalize on those, okay? Miss Una Thompson, good morning to you as well. Have yourself a great day and a great weekend, and hope that you will continue to listen to us on The Voice of Guyana. All right, guys. That's all we've got. Let's move on now. We've got your inspiration dose of wisdom, Burbese Bridge Ferry Crossing, and then we'll get into our Guyanese expression of the day to learn about the Guyanese accent.
1: I am Winsome Henry, and here is your inspirational dose of wisdom. Your time will come. 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I am Winsome Henry, and that was your dose of wisdom. There, and here is your Burbese Bridge and ferry schedules for today, Friday, October 2. The Burbese Bridge opens at 8 hours 10 and closes at 9 hours 40. 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From Parika to Suriname, the ferry departs at 12 hours, 17 hours, and 18 hours. From Suriname to Parika, the ferry leaves at 8 hours, 15 hours, and 20 hours. From Parika to Wakenham, the ferry departs at 16 hours. From Legwon to Parika, the ferry leaves at 10 hours and 16 hours 30. and Perico to Leg 1 at 15 hours 30. That's all for your Burbies Bridge and Ferry schedules for today, Friday, October 2.
2: You ready? There we go. If you want talk raw, now Guyanese refer to our Guyanese Creolese as raw talking. We also call it, some people call it abianayo. So they say, okay, all them I do, I just talk abianayo. Them just talk raw. So I'm going to teach you how to master our Creolese accent. You ready? There we go. Rule number one. Words that end in ER or OR replace the sound with A. For instance, teacher, teacher. That lady wa pass there, she been a me teacher. Lawyer, liar. You want good liar. You see how you lie? You want good liar. So notice what I'm doing. I'm replacing the ER with A. The word sister. Sister. Dami sister. Now, if you really want to go in, don't even say dami sister. You will say dami sissy. That girl there, she and me sissy. All right, but we're not going to talk about that rule yet. Now, let's take the word, so we did doctor, tractor. So you just say tractor. That one big tractor pass there, man. Or let's take the word hospital with the O inside. So instead of saying hospital, you will say hospital. Where you go, girl, with all them bag? Girl, me go hospital. So if you can master this rule, you will be on your way to speaking with an authentic Guyanese accent in Guyanese Creolese. Rule number two. Let's look at the second rule. And this rule, what you're going to do is the when you pronounce the TH sound that is voiced, what Guyanese do? Guyanese do not pronounce the that is voiced, the that is voiced. What they do instead is they replace it with a D. So for instance, the voiced TH is replaced by a D. So you have to remember that. So the word this is this. The word that is that. The word mother. This is two rules coming in here now. The first one I told you about the ending being replaced by the A. And now we have the voiced TH being replaced by a D. So what Guyanese would say? Mother. That me mother. Where your mother de gyal? Your mother de home? Me mother na de home. So that's how we end up with the word mother. Same thing for father. So we don't say father. We say father. So the voice TH, you replace it with a D. And then the ER is replaced with an A. So you end up with father. You na me father. When me father na de home. Me father gonna walk. So we say father. Another word is weather. So we don't say weather. We say weather. Girl, weather hot today. Look at this sun go kill away. Yes. And then we have the word feather. I'm saying it in Guyanese Creolese, but the word is feather. But in Guyanese Creolese, we say feather. In Guyanese Creolese, we say feather. Now, bonda feather. If you're bonda feather, you're going to make the mangori roll. Yes. So the word is feather. The next word is, this is breathe. The word breathe, we say breathe. All right. Oh gosh. Breathing, y'all. Breathing. I see if that will help you. Breathing. Now, there is one exception. There is an unvoiced TH, as in the word birthday. And we pronounce that the same rule for the voiced TH. So we just say birthday. When is your birthday? When is your birthday? Please jump in, right? So we say birthday. That's the second rule. Now, what happens to the unvoiced TH? The this is replaced by just a bare T. So Guyanese don't say thanks, they say thanks. Guyanese don't say month, they say month. Guyanese don't say thumb, they say thumb. Where your big thumb there? Look me big thumb there, right there. This is me big thumb, all right? Guyanese don't say thread, they say tread. Yeah, bring one piece of thread now. I think I want to pull out this teeth. Bring this thread, let me pull out the teeth. The teeth are rattle out, this teeth are hot me. I want to pull them out. Guyanese don't say throw, they say throw. Throw that thing and give me a man. Guyanese don't say think, they say think. In Guyanese Creolese, specifically, that's what I'm talking about. Okay? The next rule is when you want to qualify a word with the word very, use the word proper. Let me give you an example. Suppose you get a big mango and you want to say, this mango is very big. Remember, you're going to say, this mango proper big. If you want to say, you've given me a lot of food, you're proper giving enough food. So proper is used just to emphasize. It's used for emphasis. For instance, if you want to say, this food really tastes good, or this food tastes very good, you can say, this food proper tastes good. Okay? Or, oh my mama, that buy proper tall. So you're going to use proper anytime you want to emphasize, or you want to, it can replace the word very. Oh gosh, this mango proper sweet. The mango is very sweet. The mango proper sweet. And then the last one is to form the superlative. We don't use, like, you know, in the superlative, they will say add the ER or the EST. He is the tallest, you know, or he is really tall, or he's very tall. We would say, oh, my mama, if you see how he tall, tall, tall. So what we do is we use repetition. Oh, gosh, you see that thing big, big, big. They catch a snake, they think big, big, big. Or we would say, for small, we say, oh, my mama, you see how that thing small, small, small. So what we do is we repeat the adjective. All right. So I trust that this will help you to really speak with an authentic Guyanese accent.
0: That's our Guyanese expressions of the day. And of course, there are variations to the way she's speaking, right? So the way she spoke, you would find that mostly, I would think, in region 3, region parts of region 6, parts of region 5, parts of region 2. But as you get to the coast, the variations differ. Varies just a bit, right? Because, for example, we don't say proper in Georgetown, and on the coast, for the most part, probably East Coast, you'd find that, you know, heading towards Upper East Coast. But really, you wouldn't find persons in Georgetown speaking Abby, and so on. You won't find that. They would just say, like, we're going to do this, or we're going to do that, or we gun go there. We gun go there. Right. So it's just slight variations to the way she speaks. And across Guyana, based on where you're located, you will find people speaking differently, but Creolese. You'd find people speaking Creolese, but speaking it differently in various variations. So just be acquainted and don't be too lost. And if it is that you are not following us, it's okay to ask, what exactly did you say? What do you mean by that? so that they can tell you what exactly is meant. But you, like I said, you won't find in Georgetown people speaking Abby and so on. You won't find that for those who are in Georgetown. But as you go further out, you will find persons talking in broken, well, Creolese is a broken form of the English language, but you'll find various variations of the Creole language as well. So just be aware of that as you go along. Okay. That's our Guyanese expression of the day. 8 hours 30 it is. Let's pay our bills. And then we've got some music to put you into the Friday frame of mind, as we do every Friday, the weekend frame of mind. And before we get to us, let me just start off by saying that Burbese Macorp is coming to the Burbese Expo. 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

0: All right, guys, 8 hours 44. I've got to go. Thank you all so very much for joining me today on The Breakfast Show. In fact, all week on The Breakfast Show, I appreciate your company. Just want to wish you a great weekend, a great Friday. I want to say good morning to Auntie Ruby. I hope that you will have yourself a great day and great weekend as well. You can join Andrea Joseph tomorrow at 6 hours for another edition of The Breakfast Show, your weekend edition of The Breakfast Show. I'm Deborah Francis. Remember to be absolutely awesome today and all the time, and do something that will make your heart smile this weekend. Be awesome. I'll see you again on Monday, God willing, at 6 hours. We'll have another edition of The Breakfast Show. After these two messages, I've got some chutney music. We need some chutney in our lives to end today's program. We are expected to be joined by Rihanna coming up in 9 hours, starting with Christ is the Answer.
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It is now 9 hours on the Voice of Guyana, and at this time, the Central Assembly of God presents Christ is the Answer. We're just going to start a little early today.

Good morning. Welcome this Friday morning to the Christ of the Answer broadcast, a daily presentation to members and friends of Central Assembly. And we're located at the corners of Church and now John Smith Streets here in the city of Georgetown. Welcome to the broadcast. We trust that you'll be blessed by both the songs and the words, so let's sing together. An old hymn of the faith says, "Love lifted me." So be blessed by this song.

If that's your testimony this morning, you ought to give him the glory and the praise. For lifting us out of the muck and the miry clay, we thank you, Lord. For lifting us out of our sin, we thank you, Lord. For lifting us out of circumstance and situation, we thank you, Lord. For lifting us out of sickness and poverty, we thank you, Lord. For lifting us out of a downcast mindset, we thank you.

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You ought to make a shout in this place. You ought to make a shout in this place.

Would you join us for a moment of prayer? We thank you, gracious God and Father, for the privilege of prayer, coming into your presence and ascribing to you all the glory due to your matchless name. Thanks for your touch. Thanks for your blessing. Thanks for making your word plain to every heart this day. We're careful to give you the glory. Let your anointing rest upon the word and upon your people as we wait together in your presence. So give us this day our daily bread, we ask. We pray in Jesus' wonderful name. Amen. Lord, you are my everything. Be blessed by this beautiful song.

Thank you so much, Richard Smallwood and choir, for that beautiful song. We pause to remind you that today being Friday, 10 o'clock this morning, you join us at the Diplomat Center or Central Assembly for the Christ of the Answer Miracle Service. And here we stress the power of God to make the difference, touch hearts, touch lives, set captives free. 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And then over the weekend, Sunday, a doubleheader, 7:30 in the morning, it's Children's Church in the Annex and our worship service in the sanctuary. Then at 9:45, we come together again for Sunday school or teaching hour on the Bible. 4 o'clock in the afternoon, youth serve the final say with the youth ministries program. 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And our address is Christ is the Answer, Post Office Box 10967 here in Georgetown, Guyana. 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When you write, request any of the 3 free Bible courses we offer, Gospel of John, Book of Acts, and our Home Bible Study course. In addition, there's a free copy of this current series on Christ in the Psalms. 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Tell us at the same time the blessings you received through this ministry. The address again is Christ is the Answer, Post Office Box 10967 here in Georgetown, Guyana. And now before we share another installment or segment from Christ in the Psalms, be blessed by this beautiful song which says, "Thank you, Lord, for your blessings on me."

Oh, that was so beautiful. Thank you, Lord, for your blessings on me. Our current study deals with Jesus Christ as revealed or prophesied or foretold in the book of Psalms. And we are told that in Psalm 110, he will be the priestly king. Okay? I'm using the Holman Study Bible, King James Version. And the first four verses read, Psalm 110, "This is the declaration of the Lord to my Lord. Sit at my right hand until I make your enemies your footstool." Verse 2. "The Lord will extend your mighty scepter from Zion. Rule over your surrounding enemies." Verse 3. "Your people will volunteer on your day of battle in holy splendor from the womb to the dawn. The dew of your youth belongs to you." Verse 4. "The Lord has sworn an oath and will not take it back forever. You are a priest like Melchizedek." Here in this revelation in Psalm 110, we find that Jesus Christ is prophesied and declared as the priestly king. Okay? And as Bible scholars refer to it, this is a royal psalm with messianic implications. And they continue that culminate in the person of Jesus Christ. In other words, the psalm is prophetic because it's dealing with Jesus the Christ, the Son of the living God, declared, foretold in Scripture and the Old Testament, especially since we're looking at the many instances where he is prophesied or promised in the book of Psalms. Okay? And in Psalm 110, he is prophesied and decreed to be the priestly king. Okay? We began looking at this yesterday, so let's continue. And let me repeat, this is a royal psalm with messianic implications. And actually, it culminates in the person of Jesus Christ. As a psalm of messianic promise, the poem, some call it, is the most frequently quoted psalm in the New Testament. And there are several times in which this occurs. Acts 2:34 to 35, 1 Corinthians 15:25, Ephesians 1:20, Colossians 3:1, Hebrews 1, verse 3, and chapter 7, verses 17 and 21, and 1 Peter 3, verse 22, all refer to this very psalm, the priestly king. Okay? The psalmist is writing about David, or David the psalmist is writing that whoever this person is, it has to do with royalty. Okay? We looked at verse 1 yesterday, and I left you at the end of verse 2, but let me pick it up now at verse number 3, Psalm 110, verse 3. This verse is often characterized as the most obscure in the entire book of Psalms, from 110, verse 3. So let me read it. "Your people will volunteer on your day of battle in holy splendor from the womb to the dawn. The dew of your youth belongs to you." Not too sure what this means, but it's part of the Psalm 110, verse 3, the priestly psalm. However, notwithstanding that, we find that this verse is often characterized as a beautiful psalm, a beautiful prophetic prediction
or prophecy of Jesus Christ as the priestly king. That's very important. Okay? And we notice that it speaks not just in part, but totally, and refers from the womb of the dawn to the end. Okay? It also mentions King Melchizedek. King Melchizedek. That comes from Genesis chapter 14, verses 7 or 17 to 24. The concept of a priestly kingship seems unusual, as one man puts it. Yet kings served as priests on special occasions or in exceptional circumstances. Okay? And we know that God himself promised an eternal dynasty to David. This is found in Psalm 89 and verse 29. Psalm 89 and verse 29. Let me read that for you. A dynasty. Okay? Psalm 89 verse 29. And this is how it reads. Verse 29. As a matter of fact, Psalm 89 is a pretty lengthy psalm. Okay, well, let's look at verse 29. I will establish his line forever, his throne as long as heaven lasts. What a beautiful prophetic utterance. I want to repeat that. Psalm 89 and verse 29. I will establish, this God speaking, his line forever, his throne as long as heaven lasts. That tells me it's an eternal kingdom. And of his kingdom, the New Testament says, there shall be no end. All right? So, in holy splendor, from the womb to the dawn, of the dawn, the dew of your youth belongs to you. Verse 4, and we're back to Psalm 110. The Lord has sworn an oath and will not take it back. Forever, you are a priest like Melchizedek. Okay? This reference is important. The reference to Melchizedek derives from Genesis 14, 17 to 24. And the concept of a priestly kingship seems unusual, as one man puts it. Yet kings served as priests on several occasions or in exceptional circumstances. All right? God promised an eternal dynasty to David and his descendants. And as the Son of God's fulfilled, Son of God fulfills his old, the dust, Aladdin. This reference prophesies Jesus Christ as king, a descendant of Melchizedek. And that's important for us to see and understand that David's throne was forever, and therefore Christ sitting on the throne of his father David means it is forever. All right? Because God made a promise to David. And when God makes a promise, all heaven backs that promise, and it causes all grace to abound to ensure that the word that is declared finds fulfillment and achieves purpose. Because God speaks, and when he speaks, all heaven backs him, all heaven receives it, and all heaven declares it. The same thing for us today. When we read the word of God, we can stand upon the word of God, we can trust the word of God, we can live as we ought to. And we ought to rather live by the word of God, which ever liveth and endure it forever. So this psalm, the priestly king, Psalm 110, speaks of the throne of David being an everlasting kingdom. And of his kingdom, there shall be no end. Father, we thank you. Your word speaks. We pray today that we receive it
We pray that you'll quicken your word to every heart. Help us to understand your promise to David and the fulfillment through Jesus Christ, the Son of David, that his kingdom will be an everlasting kingdom. So today we salute King Jesus, and we believe, Lord, to cause hearts to repent and take him as saving Lord. We pray in the wonderful name of Jesus. Amen. Thanks for joining us today. Love to have you again tomorrow morning, 9 o'clock, for another broadcast of Christ is the Answer. Have a great day.

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0: Hello and welcome to this week's edition of Farming Today, brought to you in association with the Ministry of Agriculture. On this week's presentation, Martin Lopez is with a farmer in Hope Estate. This is one of those more progressive farmers in the Hope Estate area. He plants coconuts and cash crops, a lot of permanent crops. He's got mangoes, guavas, and all the fruits that you can imagine he has in abundance on his farm there at Hope Estate. Martin is talking with him about some of the problems he's encountering with pests and disease on his crop of borer and corylla. They discuss some of the methods he has been using to manage those pests. And, well, Martin offers him some advice on how he can better manage those pests and disease that are particularly prone to attack borer and leafy crops because of their soft, tender, juicy nature for the pests that is. Today we launched Agriculture Month. October is the month we celebrate all of the achievements that is agriculture in Guyana. We look at all of government's investments in the sector and how it has impacted our farmers. You will be seeing a lot of features that showcase agriculture in all of its forms, how the government's policies and programs have been impacting the sector in terms of influencing its growth, fueling its growth, if you like. That's the focus of this week's edition of Farming Today. We will be back after these messages.
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3: Good viewers, welcome once again to Farming Today. On today's program, I'm with me again, Harry. How are you doing?
4: All right.
3: Nice to have you back on our program. Yeah. And you know, you're in one of those nice areas of Guyana where you got some water and so on around, you have good access and that kind of thing. And I noticed one of the things you planted here, you have some corallie and you have a bit of borer alongside it. So you planted stuff that the market really could want, right?
4: Yeah.
3: And the nice thing about something like the corallie, you keep picking it over a period of time.
4: Yeah.
3: But you're telling me that you were having some problems with the, particularly with the corallie.
4: I have a problem with the nits. The nits are very hard to death because the medicine what I use for it is the cabri.
3: Yeah, but what is, so what this thing actually look like? You have bring a leaf, you have a leaf here with the problem, right?
4: Mm-hmm.
3: Right. So you get this very small sucking insect and a lot of the reason you get is black here.
4: Black, right.
3: Well, you notice they're not moving around.
4: Yes, they move.
3: So these, or they're moving around very slowly.
4: Mm-hmm.
3: So these might be the young versions of things like the whitefly. Now, the black part of it here is actually the, not only damage to the leaf, but sometimes you have the honeydew that is produced by the insect, and that would remain, that would become black on the surface.
4: Mm.
3: So although it is black, this is not really a fungus problem.
4: Okay.
3: It might be a fungus, yes, but a fungus caused by an insect.
4: Yeah.
3: You also showed me something with the borer, another of your problems here.
4: Oh, this is a tiny right here. Mm-hmm. I use the leaf guy.
3: Yeah. So, and this is a, this is something that is very, very common, not only in borer,
4: the
3: but in quite
4: right
3: a lot
4: here
3: of things. Yeah. Right? So what would happen is that this is a leaf miner, the insect will be inside here and the insect will move.
4: A yellow one.
3: Right. It will, you're seeing actually something moving here right now.
4: But if you look,
3: right.
4: But if it look like that, when they get black, them dead.
3: Right.
4: When they yellow, they live.
3: It's still living, exactly. Right.
4: So just spare the leaf, guys. The leaf, guys, just help it.
3: Yeah.
4: But with the with capri now, it won't help it.
3: All right. We're going to take a look at what could be done right here to deal with these issues. Now, viewers, what we've been talking about here with Harry are problems that farmers face every day. One of them, of course, is a leaf miner they call Chinese writing. And basically what this is a little tiny little insect that is so tiny, it actually lives between the top of the leaf and the bottom. So if you look at how thin a leaf is, this insect is so small it's able to get inside of there and move between the top and the bottom. And we've seen quite a lot of other things here. I'm seeing some young whitefly. I'm thinking I'm even seeing some thrips here. Now, all of these insects cause their problems. Obviously, the leaf miner will be damaging the chlorophyll and so on inside. But all these small insects here, they are actually going to be sucking the sap out of the plant. And although you might wonder, well, okay, how much could a little insect like that take? It takes enough to really, really damage a plant. Plus, it introduces diseases, viruses, all sorts of things that could damage a plant. So these things have to be controlled. What we're seeing here is a lot of these small sucking insects, but the one I want to point out to you is these small, clear-looking white ones. Small as these things might be, they are causing a lot of problems because what they will do, they will suck out the sap, and what they will also do after that, they would then be able to bring in all disease from all over the place. Now, what a lot of this looks like here, it looks like both some young thrips and some very young whiteflies. So a lot of times, an insect that will fly, this might be a stage that it will have before it actually begins to fly. But one of the things you want to do when you're controlling your insect like this is that you want to make sure that you try not to kill your good insects. Because although you have these terrible insects here, you have other insects that live in your crop and live in the wild. They will feed on these. If you spray something that is just going to kill out these here, but also going to kill out the good insects, we're talking about those insects that are going to be able to pollinate your plant, that's going to be able to take the pollen and move it onto the stigma so they will start to have fruit. So that is something you want to preserve. You also want to preserve your predators, your parasites of your insect, because these might be a pest to us, but there are things that are a pest to them. And you don't want to get rid of them because it's no sense trying to fight one problem and getting rid of your allies. Your allies who are helping you to fight. And a lot of times, even if you spray, you can't get everywhere and you can't get to all these insects. So if you don't have your predators around, you're going to find that you're going to be getting a big, what we call a rebound. You get all these insects coming right back at you again. So what you'd want to do here, you'd want to use something that is systemic. And when I say systemic, at least it must come in from one side of the leaf to go on to the other side of the leaf. And you have quite a few things that will do that. Early on, you could probably use things like your protector. You could use, that would probably be the best one. Caprid would probably be another one that you could use. But these can be a bit harsh on your pollinators. So you're going to need to switch. Now, you could also have to control things like mites and things like borers. So a good alternative would be something that's going to kill these and something that's going to kill all of the other pests that are going to be there. Now, here's a nice way of controlling this pest without affecting your good insects. We could use something called an IGR, an insect growth regulator. And what Harry was talking about was one of them. And this is in LeafGuard. What LeafGuard does, it does not really kill the insect. What it does, it prevents the insect from molting and moving on to the next stage. So basically, since it can't molt, it dies by itself. The beauty about that is that, yes, it takes a little while, but it's totally safe for all the good insects that are helping you with your crop. So, for the leaf miners, leaf guard is an important part of it. For these other ones, insects that you have here, which we see a lot on the borer and the corally, before the crop is flowering, it mightn't be a bad idea to use something like protector along with Advance 10. Advance will prevent the eggs from hatching. The protector will kill the insects. So you're hitting the pest two ways. But once you start to get into flowering, you're going to want to probably spend a lot more time using your insect growth regulator and easy chemicals. One of the easiest chemicals that you could use on any crop is aramite. Aramite is not really what we'd call a chemical. An aramite is an extract of oils that grow in plants. In other words, the same oils that plants use to protect themselves, these are the same oils that are taken and they are concentrated into a bottle of aramite and it's applied. The thing with aramite is that it will only work on contact. So you have to get a good spray. It will kill good insects if the insect is there, but it remains there only for a few minutes. So in fact, when the pollinator or the predator comes afterwards, it's not going to be a problem. So this is going to be a very safe product that you could use. Safe for you, and safe for your good insects, and safe for your customers. So let's get to the bottom line. The bottom line, you have a crop like these that's suffering from these things. Start off using some things like your protector along with some Advance 10. Alternate that with something like your Secure and Asters. Not a bad combination. But once you get to flowering, switch. Use Aramite for one spray. And switch over to Diphenthiron, which is a lot easier on your good insects. And use the Diphenthiron with something like Advance 10, which will help to control your eggs and your young stages. So, we've had a look at problems that affect farmers all over the country, everywhere, all the time. And I've given you a recommendation that should be a help to you, whether you're farming commercially or whether you're trying to grow food for yourself at home. And I'm advising you to use something that's going to be safe for you at home, safe for your customers if you're selling them, safe for the good insects, and especially safe for you. It has been a pleasure bringing this program to you. I really enjoy it, and I really enjoy introducing things to make your production of your food more effective and safer at the same time. Remember, we're part sponsored by Caribbean Chemicals, and this is Martin Lopez saying, so long, till next time.
1: Well-known Region 2 businessman and farmer Rupan Ramatar, known as Falcock, says government's investments in the agriculture sector, and more so in the coconut industry, has led him to invest hugely in expanding his coconut farm and agro-processing facilities, through which he produces bottled coconut water for local and export markets. During a visit to his farm this past week, I had a sit-down with the businessman for a chat about his investments in the sector and about his confidence in government's policies and programs to promote growth in the agriculture sector, and more particularly, the coconut industry. He disclosed that his sortie into the cultivation of coconuts began 13 years ago in the Pomeroon on some 500 acres of land.
5: It's like about 13 years ago, I decided to plant coconut. So I went in the lower Pomeroon at a village we call Caledonia. All of Caledonia belongs to me, Mr. Rupan Ramatar, or Rooster. We do 500 acres of coconut there. They're all Malaysian dwarf, mixed with what we call bustard. Bustard is basically plants from cross-pollination. They produce very well. We have about 37,000 coconut trees in that 500 acre. We basically do between 6 and 8 million coconuts per year. They're dry and water nuts. Those trees are getting tall at this moment, so we start replanting with small one in between. So maybe in another 3 years, we're going to start harvest the small ones and look for the older ones which are not bearing that good. So we're going to start cut them down so we can maintain at least 80 to 90% production or productivity into the farm to keep up with the local and international market at this moment.
1: It was a result of the success he enjoyed from that first venture that he established a processing facility to produce bottled water, marketed under the Rooster brand, adding value to an already profitable venture.
5: Well, basically, is that it doesn't make any sense get into farming and don't get into agro-processing. If you're going to be a farmer and don't get into agro-processing, you're only doing the hard work and basically other people making the money. Doesn't make any sense. Anyway, with the Rooster brand, is a nickname I get as a Falcock when I was small. And growing up, you know, I never liked the name. So I said now, is that the Falcock now grew into a Rooster. So I make it a brand now which making money for me. You have Rooster Hotel, Rooster Coconut Water, and there are going to be many other products. The Rooster Planting Chip and many other Rooster Pepper Sauce and many, many other products in the near future. Because I'm a farmer who like, you know, even Rooster Rice. I'm a farmer who like to get to the bottom of it.
1: The processing facility is manual in every sense. And according to Mr. Rupan, there is a reason for this.
5: Yes, it's basically is that coconut comes spoiled from the tree. When you harvest, there's something we call moon pass coconut too. And you cannot use an x-ray to x-ray it. So if you use machinery to do this job, you're going to have many batches of coconut water spoil. So it's very labor intensive. Every coconut cut by hand, inspect by inspector, by hand, every coconut throw into an individual mug. So in the event you find one spoil one, you throw that away so that it cannot damage a batch of coconut water.
1: The Rooster Coconut Bottling Facility employs some 25 persons, mostly women. They are responsible for the sorting of the nuts on arrival at the facility, washing thoroughly, before entering a sanitized area where the nuts are cut and the water from each nut verified as viable before being added to the batch. In another secure area, the ladies here are responsible for filling the already sanitized and labeled bottles. The finished product is then loaded into a blast freezer storage. Because of the success of his first venture into coconut cultivation and because of government's investments in the sector, the Essequibo businessman expanded his operations by another 500 acres.
5: Well, because of the intervention that government put into the agriculture system on a whole, it fueled me with energy and passion to invest every penny into the coconut industry and farm on a whole. So, is that the Brazilian coconut plant, as I speak, this one is a Brazilian. You can see right here. It now start bearing. These are after about 24 months. And it show very, very good sign in productivity. In fact, I plant 40 plants from the first batch of Brazilian plants that come into the country. That is at the older farm, and the production seems to be very well. So, you know, thanks to the president and the Minister of Agriculture to intervene into farming on a whole.
1: A hallmark of this farmer's operations in the layout of his farm and the incorporation of the principle of intercropping, in this case with plantains and bananas, he explained this approach as a win-win operation.
5: Well, I think it's a very smart way because coconut take at least, you know, 3 to 4 years to start production before you can recover anything from your investment. So what you do, you intercrop with plantain. So the plantain, when you're going to start harvest plantain from 9 months, and you're going to harvest plantain basically throughout the 3 years or the 4 years. That is why we plant like one or two plantain between every coconut tree. So you give them enough spacing. So what you're able to do, you're able to start recover money from the first year, which you're going to spend now to do maintenance into the farm, and which is a smart thing to do.
0: You've also spent a lot of money on the channels that you've put in, which allows you easy a mode of transport for your produce.
5: Well, basically what is happening is that we can see we are facing global challenges, you know, rising sea level, intense rainfall, intense drought, more disease and pest. So what I find is that doing the channels is that you're basically raising the land. I raise the land in some cases between 24 inches and 30 inches, which would basically help me, you know, in terms of high tide and intense rainfall. And the channels used to basically irrigate the fields, and then we use the channels to that we cut labor costs actually by 40 to 50% because the boats can now pass in freely in those channels. So they can able to harvest the plantain and coconut very, very easily, you know. So it's a win-win situation to climate change and labor costs.
1: The 2026 national budget provided $195 million to accelerate the growth and modernization of Guyana's coconut industry, focusing on three key targets: expanding cultivation by 5,000 acres, distributing high-yielding seedlings, and constructing a modern waste processing facility. During a recent outreach to Region 2, Agriculture Minister Zulfikar Mustafa had visited the Rooster's Farm for a first-hand look at the modern approach to coconut farming. He had expressed elation at what he saw. He said the Rooster Farm is an example that can be emulated across the country, especially

0: Mr. Rupan says the future is bright for agriculture in Guyana, and with the investments being committed to the sector by government, he will be significantly expanding his agricultural ventures in the near future.
1: Well, Rooster Farm is basically over 1,000 acres in coconut intercropped planting. So we have the older farm, which is 500 acres, and the newer farm, which is another 500 acres. So we basically looking by now and 2028, Rooster Coconut Farm, or Rooster Farm, so to speak, would basically produce between 15 and 20 million coconuts. And this is not for a 1 year or 2 year or 3 year, is that we are building generational wealth. So this is basically for the next generation to come. So it's not only Mr. Ramutar going to benefit from this. The next generation going to benefit from this. And I think this is the way we need to go in this country. We need to see at least about 2 million acres of permanent farm in this country. That's the only time it would create the new revolution in packaging and agro-processing, because it would basically keep farm produce stable prices.
0: The local coconut industry remains Guyana's third largest income earner, with the sector on track for rapid growth in the coming years. A strong crop starts with a clean foundation. Before weeds ever see the light of day, Moccasin from UPL is already at work. Moccasin is a selective pre-emergent herbicide that stops weeds during germination, blocking shoot and root growth right in the soil. Applied 24 hours before transplanting to wet or moist soil, Moccasin moves into the topsoil layer for maximum control. It controls tough annual grasses like barnyard grass, carpet grass, crabgrass, sourgrass, and fall foot grass, plus problematic broadleaf weeds like pigweed and chowrobaji. 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
2: 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But that's just how it seems.
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2: Previously on Murundoy, Kavita and Sharona had finalized preparations for their fashion show, an event to promote tolerance and human rights in light of the hateful rumors that had led to their boutique being vandalized. While Kavita believed that even someone as prejudiced as Coretta could be moved to change if confronted with tolerance and acceptance, Sharona remained convinced, however, that Coretta would never rethink her hateful ways. Meanwhile, as Denzel and Kimal collected supplies for the show, Denzel admitted that he had spotted Kimal and Sharona looking very cozy. Kimal then revealed that he and Sharona had begun seeing each other again. Knowing that Kavita had feelings for Sharona, they agreed to keep the relationship quiet until after the event. But Denzel warned that the truth could hurt if she discovered it on her own. Later, Kimal and Sharona worried about Kavita's response, yet pledged to stand by each other. We return to Murundoy to find Shelley and the girls in celebration.
3: Catalina, Mala, Pepper, it's so good to be back home.
4: Shelly girl, you look so good. The vacation really did you good.
5: Mm-hmm, she glowing. Ignatius didn't stress you out.
6: He could stress me out.
3: Iggy was on his best behavior. Proper spending money. And I can't wait to show y'all what I buy for y'all as soon as I unpack. Some nice, nice things.
5: You in perfect order to enjoy every minute of life. Celebrate the blessing of health and friendship.
3: That's why we got to enjoy we girls' day out.
7: I'm just happy to get out of the house and let Simon look after his son for a few hours.
5: You ain't nervous though?
7: Nervous for what? They got plenty breast milk in the fridge. I make a set of crush and left it. And Simon know how to change diapers and bathe Caleb, so it's no problem.
4: It's so nice when fathers can take care of their children. Look, some men, they don't even know if it changed a diaper.
7: Girl, tell me about it.
5: When Denzel and Alexis were babies, it was just me, them, and Auntie Myrtle. I never had a man watch a child, feed a child, bathe a child, or change a diaper.
7: Well, you were a teenage mother.
4: I was a teenage mother too, and Frederick decided to take my two children because I was young, stupid, and vulnerable.
5: You weren't stupid, Marla.
4: I feel I was. Sometimes I wish that I could go back and raise Kavita and Kimal all by myself. Because look what happened to them while they were living with you.
7: But Marla, how you would have fight for them? He got money.
4: And that is why he was able to get his way. Look, I just glad that me and Michira, we have a good relationship now.
3: It's so good hearing y'all talk about your children.
5: We're so sorry, Shelley.
3: It's okay, man. Some days, I just sit down and think, me and Ignatius have so much. How beautiful it would have been if I could give him children.
7: Girl Shelley, prayers can move mountains.
3: Not this mountain. The doctors were certain I can't have children. You don't think I tried?
4: Shelley, you and Ignatius could adopt though.
3: We talked about it, but I don't think Ignatius really wants to adopt. And remember, he already has his son and his grandchildren.
4: Right, right.
3: But I have accepted it for what it is. I mean, I wish I could have had a child, but maybe it wasn't for me.
7: Well, you're Caleb's godmother, and you could babysit anytime you want.
3: Mm-hmm. And I enjoy my time with him.
5: Mm-hmm. Everybody get their own lot.
3: Shelly, slow down, Lil. Let us one pass, because like, he in a hurry. I don't know his way he going. He ain't see this is a double line. He can't overtake. Galang, boss, galang.
5: He forgot to get cameras. Anyway, not saying a change in the conversation. But Pepper, how Eva doing?
7: Girl, Eva decided to live with your boyfriend.
5: What?
4: And Simon is allowing that?
3: How long the two of them know each other for say they live at home?
7: Girl, you know some young people don't listen. You got to allow them to make their own mistakes.
4: So she living with you. That means that they having regular sex.
7: Of course. You can't stop that.
5: Suppose she get pregnant. Oh, gosh. Joy were dead. As for Simon.
7: Well, she says she on board control now. And that they're using condoms.
5: And you believe that?
7: Well,
4: I hope Eva come to her senses. That boy is not the best person for her to be with. I see what Kavita been through with him.
7: He claims he's a better person now.
4: That is all said though.
6: Eva inside university?
4: Mm-hmm.
6: So she gonna be playing her wife and studying?
7: Apparently that's the plan.
5: Don't worry, she gonna come back home. They don't know each other that well. And eventually gonna want back your own space so that you could bring in another girl.
7: And that is exactly what I'm afraid of. Eva getting hurt.
4: Don't be too afraid for she, Peppo. She got to learn. How you make your bed is so you're going to lie on it.
6: Listen, maybe we don't need to be judging her. Maybe they were made for each other. Some people get together young and they stay together.
7: That's true. But the two of them moving way too fast.
4: So if she gets pregnant, what going to happen?
7: Like I said, Marlo. She said she's on board control.
5: You know when you're living with a man is so. Eva could say she's using board control, but you think he can always use a condom?
7: Well, I hope Eva don't fall for that.
4: Because at the end of the day, pregnancy is not the only thing that she got to worry about. Y'all know what happened to Kavita because of he. My child had a sexually transmitted infection.
7: Oh, gosh, Marla, don't hurt my head now. I know Eva's not my biological child, but I still look at her as my daughter. It would break my heart if something like that happened to her.
5: You think she got enough experience to be dealing with Jonathan?
7: No, but Joy had her really sheltered, and that's why she's losing her mind.
6: Look, at the end of the day, you can't stop young people from wanting to have sex. It's a natural part of life.
7: You're right.
6: The important thing is birth control and practicing safe sex. Eva is a young lady, and she's over 18.
7: She turned 20 in a few days.
4: Nice. So, Peppa, what y'all doing?
5: 20 is still a baby to me.
6: When we were 20, we feel we didn't know everything. That is why we need to understand where Eva is at. We got to show more understanding to young people and not judge.
5: You're right, Shelley.
4: Yeah.
7: I guess I'll have to agree. Gara's Simon planning to take her to dinner.
4: Oh, nice.
7: But of course, you know Joy wants to be there.
5: Ouch. Mm-mm. Why Joy don't plan your own thing with Eva?
7: But it's not her. I don't even know why Simon lets she know we doing.
6: But Eva and Joy don't get along. Eva would probably refuse any invitation from Joy.
7: You're right.
4: It's sad the way their relationship is. I mean, I know Joy got she ways, but Eva's still her daughter.
7: Both of them stubborn. I pray that it could eventually mend things, but it is what it is for now.
6: Yes, it is what it is. But ladies, we are at the spa. Woo!
5: Oh my gosh, ladies, this restaurant is so beautiful. Shelly, Pepper Mala, cheers, ladies.
8: Cheers.
7: Shelly, thank you for suggesting this ladies' spa. I didn't realize how much I needed this. I'm so in love with my nails.
6: You are welcome. And it feels even better that Ignatius is paying for everything.
4: Yes.
5: Somebody got to spend the richest man in Marunda's money.
6: Hello.
7: This reminds me. Shelly, on the way home, must please stop at Republic Bank. I need to get some cash.
6: No problem.
4: Shelly, this pedicure got my feet feeling so soft.
6: My favorite part was the massage. Gosh, I feel so good.
5: Yeah, me too.
7: We all needed a pampering.
4: Yes, but guess what? I'm starving now, though. When these people bring me food, man, it's only 20 minutes since we ordered.
6: Marlo, relax and enjoy the appetizers now.
4: Shelly, I want food. The food that I order. These little snacky things, man, they bring none for me.
5: Girl, look, they're coming there.
7: They're right on time because Marlo, like, she would have dead.
4: Gosh, everything is delicious.
6: No, this is money well spent.
4: Mm-hmm.
7: I don't think I'm having dinner tonight. Me belly full.
6: Same.
4: Yep.
5: We gotta do this a little more often. Maybe like every other week?
6: Yeah, that would be good, you know.
7: I mean, anyways, I got something else I want to throw to you guys.
4: What?
7: All this talk we talking about Eva earlier.
4: What about it?
7: You know, we have a past with doing sex work.
4: Yes, slippery pole.
6: Yeah, but look at the friendship that we created.
4: Yes, we's girls for life.
5: Cheers to that.
4: Cheers.
7: So why we don't use what we experience to help young girls? A lot of young girls need guidance. Nobody don't talk to them about their sexuality, about birth control, about safe sex, nothing.
4: That's right.
6: So a lot of them are finding out on their own.
5: Which isn't always a good thing.
7: So why we don't start something in Murundoy?
5: Like some classes?
7: I was thinking if we could create a space where young girls could feel safe to come and gather information.
4: I think the boys need it too. Because look at my son Kimal, for example. His first real relationship last year, he get the girl pregnant. And then it was a whole back and forth about the termination of pregnancy.
6: Listen, I like the idea.
7: And we could invite people to talk to them about sex, birth control, life skills, making informed decisions.
5: But Pepper, how would you deal with something like this as active as you are in the church?
7: You know, going through everything we've gone through with Eva recently, I realized that maybe I need to rethink the way I think about some things. Yes, based on my faith, the ideal is for people to have sex within marriage.
6: However,
7: young people need to have knowledge so they can make informed decisions. Whether they're religious or not, they have feelings.
5: Exactly.
4: And a lot of them gon' give in to their urges.
7: Exactly. So we create a space where we can do our part.
6: Maybe we can even get somebody like Nurse June involved.
4: Yes, she got a lot of knowledge, and I'm sure that she'd love to share.
7: So y'all think that we can do this?
6: I am in.
4: Me too.
7: Good. We got a plan.
8: Cheers!
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Good morning. God bless you richly. My name is Dennis Lee Thomas, and I am a missionary, a Bible teacher, and I'm your friend. And the young lady that is singing is our baby daughter, Jenny, who now is the mother of four. And her husband, Josh, is the one who plays the instruments. And I thank God for all of my children and all that they do for the glory of God. Thank you for listening to the program today. Welcome to all the English speakers, wherever you might be found. And I want to be a blessing to you and your entire family. Of course, the purpose of the program is to know God, not to know me, and to know the Holy Scriptures. So I'm reading directly from the Bible. So I'm not giving you a new version. I read from the King James Version of the Bible. And when I do the program in Spanish, I read from the Reina Valera, 1960 version of the Bible. So be a good student. Have your writing book and your pencil, and write down the date and the topic of today, and then the different verses, text in the Bible, the book, the chapter, and the verses. It'll be a blessing to you for years to come. Should you have a question, you can send me a letter by the correo or by the post office and send it to Dennis Lee Thomas, P.O. Box 77, Granada, Nicaragua. Dennis Lee Thomas, Apartado 77, Granada, Nicaragua. Now, I'll do my best to respond. Those of you who have access to the internet and know how to do that, send your letter to me, Pastor Dennis Thomas at yahoo.com. 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Remember that Dennis, my name Dennis, has two N's, D-E-N-N-I-S, and Thomas has an H, T-H-O-M-A-S. The topic for today and the subject that I'll be dealing with today and tomorrow is the subject of suffering. So we want to talk about suffering. It would be impossible to live without feeling pain or suffering. It's just impossible. Suffering comes in many forms. There is virtually no place in the world where humanity is not suffering physically. Physical pain, suffering. There's hope of relief from the pain for some, but for others it will be a lifetime of sufferings. Some of the consequences from Adam and Eve's sin are pain and suffering. In the book of Genesis chapter 3, verse 16, he said to the woman, "I will greatly, greatly multiply thy sorrow and thy conception when you have babies. In sorrow thou shalt bring forth children, and thy desire shall be to thy husband." That can be painful enough anyway. Have to answer to your husband, and he shall rule over you. No, that could be terrible. just joking. In the book of Romans, though, in chapter 8, verse 22, speaking of the earth and our human bodies and the coming of the Lord and the resurrection and getting a new body, as the Bible teaches. Romans chapter 8, verse 22 says, "For we know that the whole creation groaneth and travaileth in pain together unto now." Of course, it's talking about the coming of the Lord. Pain and suffering are not limited to the body, but can also be mental and emotional. Our actions and words, and listen to this now, our actions and words can hurt others in such a way that they may never recover. When someone is suffering emotionally, it can affect one's health. Every person who has not reconciled with the Savior, which is Jesus Christ, whether they realize it or not, are suffering spiritually and lives with a spiritual emptiness that only Jesus Christ can fulfill. Only Jesus Christ can forgive sin and fill our spiritual need. Also, for those who have believed the gospel, God has given us the privilege to suffer for our faith. A holy life provokes Satan and others
and the ungodly world to persecute us, persecuting believers. We should give thanks to God for the opportunity to suffer for His cause. And so for today and tomorrow, I want to read some text in the Bible that deal with this business of suffering. Psalms 9, verse 13, the King David, the great psalmist of Israel, said, I have mercy upon me, O Lord. Consider my trouble, which I suffer of them that hate me. Thou that liftest me up from the gates of death. And so he obviously was going through great turmoil and rejection. Psalm 88 and verse 15 says, I am afflicted and ready to die from my youth up. While I suffer the terrors, I am distracted. In Proverbs chapter 19 and verse 15, it says, Slothfulness. You know what slothfulness is? That means laziness. Slothfulness or laziness casteth into a deep sleep, and an idle soul shall suffer hunger. That's true. So these are consequences of serving God and of being just downright lazy. Don't be lazy. Matthew chapter 16 and verse 21. Matthew chapter 16, verse 21, speaking of the sufferings of Christ, which he suffered on our behalf. It says here in verse 16, verse 21, from that time began Jesus to show unto his disciples how that he must go unto Jerusalem and suffer many things of the elders and chief priests, scribes, and be killed and be raised the third day. Matthew chapter 17, verse 12. Matthew chapter 17, verse 12 says, but I say unto you that Elias, or Elijah, is come already, and they knew him not, but have done unto him whatsoever they listed. That was speaking of John the Baptist, actually. Likewise shall also the Son of Man suffer of them. What did they do to John the Baptist? They put him in prison, cut his head off. And they were going to do the same. They would be doing the same to Jesus Christ. Remember all that Jesus suffered? Cat of nine tails, being whipped like an animal. And they put a crown of thorns on his head, and they spat upon him, and they slapped him, and they abused him, and then they nailed him. They mocked him, and then they nailed him to a cruel, rugged cross. And he did it for you, and he did it for me. Luke 21 and verse 15 says, and he said unto them, I have desired to eat this Passover with you before I suffer. Jesus said, I want to eat the Passover with you. You know, the Passover was the supper that they celebrated coming out of Egypt when they were delivered out of bondage, out of Egypt. And so they celebrate that to this very good day, and they will celebrate it until he comes back again. But he said, this is a special Passover, because after the Passover I will suffer. And that very night they arrested him and began to afflict him, our Savior. Acts chapter 3, verse 18. Acts chapter 3, verse 18. But those things which God before had showed by the mouth of all the prophets that Christ should suffer, he hath so fulfilled. And so and by the time of Acts, the death and burial and resurrection of Christ had already taken place. But the prophets had prophesied and had warned that he would suffer. He would suffer, you know. It was part of the prophecy. Acts chapter 5, verse 41, Acts 5, 41, and they departed from the presence of the council. These are the apostles, rejoicing that they were counted worthy, the great privilege to suffer shame for his name. Listen, I am not, in Romans chapter 1, verse 16, I am not ashamed of the gospel of our Savior Jesus Christ, for it is the power of God unto salvation to all that believe. I am not ashamed of the gospel of Jesus Christ. I am not ashamed that I'm a believer, that I'm a Christian. I am not ashamed. And you need to trust the Lord as your Savior. Be not ashamed.
Romans chapter 8 and verse 17. Romans chapter 8 verse 17 says, "And if children, then heirs, and heirs of God, joint heirs with Jesus Christ. If so be that we suffer with him, that we may be glorified together." So it's forecasting that all believers will suffer. 1 Corinthians chapter 4 and verse 12 and 13. 1 Corinthians 4 verses 12 and 13 says this, And labor and working with our hands, being reviled, we bless. Being persecuted, we suffer it. Being defamed, we entreat. We are made as the filth of the world and are the offscouring of all things unto this day. This is some of the things that believers have suffered down through the years because they were believers, because they were followers of Christ. In Philippians chapter 1 and verse 29, a very wonderful verse, it says here, "For unto you it is given in the behalf of Christ, not only to believe on him, but also to suffer for him." And so, you know, people suffer, and I'm aware of this. People suffer that are not Christians. They suffer at the hand of neighbors. They suffer at the hand of family. How many people have I received, and they've said, "Oh, pray for me, Brother Dennis, because my family hates me." And it wasn't even because they were Christians. The people suffer everywhere. I mean, it's a sign of the last days. No natural affection. And how many people have told me, "I hate my mother, because my mother has hated me all my life." Well, or my daddy, you know. And of course, I'm not saying that's always true, but I'm just saying people suffer. People suffer because of illnesses and sickness. They suffer from diabetes. They suffer from heart failure. They suffer from all kinds of disease. We live in a cauldron or a pot. America, the world is just a place of suffrage. And I love the promise given in the book of Revelation that one day there's going to be a new heaven and there's going to be a new earth. And in it will dwell peace, and there will be no more tears. He will dry the eye of every person. There will be no more pain and no more suffering when he comes back. Again, something to look forward to. I love you. God bless you. We'll talk about this tomorrow.

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0: 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We are standing by to link up with 98.1 for Real Talk after these messages.
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0: Well, top of the morning to you, beautiful people, locked on to 98, number one Hot FM on this beautiful Friday morning. The sun is out in the capital city. It is going to be an awesome day. If you are driving right now, you are in your living rooms, wherever you are, happy Friday to you. It's the first Friday in the month of October. Can you believe it? We started off the month yesterday, and it's already the end of the week. It sounds so funny, but yes, we are in October, you guys, and it's the first Friday in the month of October. It's October 2. So if you are celebrating your big day today, happy birthday to you. Wishing you all the best on your plus one. Well, it's Friday, so everything fun happens on a Friday. So happy to have the Voice of Guyana with us today. Of course, we are all linked up. The Voice of Guyana, 102.5 FM, 100.1 FM. The Vibes fam is also with us. And you are lovely people on 98.1 Hot FM. I'm your host, Kieran Moria, for today. And I've got the one and only, the stunning, the effervescent, Onika Langhorne Eno. Onika, happy Friday to you. How are you doing?
1: Good morning. Happy Friday. It's a wonderful day today.
0: It is.
1: Yes.
0: Yeah, it is Friday. And I always look forward to Fridays. Mm-hmm. I'm like, yeah, once it's Friday.
1: Thank God it's Friday.
0: We made it to the end of the week and it's time for us to just relax with this 2 minutes weekend that we get. This weekend just lasts for 2 minutes, you know. I'm very serious.
1: Goodness.
0: As soon as you sleep and wake up,
1: the weekend is
0: done.
1: Finished. Oh my.
0: Yeah, but it's an awesome one. It's going to be a great one. We are going to be having an awesome conversation as well. Mm-hmm. So glad that you can stop by. We are live on Facebook at NCN Guyana. And of course, we'll be sharing out the numbers in which you can reach us for your contributions if you want to share those contributions with us. But I'm going to be telling you how many days we have until it's Christmas. But I saw Aretha Franklin. Well, she passed away, but I'm not sure if you saw it, Onika. She
1: did a
0: cover of Adele's Rolling in the Deep song.
1: Oh, really?
0: You know that song that says, "We should have had it," something like that?
1: I know that song.
0: Yeah, but here, everybody was laughing at the cover because...
1: Why?
0: Because when she meets the part, right, that she was singing Rolling in the Deep, mm-hmm. she was like, "Rolling in the Deep."
1: Kieran, please, don't do this, Kieran.
0: And everybody was laughing because why she had to do it like that? She was like, "Rolling in the Jeep."
1: I guess she wants to be unique now.
0: Hmm. Yeah, I'm wondering why it's trending right now. But yeah, that's what I was looking at all, you know, night last night, or most of the night last night, because, yeah, it was such a vibe. You know, when you discover some of these things, you're like, how did people come up with this thing? Yeah, well, time for our Christmas countdown for today. Onika, you ready?
1: I am.
0: All right, let's go. Christmas is here.

0: Christmas countdown. How many days to Christmas?
1: Well, it is 83 days to Christmas, you guys. Yeah, wow. We have 83 more days to Christmas. And oh my goodness,
2: the time is moving so fast.
1: As soon as you're blinking, gonna be Christmas.
2: Tell you.
1: Just oh now, just now. You want to know what I want for Christmas? I want nothing big, just small things.
2: What?
1: Like a van.
2: A van. When you say van, what type of van? Kieran, please.
1: Nothing big, Onika. Just like a van,
2: a van.
1: A nice
2: small cool van, big van. You said nothing big.
1: Nothing big.
2: Small van.
1: Yeah, like a van that, like a 5.5. Something. Nothing big, Onika. That's a small thing.
2: That's a small van. You know what? I understand.
1: What do you want for Christmas?
2: Me, I don't know.
1: What do you mean? You're supposed to know what you want.
2: Kieran, I can't tell you what I want for Christmas on air.
1: You know, closed mouths don't get
2: I can't go, don't tell get you what fed. I want for Christmas on air. No.
1: No, you never know. Something material, something, because sometimes you never know who is listening and they might be like, oh, Onika wants, something like a gold chain or something. And they're like, let's surprise Onika with a gold chain.
2: True. Next time I'll tell you.
1: All right. Well, y'all know what I want for Christmas. So y'all could come through. And hooky boy up with some. Well, Janelle is in. Good morning, guys. That's what she says over on Facebook. Gerald Major is also in. He says, good morning, Sister Onika. Onika, your people are already here. Good morning to you guys. Janelle, Gerald, and everybody else locked on to the station. Gerald, yes. Everybody is locked on to the station on this beautiful Friday. I do hope your Friday was off to a great start, an awesome start, and even if it didn't start off well or on a good note, that we're here to bring you some great energy.
2: Yes.
1: And also get you, in the mood for the weekend. It's going to be an awesome weekend. It's going to be all the good things that you wish it for, and we're spreading positive energy in the air. All right. So all the positiveness you can long for or wish for, we're sending them to you, wishing that you have a weekend filled with blessings and love and peace and joy and good food and happiness and some rest as well, because rest is very important.
2: Oh, yes.
1: And sure, you rest up, even if it's an hour or two or three or four, however.
2: Yes.
1: And sure, you get some rest. Don't overwork yourself, because when you fail to rest, your body will take that rest for itself, and you might get sick, and then
2: you can't.
1: Yeah, so sometimes we definitely need to rest and give our bodies that rest that it deserves. Well, we are going to be jumping into our topic for today. It is Friday. And we are all linked up. We are linked up with 100.1 Vibes FM and also The Voice of Guyana, 102.5 FM. Dawn is also in on Facebook, Dawn De Freitas. And happy to have you guys over on Facebook so early. Thank you so much for stopping by. Well, it's time for our topic for today. And our topic goes like this. Are dolls simply harmless toys? Or are we teaching girls from an early age to accept traditional roles and expectations? All right. So the topic for today is, are dolls simply harmless toys? Or are we teaching girls from an early age to accept traditional roles and expectations? But before we jump right into the topic, I forgot to mention that next week is Teachers Appreciation Week. On Monday we'll be celebrating Teachers Day, so I know our teachers will be, if they aren't doing something fun, they'll look forward to you guys, ensuring that they're having an awesome day. So shout out to all our educators in Guyana, and ensure that if you're a parent, your child has a favorite teacher, you take something to them, him or her, and ensure that they feel appreciated for the entire week. All right, Teachers Appreciation Week next week. And guess who is in the building? We have the yellowest of them all.
2: Oh,
1: or should
2: goodness.
1: I say the mustard of them all. That is the one and only Winnie Pooh.
3: Yes.
2: Oh, really?
3: Of course. Hello, everybody. Good morning. Late, but I'm feeling the vibe today.
1: You're late, but you're rich.
3: It's giving yellow.
2: Yellow vibes today.
3: Yeah. Okay. I should say hello to all my yellow fans.
1: Hello.
2: So what should I say with hello with my black
3: No. You're jam today.
2: Oh,
3: you're
2: jam.
3: Oh my. And Kieran can be mayo.
1: So we all going on the burger? Mm. You have to jam on your burgers? No.
2: What is this?
1: Mm-hmm. Yeah.
3: Well, you know, it's mustard. It's good to try new things. You might like a burger with jam in it.
1: Mm. I might. Leave it.
2: No.
1: All right. Are dolls simply harmless toys, or are we teaching girls from an early age to accept traditional roles and expectations? Now, before we jump in on, you know, this debate on whether dolls are harmless or not, I was on Facebook coincidentally this morning, and I saw a reel with a doll, a pregnant doll.
2: Wow.
1: And so there is a part in the belly that you can screw out, and there is an infant in there, and you have to clean off the blood and so on. And somebody was saying, why are they making these types of dolls for our children? Right? So that was, you know, something that I saw, and I was like, what is happening? What is really happening with these manufacturers now, and what types of dolls they're making? So it poses a lot of questions. Are you going to purchase the doll? What are you trying to teach your child, your girl child, when you purchase that doll that is pregnant already? Are you teaching them that, oh, this is what you should aspire to be when you grow up? You should aspire to become a wife, or aspire to become pregnant, and then, you know, make children, and that should be your end all be all. So it is a question that a lot of people are that particular doll is very questioning when you look at it, or the reasoning behind them making a doll like that. I know there are different types of dolls. You have different dolls. I know when some of you were talking about a particular doll one time.
3: Yes, the Baby Alive brand.
1: Yeah, I've never seen that one
3: It
1: before.
3: Actually comes with diapers. It comes with a bottle. It comes with extra clothes. It also comes with a hair extension that you can attach to the head just to show that the doll has achieved growth. Some of the Baby Alive dolls, they do grow. Because of the liquid you would give to them,
1: they grow.
3: So it, yeah, and the Baby Alive doll actually cries, and it, you can, the child can burp the doll, everything like a baby. So I guess the creators behind it, their original aim was to teach children how to be responsible, I guess. But you know, we would deem it to be them teaching a child or a young lady how to be a mother.
1: Yeah,
3: you know?
1: I think that is the essence of them having those types of dolls. Knowing how to parent properly, or to start from an early age on how to become a mother. And it teaches them motherhood from a young age, which is something I don't find exactly appropriate for the age. Because you'd buy dolls for your child if she is probably a... well, from a baby, probably up until like 9-10 years old, about that age. So it is highly inappropriate, especially for those types of dolls, if you're buying them, to have them playing around, or, you know, pretending as though they are mothers out there. They are, you know, big, and they have a child and so on. So I don't know if this is kind of, you know, something that we should push here. Monica, what do you think?
2: Yes, the pregnant doll, I'm not sure about that. But I have a story to tell.
1: Story time.
2: Yes, I have this story to tell, as I said. And I was waiting a while to tell it.
1: Okay.
2: When I was a little girl, I asked my dad to bring me a doll from abroad, you know, for the Christmas holidays.
1: Yeah.
2: And so daddy says, okay, I'm going to bring it. I said, and as you bring in that doll, please bring along a small sewing machine, you know, the play toy. I was just 9 years old. I don't know if I said it. And he brought it. And you know what I did? I started to groom that doll as though she's my child, you know. I would go to school. Before I go to school, I would ensure that that doll is dressed to go to school. Oh, and her school was under the bed. So, and then what I did, I go further. I started to sew, you know, clothes for her, you know, and I did that on the machine that daddy brought as well. So she had a kimono and a top. That was her uniform. So in my little mind, I was preparing for adulthood, and I didn't know. Mm-hmm. However, and, you know, when I came from school, in fact, when I was in school, while I was in school in classes, I would think about a doll. I wonder what's going on, because I have a brother. He hated dolls. So he would cuff the dolls, you know, and he would play wrestling with that doll. So I used to get angry. And when I returned home, the doll was under the bed. So I'll take her out, I'll dress, I will cook, I will clean. So I was like a little wife or a mother, I would say. So for me, my doll did something good for me. In life,
1: yeah.
2: Right?
1: Yeah.
2: So I would say that. But for the pregnant doll, I don't agree with that.
1: Yeah.
2: The age.
1: Yeah.
2: What
1: yeah,
2: age?
1: Yeah.
2: I don't know what age they made it for, but no.
1: And I understand from your point of view in that you wanted a doll because it teaches you kindness, how to take care, also social skills. You get to talk with a doll. You share things that are on your mind. And, you know, it brings you to that level. But it depends on the type of dolls that you're giving your children.
3: Yeah, it all depends indeed. So, and as a mother, I have had experience with dolls. Like, even I am wowed. My mother had bought a doll for my my 2-year-old when she was just one, and she got very upset. And looking at her reaction, she was upset. You know why? Because the doll was crying, continuously crying. And at the time, I didn't know what to do with it. So she decided to. So my daughter just covered down the doll with a blanket and left it there. So I had to literally take out the battery out of it for it to stop crying. Yes, I agree with what Onika said. Yes, it can teach you social skills. It can help you to achieve other skills, such as being able to become a seamstress, like she would have said.
1: Yeah.
3: And it also develops the child's imagination or their you know, the way they create. You know, I would sit sometimes and I would listen to my oldest play with her dolls. And from that, now you could get to know, like for children who don't really talk a lot.
1: Yeah.
3: From just looking at them playing with their toys or with their doll, you can actually get to understand what they know, you know, or what is happening in their day-to-day life as well. Because, for example, you might notice that your child is continuously hitting at the doll, like scolding the doll, then you'll understand that when they're at school or when they're at home, they're continuously being scolded for whatever they're doing. So whatever happened in their everyday life, they tend to portray it in their play time. If a child is feeling sad, like for example, one day I saw my oldest, she was comforting the doll, as in a sense that the doll was sad because he couldn't play with his imaginary sister. So yeah, so you get to understand how your child behave, like the way they behave, how they process emotionally, how they view the world, or how they view the environment that they live in. And I think it gives you a sense of concern as well, especially for a child who you would see constantly hitting a doll. Then you as a parent, you would take that as a lesson to ask yourself, is this what I do as a parent to my child? Is this what is happening at school? Let's just say the child is playing, probably teaching the doll how to read and write, and then they're constantly spanking the doll because they think the doll is not really getting the concept of what they're teaching.
1: Yeah.
3: It leads you to ask questions as parents. I mean, some people would view dolls as, you know, teaching children how to be parents and all of that.
1: Mm-hmm.
3: But you need to think about the positive side of it, which is you'll get to your child's imagination become wider. Being able to have that time to play with that doll might even unlock some potentials within them, like becoming a seamstress or, becoming responsible.
2: Yeah. Learning how to cook, clean, all of that.
3: Exactly. And also, it could help you as a parent to better understand what's happening in your child's life. Sometimes, as parents, you need to just, like, stay quiet sometimes and allow your child to make the noise.
1: Mm-hmm.
3: Like, don't interrupt them. Like, you know, just listen. How they react in playtime.
2: Mm-hmm.
3: And there's a lot you might learn. I mean, I know some people are strongly against children playing with dolls and stuff like that. But you still have to look at, remember, you have to weigh it negative and positive. Yeah.
1: Yeah, that's good. Are dolls simply harmless toys, or are we teaching girls from an early age to accept traditional roles and expectations? That is our topic for today. You can reach us on, well, we are live on NCN at NCN Guyana, so feel free to go over there, send us a message on our Facebook page. Mm-hmm. You can also give us a call on 227-1899, or you can send us a message on 624-4805, that's on WhatsApp, or a voice note as well. So let's continue that conversation. Are dolls simply harmless toys? Mm-hmm. I know some parents don't fancy their children having dolls at all, because mm-hmm. they have, you know, that notion that if they have, they give their child or their female child that doll or dolls, they will want to grow up very quickly. So mm-hmm. a lot of parents, that's mm-hmm. their thinking, right? But not everybody thinks like that. So we are dissecting that. We are talking about that. Are dolls simply harmless toys? We have some comments over on Facebook. Jem Walcott is in. She says, when I was a child, I spoke as a child. I understood as a child. I thought as a child. But when I became a man, I put away childish things. Now mm-hmm. we should let kids be kids. Yeah. And mm-hmm. stop letting them want to grow up too quick. Yes. And this is in the Bible, 1 Corinthians 13:11. And mm-hmm. Popskull is in. He says, good morning and up. What's up, Popskull? Shout out to everybody listening down in All Boys Town and everywhere else in the country. Jem also came back and she says, I'm not against dolls, but that one in particular is a no-no for me.
3: Yeah,
1: I guess she's talking about those.
3: I agree.
1: Dolls
3: definitely. Definitely. Mm-hmm. But, you know, I forgot to mention this one thing. Most women or most females learn to braid from playing with dolls.
2: Mm. The
3: you
2: hair,
3: know,
2: braid the
3: yeah,
2: hair.
3: Braid the doll
2: yeah,
3: hair.
2: Doll's hair.
3: One time I took my some pen ink and even tried to dye my doll hair. You know, and I feel like When I did home economics one time, we were required to get a doll to make an outfit. Like, we were practicing the different types of pleat, knife pleat and inverted pleats. Mm-hmm. And we had to, you know, display it. So I took some of my old dolls and I used it to play my models, you know. Mm-hmm. So in some cases, you need to look at it on the bright side. I mean, yes, I understand that some of the dolls, they're just simply over the top in regards to, you know, really going in depth with the parenting. The doll is crying. They have diapers for the doll. The doll is acting as though it's a child. And over time, they have become more creative with the dolls. They even have dolls now that you cannot tell the difference between that doll and a real life child mm-hmm. because they look very much alive, very much alive, and they're called the newborn dolls.
2: Newborn.
1: Oh goodness!
3: Yeah,
1: I don't even know these things.
3: Yeah, so they actually look like babies. They have the same size of an actual baby, and the same the same weight and look. The face, like, it is made with more more thought and concept into how a real-life doll looks. So it's called a newborn doll.
1: And I'm going to say, just like our grandparents are probably saying right now, what is this world coming to?
3: Yeah, so you might see a woman walking around with what might seem to be a newborn baby in a strappy, but it's actually a doll.
2: A doll,
1: Yeah. Great concepts coming out there.
3: And you know what else, Kieran? The clothes that can fit an actual live newborn can fit that doll as well.
1: Winston, you sure it is not?
3: I am being honest.
2: She's correct.
3: The infant diapers that you would purchase can also fit that doll.
2: Yeah.
1: I have no comments. I don't even think that I would even want my child to get a doll like that. Because what are you doing with a newborn
3: very
1: baby?
3: Much
1: at 6 years old, what is your child doing with a newborn baby?
2: Mm-hmm. But actually, with the newborn dolls that she's talking about, I've noticed mostly adults use them.
1: Mm-hmm.
2: And
1: adults
2: use them and they sell them.
3: Yeah. Mm-hmm.
2: I don't see. I don't understand what that is.
3: If you go on TikTok
2: happens.
3: Right now, you can find a host of different people who mm-hmm. have these newborn dolls. They give them names. They feed them. They clothe them. They have the ones that always have their eyes closed as though they're sleeping. They have the thumb sucker ones. They also have the one that actually look awake. They over time it has developed into something more than just a doll, than just playtime. Some people use it as emotional support. Mm. You know, for women who might have problems having a child, they would use that as a way of making them feel whole in a sense, or as a way to be to you to have therapy, kind of like when you have a emotional support animal.
2: Really,
3: they would they would kind of use that doll for that.
1: Yeah, I guess there are some benefits to them for some people, but not for children.
2: Yeah,
1: like children is definitely a no-no in terms of having those types of dolls.
3: I remember when dolls were just. You know that one, you know, you suppress the doll with the, it had like a hole in the middle, and you suppress it used to make one sound. And then I remembered one time I really, really wanted a doll that can dance. It was it was just moving around on wheels. And like when I got older, and I saw, I went to this house, and this woman had all sorts of dolls. You know, people used to back in the day, people used to decorate the dolls with flowers, skirts, and stuff, and use it as decorations, and. I'm like, why did I even bother with this thing? Like, you know, but now, like, I feel like parents long for the dolls more than the children.
1: Yeah. Well, I don't know those types of parents. I don't know, but if you are one of those, you can come through and share why you would want those dolls and how important or how beneficial it is to you. Mrs. Spencer came through earlier. He says, that 83 days sound like we have a long time, but little we know it will come just on us so far. Yeah. Let us all start breaking up the house. Yeah, so that we can finish for December. Oh, we do have a caller on the line. Caller, good morning. Welcome to Real Talk. Oh, we missed that one. Feel free to call us again. 227-1899. That's the number you can reach us on. Or you can send us a voice note or send us a text message on our WhatsApp, 624-4805. Caller, good morning. Welcome to Real Talk.
4: Good morning, Kieran Moria.
3: Good morning.
1: Hey, Jameer, what's up?
4: Winsome, good morning.
3: Good morning, Jameer.
4: Ina, good morning.
2: Good morning.
4: Yes.
1: Yeah, Jameer, how is your Friday going?
4: Fantastic.
1: Great, great, great, great, great. Well, great blessings for an awesome
4: Where
1: weekend.
4: Where is Tara?
1: She is out today, but you'll hear from her soon. Not to worry, not to worry.
4: She ain't in Italy, which isn't.
1: No.
4: Yeah, what far.
1: Uh-huh. All right, what do you think about dolls? Do you think they are just armless toys, or are we teaching girls from an early age to accept traditional roles and expectations?
4: Well, I think somebody just said we got to wait it out. Is you, Kieran?
1: Wait it out? I think
4: it's Winsome.
1: Right.
4: We got to wait it out. Because it's 50-50 gun run. It's going 50-50. But I still don't find a doll for girl children. You see, I come from a little more old-fashioned way.
1: Yeah.
4: So, but I understand in unlocking some potential. You having some? Was that right? Maybe braiding from it. But I ain't too fond of it. I didn't even like mannequin. And it's just staring at me. And it's even winking, nothing. But I understand what's going on in the fashion world.
1: Yeah.
4: Right? So I leave that alone. But I ain't too fond of doll and girls.
1: Okay.
4: Boys and guns, no. Doll and girls, no for me.
1: So
4: but
1: no,
4: I still understand and lacking that potential.
1: Right.
4: This why 7 we got way to harmless, that was harmful for me too. I said I mash one of the foot for one of them. And it really hurt me at the middle of my foot under it. For 3 days the thing hurt me. So that was harmful for me. And all over the yard, you can see a one hand, a one foot here, a head here. I don't like the display. I really don't like that. But let me wait out, man.
1: Coming through, Jameer.
4: Because the reason why we got to wait out, because I'm looking with some open idea about unlocking some potential, and innocent of it. Sewing it, sewing clothes and these things.
1: Yeah.
4: Right? But we still want to focus on the book. Focus on the school. Yeah.
1: All right, thanks for coming through, Jameer. All right, Jameer says we need to wait out. We need to weigh the pros and the cons and see which is outweighing which. And so in doing that, you need to find out if it's actually going to be beneficial to your child, your girl child, or if it's not beneficial. But the thing is, what I want to know, or for parents who have female children, when they give them dolls, if they notice an addiction, if they actually take away the dolls from them. Because you have some female children who are very much addicted. They walk up and down with this doll. Oh, they all
3: Kieran,
1: night,
3: not sleep
2: I was, that. Kieran, I was like that.
3: Not
2: I was
3: no. Like
2: that, but it didn't take away the fact that I want to do schooling. Right? So I did my schoolwork, and I ensured that I took care of my doll. Yeah. So as I said earlier, it helps me in life.
1: But if you have like a child who is, you know, she's going crazy over this doll all day, all night, and then she might say, oh, this is my daughter, you can't do this to my daughter. And then she's changing her, feeding her, and she's just, you know, she loses control over this doll. Then you definitely have to take action to that, because that is something that is going to harm her, you know, later on in life. And they might not want to do school. They might feel like, okay, as soon as I reach 18, it's time for me to get a child, or, you know, move into my husband's house and, you know, make

0: babies or do things or wash dishes or to cook or to plait hair or do these types of things. Mm-hmm. So you actually need to know if it's becoming an obsession and or if it's something that is harmless. So that's a question we're asking you guys listening right now. Are dolls simply harmless toys, or are we teaching girls from an early age to accept traditional roles and expectations? Leticia Beard is in. She says, good morning, everyone. Samantha Mohammed is in. She also says, good morning to you, Sister Onika and team. Good morning to everybody locked in right now. To 98.1 Hot FM for Real Talk. Are dolls simply harmless toys, or are we teaching girls from an early age to accept traditional roles and expectations? Now, we can't neglect the fact that there are pros and cons, advantages and disadvantages in this. But we're going to come back to talking quickly about that. But we do have a caller on the line. Caller, good morning. Welcome to Real Talk.
1: Good morning, Kiran.
0: Good morning, Auntie Chandra. How are you doing?
1: Yeah. Okay.
0: All right. What's cooking up in the kitchen today?
1: It's already cooked.
0: Oh, goodness.
1: Chow mein and liquid chicken.
0: I thought you were going to say chicken curry.
1: Oh, no.
0: All right. Well, today we're talking about dolls. Are dolls simply harmless toys? Or are we teaching girls from an early age to accept traditional roles like cooking and cleaning and babysitting and these things?
1: Well, I was a child one time. I don't think I ever owned a doll. Okay. You know. But yet, when I go, I know to cook. I know to do, you know, everything for a home. You know, so that would did not teach me. I had having a doll to teach me. I learned to sew, and you cut and you pleat the clothes before you stitch. Mm. You know, and then you do the measurement. And actually, I learned it from a live baby. You know, 2-year-old. So yes, I dress for a 2-year-old.
0: Yeah.
1: You know, everybody got different, and you know, but the doll I know over 13 years. Who grow with doll. Mm-hmm. And when she reached 13, she said, I have to have a baby of my own.
0: What?
1: And you know, she did get a baby in 14.
0: Wow.
1: Yes, that's cool. Yeah, so sometimes, you see, it all depends on people thinking, you know.
2: Right.
1: Yes, it all depends on that. But you know, I didn't ever like doll anyway. Mm. I didn't get daughter, so say, well, I have to buy a doll for them.
0: Yeah.
1: I did not get granddaughter that I got to buy a doll for him too. Mm-hmm. Mm-hmm. Yes, it's your grandson and grandson, I guess.
0: Yeah.
1: So I would say, well, who like it? I am against whoever like it, you know? And this baby, what they're talking about, using real diaper and all these things, don't worry though. Technology gone a little too high.
0: Yeah. Mm-hmm.
1: That is dangerous. That is robotic,
0: yeah.
1: And that is what is going to take over this world.
0: Mm-hmm.
1: I get it teaching from my pastor since 2000, early 2000 to now. He died in 2009.
0: Mm-hmm.
1: And I remember in Bible study, he said, when you see the world start go robotic, look out. It is the ending of time.
0: Mm-hmm.
1: Yeah, so Alice, when I hear all these things with technology, I say, I ain't happy about it.
0: Mm-hmm.
1: Because I know the time is at hand.
0: Yeah.
1: So, that's my turn. So, no other thing. But for a girl child, mm-hmm. I will prefer to buy a kitchen set or some artificial fridge, some toy fridge and stove and the sink and the cupboard and place it and show them where the fridge must go, where the stove must go.
0: Right.
1: You know, and they will, as they grow older, they will know to keep a house. Not to make babies.
0: Mm.
1: Just think of how they can keep a home.
0: Yeah.
1: You know, that I would more believe in that.
0: Mm-hmm.
1: Because baby is a must who can get. Right?
0: Right.
1: So, anyway, that's my contribution.
0: All right, thank you so much, Auntie Chandra. Enjoy your weekend.
1: Yeah, you too.
0: Take care.
1: And the girls, them too.
0: All right, take care.
3: Bye.
0: All right, signs of the time. Yeah, that's definitely it. Are dolls simply harmless toys, or are we teaching girls from an early age to accept traditional roles and expectations? This is Real Talk. Feel free to come through on NCN Guyana. That's where we are live at. You can see us there, and also you can send us a message over there, or you can send us a voice note or give us a call on our WhatsApp 624-4805 or you can call us directly 227-1899. Now, where this topic stemmed from is you see things materializing.
3: Mm-hmm.
0: And for guys or for a male child or children, you'd find that, you know, the parent or parents might decide, you know what, I got a boy child, I got to buy a car for him or a toy truck.
3: Mm-hmm.
0: And when these boys grow into big men, what is the first thing they want?
4: A car.
0: Right. So, like, Auntie Chandra came through and she gave us that instance where that girl at 14, she got a child because she was in love with dolls and she wanted a baby of her own. So that is how you know, you get these things being manifested. So we have to be careful what we are giving to our kids or what we are putting in their heads, especially when it comes to toys, because at the age of 14, you might be wondering, why is this happening? Why is my daughter longing to have a child at 13, at 14? But we wouldn't be offended if their son, or they wouldn't be offended if their son wanted a car at 14.
4: Right.
0: Or wanted a car at 15, 16, 17, 18. Mm-hmm. And that's okay.
4: Well, as she said...
0: Right.
4: Excuse me. As she said, everyone is different.
3: Mm-hmm.
4: Because I loved my doll back in the days.
0: Yeah.
4: But I didn't have a child at 14. And
0: I had no...
4: That didn't even come to my mind to make a child at 14. So we have to look at the difference. And what I've noticed, I don't know if everybody has, but I've noticed that when I purchase dolls for little girls, they throw them aside now.
0: Yeah.
4: And they go with the tablets.
0: Mm-hmm.
4: So as she said, everyone is different. I don't see many dolls around houses.
0: No, I don't.
4: Perhaps others do, but I don't. Okay. You know.
3: Well, let me tell you, my daughters have one doll each. Okay. And they had it since 2 years ago. And it's still in top tier condition because they don't pay attention to it as much.
0: Mm.
3: They prefer to go online and download a virtual makeup girl or something, you know. They don't really fight. But, you know, when it has blackouts, then they would find the need for the doll.
4: Right?
3: Yeah. And to play with it. But at the same time, to remember... I don't know if you guys remember when Barbie first came out, they had a whole line of career dolls.
4: Different
3: where they had dolls of that were doctors, vets, and stuff like that. Those dolls were actually encouraging because giving your child a doll like that to play with can help them to
0: choose a
3: profession from an early age and to propel themselves into that.
0: All right.
3: So you can't just look at the, you know, the bad.
0: Mm, that's true.
3: Mm-hmm.
0: All right, let's take this call. Hello. Good morning. Welcome to Real Talk.
5: Hi, good day to the panel. Your last time I said the two of you because I just heard two voices.
0: Good day, Ms. Deborah. How are you?
5: And I tuned in late the last time. Anyway, I know people were offended because I tried to get back and they kept cutting me off. Anyway, I think it's wrong to blame children liking dolls or liking to play with dolls. For decades, children played with dolls. That's all most children got, a doll at Christmas. That's all they wanted.
0: Mm-hmm.
5: And there was not a certain teenage pregnancy or on the age or... Or 8, 9, 10-year-old, 11-year-old getting pregnant. I think we're blaming bad parenting, neglect on the children, on the dolls. I see absolutely nothing wrong with a doll. By the time I was about, let me see, 18, I had about 14 dolls I had still existing.
0: Okay.
5: Then that was me, not my sister. She had her dolls too. Because every Christmas we got a doll. We got a doll and we got a gun. A cowboy set. And nothing, nobody got pregnant before the time. Nobody was hot or any such thing. I think it's wrong to blame it on the dolls. The dolls is not causing that. It's lack of we have a society now, a it is very sad. Children are making sure And the parents, I don't know what to say, the parents. Parents in the 40s, 50s, 30s, 20s are not parents. And we compare it to the poor dogs. I think that is wrong. Very, very wrong to be blaming it on the dog, on the dogs. That's not right.
0: Thanks.
5: I don't see that would cause something like that. That would definitely not. And then when my son was born, he stumbled. We had all these dogs in a barrel. He stumbled upon the dogs. And my boy used to keep school. He used to keep school. Man, all of them said that.
0: Yeah.
5: And if they get the wrong answers, they get some lashes in the hand. I don't know how to begin the answers. That is not the answer. And you were right and you were wrong.
0: Yeah.
5: And I never stopped him from playing it.
0: Mm-hmm.
5: With it. Never.
0: Yep.
5: I even had boy dolls there when I was small. So I don't see those things being harmful. It's the way people are thinking now. Yes, there's a search. There's homosexuality homosexuality always in the society. But now there's a search in it. It was there all the time on the down low. On the down low all the time. Everything was there. Since in Jesus' time and before Jesus' time, all these things were there. All these things were there. So, I think it's wrong to blame it on the poor dolls. Anyway, bye-bye.
0: Thanks, Ms. Deborah, for coming through. All right, that was Ms. Deborah's take on that. And no, we aren't blaming the dolls for, you know, the increase or rise in teenage pregnancy. We haven't had, you know, that rise as previous or before, no. But we are just enlightening the public on the types of dolls that we do have now. And these ones are very much human-like, and we have dolls that are pregnant, and it's a message that we're trying to send now, and we have to be very vigilant, very careful of what technology is trying to do, and the message that, you know, is going to be sent out to children who have these types of dolls that we do have now. And before now, you had dolls that were simply dolls. They couldn't move, they couldn't do things on their own, or get a baby, like get pregnant, and these kind of things that are happening now.
4: Back in the days, she's correct, because almost every year I had a doll, you know, and as she said, nothing happened.
0: Yeah, and it was a harmless doll.
4: And in my case, nothing happened. I was just a child.
0: Right.
4: I was in love with that doll, you know, and I came out fine.
0: Yeah, so it's not so a blame on the dolls.
4: I guess it's according to the generation now.
0: Right.
4: Mm-hmm. You know, perhaps. But what I've noticed, as I said earlier, these little girls ain't into too many dolls. So I don't see huge problem.
3: They want trucks and cars, remote control.
4: Some of the little girls
3: just like the boys.
0: Yeah. All right, Mr. Spencer is back in. He made a comment earlier that I didn't address. He says, hey, Kieran, Teachers Week was actually this week. And today, all teachers get a day off. And it doesn't have school today on the East Bank. I'm not sure if that's a countrywide thing, but if this is on the East Bank only, well, yeah, I'm sure next week some persons are going to be celebrating Teachers Week as well. So it probably depends on the area.
4: My sister, she has her school. They don't have school today.
0: Oh, okay.
4: The teachers are off today.
0: Oh, nice. Yeah. Well, they have a great day. Hope you guys are having an awesome Teachers Day today. Well, let's take this caller. Caller, good morning. Welcome to the show. Oh, feel free to give us a call again. 227-1899-624-4805. That's our WhatsApp. And we are live on Facebook at NCN Guyana. Are dolls simply harmless toys? Or are we teaching girls from an early age to accept traditional roles and expectations? The dolls we had before, or that children were exposed to before, were good dolls, clean dolls, dolls that couldn't do anything for themselves. Mm-hmm. But the dolls we have now, this is why this conversation is very important.
4: Some of them,
0: the dolls we have now, they are, you know, doing all sorts of things, and they can, you know, get pregnant, like the one I saw this morning, and I was very shocked about that.
4: I've never seen that.
0: What are you teaching children?
3: They're teaching the children how to be surgeons.
0: Okay.
3: Or midwives.
0: Well, I do hope so. Let's take this caller. Caller, good morning. Welcome to the show. Oh, feel free to call again.
3: Yes, Kieran. You got to look on it on the bright side.
4: They're teaching something positive out of it.
3: Yes, they're teaching the children how to become midwives or surgeons. How to give birth to the, you know, the or maybe a nurse, a scrub nurse. Yeah.
0: All right. Caller, good morning. Welcome to the show.
6: Good morning.
0: Good morning, Auntie Angeline. How are you doing?
3: Good morning.
6: Thank you for the good morning.
0: Yes, yes, yes. Glad you enjoyed the vibe.
6: You did not go to other station except that.
0: Glad that you came to Auntie
6: Angeline. While you was on the land, plenty, plenty thing on it.
0: Glad to hear, glad to hear. You think dolls are harmless toys?
6: No, because not the one where you see the smiley. The other one is trying to play with him, you know?
0: The normal ones.
6: Yeah, yes. So that rock, like where you see the smiley, you see.
0: Yeah, I agree too.
6: Mm-hmm. Yes, that is wrong.
0: Mm-hmm.
6: The children and boy was in Tindana.
0: Yeah. All right.
6: I'm educated.
0: Yeah.
6: Thank you.
0: All right, thanks for coming through. Enjoy your weekend, Auntie Angeline. Take care.
6: You too.
0: All right, bye-bye. Are dolls simply harmless toys, or are we teaching girls from an early age to accept traditional roles and expectations? Mr. Spencer came through. He said, about dolls for girls, I would say yes, but that is for 20 years ago. But in this time, I will say no, because of the types of dolls we have for our girls, they are not good. Yeah, so a lot of people are agreeing to that fact that the dolls we had before, or the girls had before, were used to before, not the same dolls we have today. So they are, you know, harmful today to have them, because it is the message that they're trying to send, the message that the dolls will give, and like the life, or what do you call them, Winsome?
3: Newborn dolls.
0: All types of dolls. Kieron,
3: I'm telling you this. All the wrinkles that a baby usually have in the places.
0: Oh my goodness.
3: Well detailed.
4: Yeah, I was fooled before.
0: What?
3: Well detailed. And if you're like an over-the-top person and you know that your child... you can get a doll like that for any race. Yeah.
0: Wow. That's...
3: It's kind of scary, but you know. Yeah, but older folks are going into that, you know... into that time now when they're walking around with dolls. They're going to a regular baby store and purchasing the onesie, the blanket and everything for the doll. You know, I know it might sound crazy. It does sound crazy, but this is where we come into the reality of how everything in regards to what we used to know it as is developing now. They have dolls that even come with QR codes that a child or anybody could scan and have that an app in their phone to connect with that doll and to do stuff with that doll.
0: What?
3: So it's no longer just you talking to the doll in all kinds of voices and trying to, you know, it's far beyond that
0: now. It's getting scary. Imagine me walking up to Winsome and saying, "Congratulations, you just gave birth to a bouncy baby girl." And no, when someone's gonna say, "Oh, it's not a child,
3: yeah, because I have seen a mother with her daughter holding the daughter's hand and carrying that newborn doll as if it was an actual baby. And then people would come and congratulate you on having a child because it looks like an actual newborn baby.
0: Yeah.
3: And she went into laughter.
0: This brings me back to that ad that we used to see with this man that walked around with a sliced bread. And he had the sliced bread wrapped up and he jumped in the bus.
3: Jump in the bus with umbrella.
6: I remember.
0: And when this man jumped, that was the best. Let me tell you, Bakewell, that was the best ad you guys ever
3: I could actually remember that.
0: Ever.
3: Can you remember the first time you saw it? I thought it was an advertisement for how to carry your baby.
0: Yeah.
3: Because he was like sheltering that Bakewell bread.
0: That bread like is
3: and checking
0: child.
3: The bread.
4: He really protected that bread.
3: It's until uncle go
0: that,
3: home.
0: That was a price position. Price possession. Yeah.
3: Until he go home and put down that umbrella and everything and then dive into that. Yeah. Oh.
0: My goodness.
3: I said,
0: were you talking about creativity? No. That was one for the books.
3: Yeah, they did well with that ad.
0: Mm-hmm, mm-hmm. Yeah, Becca passes a doll. Well, not even a doll, a newborn baby.
3: And yes, we're at that time. And the dolls are also come with 4C type hair that actually makes it look even more human. You know? Yeah, it makes it look more human.
0: So they get dolls with lace front.
4: Yes, they do.
3: They have the listen. They each have so you know how before you could have seen the head of a doll and know that it was a doll,
0: mm-hmm.
3: right? From the way how the hair is being implanted into the doll's head, it's not mm-hmm. like that anymore. When you part in Kieron,
0: yeah,
3: it's you actually seeing like skull, like mm-hmm. the actual like how a human head would be. I've seen the doll can hair can be braided and the yeah. same way our baby hair would you would screw the hair mm-hmm. when it's trying to grow. Yeah. It's and I can tell you this because I actually took some of my baby's clothes and gave it to my neighbor whose daughter has the newborn doll. So I know it fits. You know? Everything just fits right. So it's almost like if you have another child.
0: Wow.
3: Yeah.
0: All right, let's take this caller. Caller, good morning. Welcome to Real Talk.
3: Good morning.
7: Hey, good morning. Good morning, T-Rod.
0: Good morning, Miss McBean. We missed you for like 2 days.
7: Yeah, well, I didn't feel it under the weather.
0: Oh, you're under the weather. Yeah. Well, glad that you're okay today.
7: Yeah. And my goodly friend in the middle there, young girl, and the other
0: Winsome
7: lady.
3: Mm-hmm. Good morning. Good morning. Good morning.
7: Well, so how are you doing, darling?
3: I'm okay, love. How are you?
7: Okay. And the other girl.
4: Good morning. Hi.
7: Morning, dear.
0: Miss McBean, what are you cooking today?
7: I just ate some macaroni and some chicken.
0: Oh, nice.
7: With some corn. And so on.
0: We got to go.
3: Miss McBean, please do not open that pot yet. Wait till we come.
7: Well, well, I'm a young woman, so don't worry.
3: Anybody come tell them not now.
7: Well, that's really family first. Yeah, guys are family.
0: Yes.
7: But anyhow, let's get through it.
0: All right, we're talking about dolls today. Are dolls simply harmless toys, or are we teaching girls from an early age how to become mothers, wives, babysitters, and these things?
7: Yeah, well, I think that's not a good idea. Right now, at present, the dollies, as my friends say just now, it's not the ones like before.
0: Mm.
7: That was very harmless.
0: Yeah.
7: Now these dollies talking, saying all kind of things. Boy, you'd be surprised to know the type of dollies they're having right now.
0: Mm-hmm.
7: They look like humans. Mm-hmm. It's not right. We should give them some books.
0: Yeah.
7: Educate them.
4: Yes.
7: You need educators within your home. Why give a child a gun?
0: Mm.
7: Yeah, we're not going to see they're going to come out to be a gunman
0: mm-hmm.
7: or a woman before time. But you need children within the home. No, darling. Give them some books.
0: Mm-hmm.
7: Let them learn and become good children in society. But also, we have to look at the music that's playing too. That also contributes to pregnancy too, because the type of songs that is playing in society, it's not good to the young people to be listening to. Why they play with these dolls, they got different ideas, because it's different type of children right now. It's not one like long time that doesn't know anything about the private. Now they know everything.
0: Yeah.
7: So I don't think you should give them no dollies and guns to play with. Books is it. Books. Mm-hmm. We need books.
0: Yeah.
7: And I agree with Winston.
0: Mm-hmm.
7: You'd be surprised. Don't open your eyes. Be surprised with the different apps they have on the phone. Will do a different things with these dollies. So be careful. I don't think you should buy none, right, Kieron?
0: Yeah.
7: Be careful. Mm-hmm. Know what you're doing. Let's cultivate the right thing for society. Put out the right app and let's get society back in track.
0: Yeah.
7: Thanks
0: for coming. Miss McBean. Enjoy your weekend.
7: You're welcome. You too.
0: Take care. All right. Are dolls simply harmless toys, or are we teaching girls from an early age to accept traditional roles and expectations. I'm happy that we are having this conversation so early before, you know, those dolls are actually introduced to Guyana. I know with the advent of technology, you can purchase things online and so on. So some of it might be very well in Guyana already.
3: Already.
0: So before it actually

0: Yeah.
1: I prefer to hear what I say. Get some movie party. And get it to clean up. We bring you pamper as you want in TV. I prefer to hear what I say. And learn what... You know, that learn it from Adali.
0: Yeah.
1: Mean like the practice. Practice for me, though.
0: Yeah.
1: And what I say, they listen to me.
0: Mm-hmm.
1: And me know what Adali telling them. And what they telling Adali.
0: Yeah.
1: They go in a different direction, man. Sometimes mommy going to call them one morning from maybe bring the school bag, a 4-year child. And she busy with the daddy. And the mother and girlfriend leave she because she got crying. And she went while she go on the road for the school with TV. So these things don't hold them back a little too.
0: Yeah, yeah.
1: But I know them daddy still a sellout too.
0: Yep.
1: Right, we left it to the parents, them.
0: Yeah, definitely. All right, thanks for coming through, Jameer. Yeah, and I understand his take because, you know, sometimes you have children like the ones that we talked about earlier that are obsessed and they might have to go to school one morning and the parent, like, when he came, calling, and the poor girl is like, mommy, I'm taking care of my dolly, or I'm taking care of your, like, what do you mean you're taking care of your dolly? They ain't important right now. The dolly could always take care when you come up from school. So, you know, these things we should, you know, teach our children and how they should respond and what is more important, not the dolls that are not alive, you know, giving you, that you're giving all your attention to. So, you know, a great conversation to be had, and we're definitely happy that, you know, we're talking about this, and you pay as the parents out there on how to be enlightened. We'll take this final caller. Caller, good morning. Welcome to the show. Oops. Well, that's all the time we have for today. But before we go, our topic has been, are dolls simply harmless toys? Are we teaching young girls or girls from an early age to accept traditional roles and expectations? Winsa, Monica, what do you want to say to our parents today?
2: I just want to say, be wise.
3: Mm-hmm.
2: If you know that doll won't affect the child in a negative way, go ahead. But if you know it will, do something else. Thank you.
0: Yeah.
3: For me, it all depends on your child. Study your child well to know what kind of play you want them to have in order to develop their imagination before giving them any toy, not just a doll, any toy. And it's all about getting to understand how that child thinks and how they would act in a case of what doll you would give to them. And yeah, I would stick with the traditional dolls, definitely, any
0: day. Yeah, sticking with the traditional. Well, you as a parent, you have to know what you're going to do with your child, your girl child or children. Special shout out to everybody that came through today. Give us a call. You sent through a voice note or a message. And everybody locked in on Facebook. Michaela is in. She did say good morning. We had Sharon Kazim. She said good morning to you, NCN team, especially to Sister Onika. Blessings to everyone. We had Samantha Muhammad, Letitia Beard, Jem Walcott, Pop Skull, and everybody else locked on. Dawn, Gerald, Janelle, and everybody else. Have a fantastic weekend, you guys. And ensure you get some rest. And remember to be kind, because kindness is a reflection of who you are. Take care and stay safe. Bye.
2: Bye.
3: Bye.

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1: With the news at this time, I am Rihanna Munro. 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

0: education and transportation grants. Farmers Conference 2026 set for October 12. When MP Andre Lewis resigns amid police investigation. In the region, more than 5,000 people killed or injured in Haiti due to gang violence. And internationally, US jobs market sees sharp slowdown ahead of midterm elections. These and other stories in a moment.
1: The Persons with Disabilities Act 2010 stipulates that any person with a disability must register with the National Commission on Disability, the NCD. 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
0: And now the news in detail. Today, the Ministry of Education is distributing the Because We Care cash grant to CAPE students. These students were excluded during the distribution exercise earlier this year, pending registration for further studies after completing the CXC CSEC exams. With the academic year now in progress, registers with all the CAPE students are available to ensure everyone benefits. The cash grant this year is $60,000, coupled with $5,000 uniform voucher and the $20,000 transportation grant, bringing the total to $85,000 per student. The Ministry of Agriculture invites farmers from across Guyana to participate in the Farmers Conference 2026 on Monday, October 12, at the Arthur Chung Conference Center, beginning at 8:30. Farmers interested in attending are encouraged to contact the Ministry of Agriculture's Extension Officer in their respective region to register for the conference. The forum will allow farmers to share experiences, gain valuable knowledge, explore new opportunities, and learn more about the programs, technologies, and investments transforming Guyana's agriculture sector. The conference will also feature a farmers market beginning at 15:30. We Invest in Nationhood WIN Member of Parliament Dr. Andre Lewis has reportedly resigned from the National Assembly amid an ongoing police investigation into allegations against him. In a letter dated October 2 and addressed to the Speaker of the National Assembly, Mansour Nadir, Lewis tendered his resignation, citing the allegations and the ongoing investigation. Lewis said that given the seriousness of the matter and the responsibilities associated with public office, he considered the resignation, appropriate while the relevant processes continue. He stressed that his decision to step down should not be interpreted as an admission of wrongdoing or a determination of guilt. Lewis said he remains committed to due process and allowing the relevant authorities to conduct their investigation. The letter states that his resignation was submitted pursuant to Article 156(1)(a) of the Constitution, which provides for a member of the National Assembly to vacate his or her seat by submitting a written resignation to the Speaker. At this stage, the allegations remain under investigation and no finding of guilt has been made. Head of the Oncology Department at the Georgetown Public Hospital, Dr. Latoya Gooding, says progress is being made in breast cancer care, noting a decline in late-stage diagnoses. She says 107 new breast cancer cases have been recorded at the clinic so far this year, noting that increased awareness may be contributing to more people seeking care. Early detection and awareness remain essential in the fight against cancer, and the GPHC is encouraging communities to become advocates for screening and early diagnosis. For those diagnosed with cancer and their families, the GPHC remains committed to providing accessible, comprehensive, and compassionate care. In the region, more than 5,700 people have been killed or injured in Haiti by gangs or during security operations between January and September this year, according to the United Nations. UN Human Rights Chief Volker Turk says more than 230 people were kidnapped, while an estimated 1,000 women and girls were raped, though the actual number is believed to be significantly higher. The UN says more than half of the casualties occurred during security operations against gangs, with hundreds reportedly hit by stray bullets and explosive drones. Gang violence has intensified significantly since the 2021 assassination of President Jovenel Moïse, which created a power vacuum that allowed armed groups, to expand their influence and control. And finally, the international news. The U.S. jobs market slowed sharply in September, with employers adding just 29,000 jobs, down from a revised 133,000 in August. The unemployment rate also edged higher than 4.1% to 4.2%, as hiring remained largely flat across major sectors, including technology and retail. The weaker figures point to a cooling labor market and could reduce pressure on the Federal Reserve to pursue further interest rate increases. Economists, however, caution that one weak report does not necessarily signal a broader collapse, noting that declines in government employment and temporary visa policy changes also weighed on September's numbers. Before we go, here again are the lead stories. CAPE students receive $85,000 in education and transportation grants. Farmers Conference 2026 set for October 12. WIN MP Andrew Lewis resigns amid police investigation. In the region, more than 5,000 people killed or injured in Haiti due to gang violence. And internationally, U.S. jobs market sees sharp slowdown ahead of midterm elections. And that's news to the moment.
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0: With the sports news at this time, I am Tariq Walters. First, the ExxonMobil Under-18 Boys and Girls School Football Tournament has been launched, with organizers promising another major platform for developing Ghana's young football talent. The tournament kicks off October 2 in Bartica. Organized by the Verlin Mills Football Academy in partnership with ExxonMobil Guyana and the Ministries of Education and Sport, the tournament will give young males and female footballers an opportunity to compete while creating a pathway beyond school football. VMFA founder Verlin Mills says that transition is a major focus of the competition.
1: This is what the ExxonMobil Guyana Under-18 School Football Competition is here to do, to bridge the gap from youth football to transition into club or academy football into senior football, to provide a clear pathway for young boys and young girls to further their football career. Right, the ultimate goal must be to ensure that young footballers do not reach the end of their football journey without a clear next step.
0: Mills says the tournament is also an investment in youth and communities, using football to inspire young athletes and create opportunities for their development. Title sponsor ExxonMobil Guyana has committed 23 million Guyanese dollars towards this year's tournament. Community Relations Supervisor Ryan Hoppy says the impact of the competition will extend well beyond results on the field.
2: And the real victory will be the impact that this tournament creates for young people across Guyana. It's helping to build a stronger football culture across the country, one school at a time, one community at a time. And the success of it won't be just measured by goals or the team that lifts the trophy at the end of the tournament. It will be measured by the opportunities that are created, the students inspired, the families that are engaged, and the stronger foundation we're helping to build for football across Guyana.
0: Assistant Director of Sport Franklin Wilson also highlighted the importance of sustained competition in developing student athletes.
3: I think it was Ryan who mentioned that you all wouldn't become professionals, but it will help you to have that balance in life, which is important. Because if you don't know how to lose, you wouldn't appreciate winning.
0: The tournament gets underway October 2 in Bartica, bringing together 68 boys teams and 50 girls teams from across Guyana to compete for honors and the opportunity to take the next step in the sport. For NTN Sport, I'm Tariq Walters. The 2026 KFC Goodwill International Schools Football Tournament has officially been launched, setting the stage for another regional showdown involving some of the Caribbean and South America's young football talent. The seventh edition kicks off on December 13. Speaking at the launch at Cara Lodge, Petro Organization Co-Director Troy Mendonza said the tournament remains focused on youth development, education, sport, and cultural exchange.
4: This competition is one of our marquee programs. And we at Petra will make every effort to deliver an event of highest standard. As you would have known, one that is competitive. We try our best to ensure that it's safe, welcoming, and memorable for every player, official, supporter, and spectator.
0: Mendonza thanked KFC Guyana for 5 years of support, noting that the tournament exposes local players to different styles of football, culture, and levels of competition. KFC Chief Executive Officer Paul Sabrian says the international exposure is critical to development of young players.
5: He said, we have a particular style of play, and it is only when we compete against other countries with other skill sets, that is when we really learn, and we learn from each other. And that is why KFC is so proud to support this tournament, because we're all about community development, we're all about youth development through sport. So on behalf of KFC Guyana, I am very pleased to join Petro, the participating schools, the families and the teams gathered here for the start of this tournament.
0: Meanwhile, head of Allied Arts, Nicholas Fraser, highlighted the tournament's role in strengthening sport within the school system.
6: It's It's these competitions that we have here locally are very much anticipated by the schools and by the regional education departments. Also, it forms an important part of what we do in terms of the development of sport through schools.
0: The tournament will feature teams from Jamaica, Trinidad and Tobago, Barbados, Suriname, and Brazil, with three Guyanese teams, including a representative from Region 9. The 7th edition of the KFC Goodwill International Schools Football Tournament kicks off on December 13. For Intern Sport, I'm Tarek Walters. West Indies bowling coach Ravi Rampal says inconsistent bowling and poor execution cost the West Indies to India chase down their imposing 405-run target. The West Indies posted 405 in the first innings, but India's batsmen immediately seized control in the power play, putting the visitors on the back foot. Rampal says while the pitch was ideal for batting, the West Indies bowlers failed to make the most of their opportunities.
7: It was a good batting performance by the Indian team on their home condition on a very good batting-friendly pitch. But definitely our bowlers weren't consistent enough on a good pitch that was suited for batting, and our execution wasn't on par today.
0: Rampal says the West Indies were confident at the halfway stage, but India's aggressive start changed the complexion of the chase.
7: At the halfway stage, with having 405 runs on the board, we were confident, but we also knew that it was a good batting pitch, and we will have to bowl very well to defend the score. But having said that, the Indian batsman really played well in the power play and put us on the back foot from the start, and we were just playing catch up at the end of the game.
0: And that's sports to the moment.

0: alone, yeah. You think people easy? People just really want to do their own thing. Look across the road how we building the house low. The building code say you're supposed to be 2 feet off the ground.
1: And when the place flood, them just be the first to complain.
0: But you know sometimes we that just contribute to the flooding with we behavior?
1: We know, boy. We just throw things in the drains and canals. We don't keep the gutters clean and dispose of garbage properly. By the way, you got an emergency kit?
0: Yeah, Sonia. I got me own and it got drinking water, army medicines, and force aid things like band-aids, iodine, bandages.
1: And me own got in toothpaste, a change of underwear and clothing, toilet paper and soap.
2: Guyana, our country, our responsibility.
3: Well, I'm Steve. I ain't seen the pit today, partner. You don't say lighting in your hammock like you got egg.
4: By this fever and shivering got me bad. What with me here for work?
3: How many you talking about, no? Salon you got fever? You sure is a malaria you got?
4: By me, no. I sick like doggy plus I broke.
3: But now you gotta go and get tested. I mean, not because you got fever mean you got malaria, but it's best to be safe than sorry.
4: The man said I got bush growing in the back of the camp that is carried down the malaria. I gonna buy some of them and just drink home.
3: But I use a mukorwa. You gotta get tested so you can know if you got the malaria plus no what kind. Here one, each malaria has got different treatment. I had Vivax the other day and I had to drink the pill for 14 days straight. Now I strong like horse, I'm making the load.
4: Shucks, boy. Hey, this thing sounds serious, champ. I feel like I'm going to take this test. Me neighbor, they're sick, plus Brock.
5: Testing and treatment is your first step to getting back to work. Take care of yourself, because this little mosquito is big problems.
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10: Hello there, I'm Rafaela David, giving you the check of the weather for partly cloudy and sunny skies over all regions, but there's no significant rainfall. But for the wind, gentle to moderate easterly breeze. Maximum temperatures will range from 31 to 35 degrees Celsius along the coast and 32 to 36 degrees Celsius elsewhere. For tides and advisory, there's none at this time. And now for your extended forecast. On Saturday, coastal areas can expect scattered showers in the early morning. Elsewhere, fair and sunny skies. But rainfall is not expected to be significant. Until next time, be safe and thank you so much for tuning in.
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13: 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Kakuwapan unaw at Regional Radio Station Kit Ij Ankapam, Maburuma, Essequibo Coast, Bartica, Oriela, Madia, Bina Hill, Anay, Lethem, na ikay Sharton E. This is 102.5 FM, 560 AM, The Voice of Guyana, broadcasting on our regional radio stations in Maburuma, Essequibo Coast, Bartica, Oriela, Madia, Bina Hill, Anay, Lethem, and Aishalton.
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15: BBC News with Sue Montgomery. Student protests in France are continuing, with riot police clashing with pupils who've started fires at a number of schools. There have been injuries. Protesters have accused police of a heavy-handed response to their demonstrations. The French government has accused the hard left of inciting the unrest. Eleonore Carrois is a Minister of Foreign Affairs.
16: These kids are being instrumentalized by the far left. And there is, a political party that is legitimating the use of violence, and that is totally unacceptable. And we need to stop every form of violence as soon as possible before this could potentially get out of hand.
15: A militia group aligned with the Ethiopian federal government says it is closing in on Mekele, the capital of the northern rebel stronghold of Tigray. The TPF said on Facebook it had captured the town of Milazat, with unverified videos purportedly showing its fighters chanting as they drove through its streets. Separately, residents of Mekele told the Reuters news agency that government-backed forces were now within striking distance of the city. The Spanish Parliament has voted down two measures the government wanted to introduce to tackle a housing crisis. The result was met with cries of shame by protesters outside the building. The failure to secure the bill's passage highlights the weakness of Prime Minister Pedro Sanchez's governing socialists. The latest jobs data from the US has shown a sharp slowdown in hiring. Michelle Fleury is in New York.
17: Hiring slowed sharply. The US Labor Department said the economy added just 29,000 jobs in September, well below the 80,000 analysts had been expecting. The figures for July and August were also revised down, with 60,000 jobs taken out of the previous estimates. The weaker job figures increases the chances that the Federal Reserve, America's central bank, will leave interest rates unchanged when it meets later this month. And the figures come at a politically sensitive time. They're the final jobs data before next month's midterm elections.
15: Fierce fighting is continuing in southwestern Yemen between the Iran-aligned Houthis and the Saudi-backed forces of the internationally recognised government. Yolande Nell reports.
17: Fighting is raging on several fronts around the strategically important city of Taiz, including in the highlands overlooking the Red Sea coast, where the Houthis have recently advanced. Seizing Taiz would give the Houthis full control over the country's north. Earlier, the military spokesperson for Yemen's internationally recognized government said warplanes had carried out more than 20 airstrikes in this area targeting the Houthis over 3 hours. The UN says about 150,000 people have been displaced by renewed fighting in the past 3 months.
15: BBC News. The French President Emmanuel Macron says the G7 group of industrialised nations has agreed to release 100 million barrels of fuel from stockpiles over the next 4 months. It's intended to relieve pressure on fuel prices, particularly on diesel, which have surged since the start of the US and Israel's war against Iran. The European Union had been under growing pressure to act after President Trump threatened to ban diesel exports to the bloc. Thousands of people have gathered for a protest in India's financial capital, Mumbai, calling for the resignation of the country's election commission chief over alleged manipulation of voter rolls. The demonstration is the latest in a series of youth-led cockroach junta party protests. The Indian pilot of the Fly Dubai plane, who was stabbed by his co-pilot, has said he was determined not to let others die. Smit Madchar said he had collapsed after suffering injuries, but told himself to go for one last push to open the cockpit door. The English football club Manchester City have filed an appeal against an independent commission's ruling that found them guilty of serious breaches of the Premier League's financial rules. Andy Swiss has the latest.
18: In a statement, Manchester City confirmed that at 7 o'clock last night, they lodged what they called a comprehensive appeal. The opinion, as City called the independent commission's ruling, contained clear material errors of law, principle and fact, and is unsafe, they said, and they insisted they were innocent of the accusations made by the Premier League. The result of the appeal is not expected until next year. Earlier, the Football Association said the Commission's findings had significant implications for the integrity of the game and it would take action where appropriate. But the FA added it wouldn't comment further until the Premier League's disciplinary process was complete.
15: BBC News.
9: It is now 12 hours 30. There is one announcement of death and two messages at the moment.

0: The death is announced of Jonathan Trevor Rupan of the USA, aged 36, who died on Saturday, September 19. He was the father of Amelia and Alicia Rupan, son of Linda Hall and Trevor Rupan, brother of Francina Wilson, Malika, Aquila, and Shemuel Rupan, nephew of Patricia Goodman, Fabiola Rupan, Diana Rupan, Julius Rupan, Shillian, Sandra, Christine, Dan, Tan, and Raymond. Cousin of Candy, Ray, LeVar, Janelle, Jermaine, Jonathan, Anessa, Chevon, Anastasia, Anthony, Mario, Shamar, Daria, Naria, Paul, Anthony, Shadia, and Trinity. The funeral of the late Jonathan Trevor Rupan will be held on Saturday, October 3rd in the USA. Viewing will be held at Floyd A. Williams Funeral Home from 11 hours. A wake will be held on Friday, October 2nd at Lot 14 Holiday Street, Dorchester, Boston, USA from 18 hours. The National Communications Network Incorporated extends sympathy to the relatives and friends of Jonathan Trevor Rupan.
1: 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They're both somewhere else in the country. Here's a message for you. 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This message is sent by the manager of Jumbo Jet Auto Sales and is for Barbara Peters of Lot 43, Culvert City, Lethem, Region 9, and Desmond Alexis Antonio da Silva of Grand Burnt Bush, Lower Pomeroon River, Essequibo Coast, are both somewhere else in the country. Anyone knowing the whereabouts of these individuals is asked to kindly pass this message on.
2: Calling Randy Joseph, also known as Randy Buck, somewhere in the country. Here's a message for you. You were asked to urgently return home to Lot 1282, Cummins Park, Sophia, Georgetown, following the passing of your father, Ned Grant, on September 26, 2026. Funeral is scheduled for October 3, 2026. I repeat, you are asked to urgently return home to Lot 1282, Cummins Park, Sophia, Georgetown, following the passing of your father, Ned Grant, on September 26, 2026. Funeral is scheduled for October 3rd, 2026. This message is sent by Iona Joseph and is for Randy Joseph, also known as Randy Buck, somewhere in the country. Anyone knowing the whereabouts of this individual, kindly pass this message on or contact 592-695-8975. Coming up at 12 hours 35 is From Word to Word, followed by Landmarks and Monuments and Revenue Update. 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

0: very good day to you. Welcome to another programme of From Word to Word. Robin Durat here. We're looking at the word buffoon today. Buffoon. It's described in the dictionary as a ridiculous but amusing person. A buffoon. It started out by being spelt from French, B-U-F-F-O-N, and I'm sure it wasn't pronounced that way. But it meant a clown from French, and the meaning was slightly changed in, not the meaning, well, the meaning in a bit, but the spelling to B-U-F-F-O-O-N, double O, meaning someone who behaves like a clown, a buffoon, in English, but it's a negative term. When you don't refer to someone as a buffoon, you're not saying he's a clown in an attractive way. You're saying, that's foolish, you're foolish. In English, it can also be used to describe someone whose behavior and jokes are coarse and not fitting the company to which it is addressed. The noun for this word is buffoonery. Buffoonery, put that down, foolish or playful behavior or practice. So buffoonery is not as severe in terms of its insult as being a buffoon. Buffoonery is you're just, you're taking a break from seriousness. You're practicing a little meaningless behavior. The word buffoonery is looked at as a deliberate entertainment, particularly for children. And in this regard, some synonyms for buffoonery are monkey business, roughhousing, skylarking, slapstick, etc. So buffoon, well, you don't want to be described as a buffoon, but you might from time to time let your hair down, as the saying goes, and engage in some buffoonery. Let's close with this quote from Eric Idle, who said, "Life doesn't make any sense. And we all pretend it does. Comedy's job is to point out that it doesn't make sense and it doesn't make much difference anyway." You can bet this is a comic speaking to you. Well, a bit of a sort of awkward look at life. Life doesn't make any sense and we all pretend it does. Comedy's job is to point out that it doesn't make sense and that it doesn't make much difference anyway. I suspect some people will debate that point. Well, that's it for today. Join us next time for another program of From Word to Word.
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1: Welcome to Landmarks and Monuments, the program that looks at the iconic structures and spaces defining Guyana's identity. I'm your host, Onika Langhorne Eno. Westerbeck is an estate and agricultural settlement in Guyana's Region 7, situated near Cartabo. The locality lies close to the confluence of the Cayuni and Mazaruni rivers. Located within the tropical rainforest, the community relies heavily on its river networks for transportation and access. Residents engage in livestock rearing, cassava cultivation, and other small-scale farming for local production. To improve basic services, recent work by Guyana Water Incorporated includes drilling portable water wells to strengthen the water supply. Government outreach programs also bring direct assistance and engagement to the area's farmers. Ultimately, the combination of farming, rivers, and utility developments establishes Westerbeck's place among rural Guyanese communities. That brings us to the end of today's edition of Landmarks and Monuments, information extracted from Stabroek News and other sources. Join us next time as we continue highlighting the spaces that hold our nation's story.

0: 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It is now 12 hours 45.
1: Welcome to Have You Ever Wondered? It is a program which brings you information and facts about a wide variety of topics and addresses questions you may have wondered about but never took the time to find the answers. We'll find them for you on this program called Have You Ever Wondered?
2: Have you ever wondered why owls are usually called wise, wise old owls? Why are they considered wise? Are they that smart? In fact, have we tested them? Well, I think one of the main reasons is because owls just sit there with their big round eyes and look at you. You know, everyone in a conversation, think about it. When you're sitting around and you have one person who is just sitting there looking and seeming to listen, you tend to think, oh, he's judging us, he, she, they're judging us, and they probably are wiser than everybody else. Well, usually there's an old saying that goes, better stay silent and seem wise than open your mouth and prove otherwise. Well, that's one way to go. But let's go back to our owl. Birds in general are thought to be very intelligent, with some species having equal intelligence to mammals, because mammals are supposed to be at the top of the pile, and of course humans at the top of the mammal pile. That's debatable from time to time when you look at the way some of us behave. Anyhow, owls, meanwhile, are not really the most intelligent of birds, and this has led to many people questioning the idea or the branding of the owls as wise. When the experts are asked the subject, most of them will point to the owl's ability, especially during the night. The owls are gifted with huge eyes that are said to be one of the best in terms of night vision. Their eyes are said to be laser sharp, making them very effective against their prey during nighttime. So at nights, oh yeah, they can go get their prey very easily. So that's thought to be one of their qualities, that they're very efficient and effective in terms of hunting. Owls also have large ears with tufts that are very sensitive when it comes to hearing. Their hearing ability is considered crucial to their survival against predators like snakes. With laser-like vision, impeccable hearing abilities, owls are often considered very wise, as they can easily catch prey and, of course, protect themselves from danger at night. With these abilities, owls are then likened to the wise elders of previous generations. There are also some stories, old stories from the Greek mythology, etc., that associated owls with wisdom. The Greek goddess of wisdom, Athena, particularly, was associated with the owl. This particular character was known to be accompanied by owls in several stories in Greek mythology. And since Athena is considered to be the goddess of wisdom, the owls obviously must be a symbol of her wisdom. And I suspect that's really where this wise old owl came in. With this kind of association to the old myth, owls are thought of as very wise and smart, even today. Depending on how people define what is wise or smart, the owl's impressive vision, hearing ability, and to my mind, that visage of just looking at you and seeing through you, would characterize, I think, almost anyone, any animal, as wise. Well, that's it for today. Join us next time for another program of Have You Ever Wondered?

As the song will suggest, thank God it's Friday. I am Rihanna Monroe and I am coming down to the end with you guys. I trust everyone has a great weekend. You will have Tarling very soon. And coming up at 13 hours is Love Shouldn't Hurt. All right? You all have a blessed weekend.

0: From the coast to the hinterland, from our riverine communities to the Rupununi, this is the Voice of Guyana, broadcasting on 102.5 FM and 560 AM, relaying nationwide on 95.1 FM in Lethem, Mabaruma, Madia, Aishalton, Bartica, and Oriella, and 95.5 FM on Radio Essequibo. 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
2: 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Welcome to Revenue Update. 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Here is Communications Officer of the Guyana Revenue Authority, Mr. Fabian Klaus. Fabian?
3: Greetings, greetings to you, Ms. Maggie Lawrence, and greetings, Radio Guyana. Now, I want to continue where we left off from our last discussion, where we were providing some useful information to remigrants, specifically relating to tax exemptions granted, as well as obtaining the remigrant status. You would recall that we did indicate that the Ministry of Foreign Affairs and the Guyana Revenue Authority

0: Returning students is quite self-explanatory. You studied abroad, you got a scholarship, and you returned with your qualifications successfully. A settler, however, is a person who is not a resident of Guyana, but you intend to take up residence in Guyana for a minimum period of 3 years. You will be considered for the exemption as well. We did explain what items are exempt. Those would be motor vehicles as well as household supplies. We did explain the last time that the exemption would be exemption from VAT and customs duty, and that the only tax applicable would be excise tax on at specific rates based on the engine capacity or engine CC. So we did explain that the excise rate for the remigrant would be 5% for motor vehicles less than 1500 cc, 5% between 1500 and 1800 cc, 10% from 1801 to 2000 cc, 20% from 2001 to 3000 cc, and anything above 3000 cc, 30%. They're also entitled to exemptions from household effects as well as baggage. Now, I wanted to specify, which I didn't get a chance to do the last time, the qualifying conditions. Now, as a qualifying remigrant, you must import or purchase your motor vehicle within 6 months of reassuming residence. As a settler, you must import or purchase the motor vehicle 6 months after their arrival in Guyana. Also, the remigrant or the settler cannot transfer or lease the motor vehicle prior to the expiration of 3 years in the case of a used vehicle and 5 years in the case of a new vehicle. Also, the remigrant or settler must reside at least 183 days of each year until the 3 year or 5 year period, as the case may be, has expired. And lastly, if a remigrant or a settler fails to comply with the above mentioned, the foregoing taxes shall become due and payable, prorated in accordance with our laws. So bear that in mind.
1: 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Listeners, if you need more information on tax exemptions for remigrants, please call 225-5061, extension 2200 to 2216. 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Thank you for being with us. And remember, stay hydrated.
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4: Welcome back to Love Shouldn't Hurt. This is where we have honest conversations about relationships, family, accountability, healing, and the choices that we make. Over the past few conversations, we've been exploring the BRAVE program and what it means to create spaces where men can have honest conversations about the things that they experience, the pressures that they face, and importantly, the kind of men that they want to be. We've already explored brave circles, those safe spaces where men and boys can talk, listen, and support one another. We've also looked at Think for Yourself, that invitation to stop, reflect, and question some of the ideas, behaviors, and expectations that might have been inherited. But today we're moving into the third module of Brave, and this one takes the conversation somewhere, I think, a little bit deeper. It's called My Legacy, My Roots, and My Life. To help us unpack today, we are joined by Pastor Diego Alfonso. Very good having you with us. Welcome to the show.
5: Thank you. Thank you for having me.
4: All right. So here on Love Shouldn't Hurt, we get into the nitty-gritty and we'll start right there. What is my life, my roots, my life, and my legacy?
5: Yes. All right. Well,

0: We would know that probably previous from the previous interviews and interactions and programs that the word brave, it's an acrostic. So just a little refresher, the B would be for build your legacy, R for reclaim manhood, A for activate or activate goals, V visualize success, and E execute fearlessly. So right there with the being brave, that's where the build your legacy comes from, and this is one of the modules that we use.
1: Could you go over
0: Yes.
1: that acronym one more time?
0: Sure. Yes. So B, build your legacy. R, reclaim manhood. A, activate goals. V, visualize success. And E, execute fearlessly. And so there we have it, brave.
1: It's a good one.
0: Yes. And so we're talking today about the B primarily, build your legacy, or as we refer to it, my legacy, my roots, my life. Yes. And this is actually one of the modules in the Brave program. And it kind of shifts the focus from reflection and growth to identity, direction, and legacy. All right. And this basically challenges participants to break from the scripts they inherited, and step boldly into who they choose to become. All right. It's not about healing what came before. It's about owning the present and building something that lasts. And so the core message basically is legacy is not about how you want to, not just about how you want to be remembered when you die. Very often when we think of legacy, we think, about how you want to be remembered when you die. But it's more about how you live now, as a man standing for something, building something, and choosing who you become, one decision, one day at a time. So, yeah, we want us men to get start thinking about our legacy. Do we want to leave a legacy of violence? Do we want to leave a legacy of, sadly, some men take their own lives. Men, the statistics show men are taking their own lives, the most compared with women, worldwide statistics. So, is that a legacy we want to really leave in our family, in our bloodline, in our community? So, and we, as I said earlier, we're actually building our legacy now while we are alive. And so we want, we want to encourage men and young men to begin to actually think and be conscious of the fact that every single day you are creating your legacy by how you live. And so that's something we're trying to emphasize. And as I said, it's not just about how you want to be remembered when you die, but how you live now. All right. And there are quite a number of objectives we have in this module, actually, because it's a very interesting one, where you name the values. This is what we try to, in working with our participants, name the values that they want to live and be remembered by. Right. So by the end of this module, we want our participants to be able to name the values they want to live and be remembered by, right? So we go through these things in our groups, and we also want to be able at the end of it to be able to identify beliefs or patterns they're choosing to reject. So we go through that in our interactions, identify beliefs or patterns that they're choosing to reject. Also, we must be able to define or be able to define their own leadership style based on discipline and direction. Define your own leadership style based on discipline and direction, and also begin shaping a personal legacy through clear commitments and direction. Right? Begin shaping a personal, clear legacy or a personal legacy through clear commitments and directions. And the One of the things we really zero in on is getting us to a point where we could actually write a legacy statement. All right, the men can write a legacy statement they can carry into life beyond the circle, because you know we have what's called the brave circle. This is where men come together in a literal circle, and we have these discussions, these interactions, and so on. So at the end of it, one of our objectives is that each man would be able to write a legacy statement that they can carry into life beyond the circle. And so it's a really, the whole concept about men and legacy is really very exciting for us. It's something that we really find very interesting, and we get some interesting, you know, responses and interactions and so forth. And it's something we're doing, seeking to do across the regions, having these brave circles, having these men's groups and so on, so that it is something that can catch on and make an impact on men. You know, every November 19th, we observe International Men's Day. We still hear people, well, I think there's more consciousness and awareness now more than ever before, but there was a time when we used to hear more often that we did. People would not even know there's the existence of International Men's Day. But I think that is changing. And one of the questions would be asked around, because, you know, there's lots of activities and programs now around that time. And the question would be asked, or you would hear a statement like, I hope this is not just for International Men's Day, but that, you know, this is something that goes year around in terms of the male interactions and men interactions that we would have. And so we're definitely proud to see this whole concept of Brave is something that is ongoing throughout the year, also touching all the regions. Of course, it's still a work in progress, but we are very proud of it there at the Ministry of Human Services. And this program and the programs that are focused on men and boys, we work it through mostly our Gender Affairs Bureau and our Sexual Offenses and Domestic Violence Policy Unit, the two departments, in collaboration with other departments along the way. We would have these. We also have our Family Enhancement Services Department and, of course, our Probation and Social Services Department. And we have Brave facilitators. We also have from time to time trainer of trainers for these Brave circles. And so more persons are trained to be facilitators themselves. So this is the direction and the focus we're going. All right. So, but as I said, legacy is not just how about how you want to be remembered when you die, but it's about how you live. It's about standing for something, building something, and choosing who you become, one decision, one day at a time.
1: So good. And I love the fact that you mentioned, you know, a need is expressed. We know that a need is there, and Brave is part of the proactive response to that. So I love the sound of it so far. Now we're talking my roots, my life, my legacy. I also like the fact that you define legacy as not just what people remember about you after you've passed on, but it's how you live. It's what you do today. Exactly. And that has that lasting effect. When we think of my life, my roots, my legacy, what is it that people should have in mind, especially when they come, or men should have in mind, especially when they come to this module or these sessions?
0: Yeah, well, definitely we would want them to, first of all, know that the Brave program, the Brave Circle, is just, is not just another activity, just not just another something on the work program of the ministry, but it is something that is can be life altering in a positive way. They could see it as like a brave journey, right? As I said earlier, they need to understand it shifts focus from just reflection and growth to it goes as deep as identity and direction and legacy, and they must have the consciousness that in terms of consciously, intentionally breaking scripts that they inherited about men and boys and stereotypes. and so on. And so it is intentionally not done in a way that, you know, you sit still while I instill, right? So it is interactive. It's a circle. It's not necessarily, you know, a setting. It is in a setting that men could be comfortable. We try as often as possible to make it in a setting that is comfortable, men-friendly, all right? So that they know it's a space that they can, that it's a space of, it's a safe space, a space of respect and confidentiality, and they can share and express themselves. And we would want to know that at the end of it, when they come, they must know, we let them know up front that, you know, some of the things we want to achieve is that they, I think I mentioned earlier, they must be able to name the values they want to live and be remembered by, and identify beliefs or patterns they're choosing to reject. And so these must be things that they do consciously, all right? And that there is a link between legacy and leadership, a link between legacy and leadership. And we also want them to be able to, we make it interactive. We would ask questions like, you know, could you identify 2 to 3 inherited rules about masculinity or leadership? So, you know, so we could actually hear firsthand some examples or samples. You know, what are 2 or 3 inherited rules or scripts about masculinity that have been passed on to you, so we could discuss it and see what value there is in it. Because, you know, when it comes to masculinity, it's mostly about what, it's similar to the definition for gender, which is the roles assigned by society to men and to women, or the expectations of society from men and from women. And then after identifying these inherited rules or scripts about masculinity, then we reflect on how these rules shaped them, or these scripts, or these, how they were socialized, but they reflect on how these rules shaped them, you know, into who they are today, and are they still comfortable with it? We discuss it, and they must also be able to articulate their core values moving forward, you know, have that ability based on the discussion now, that come to a place where they could articulate the core values moving forward. So it's all about men becoming conscious of how they were socialized as young boys, and to ask themselves, is this healthy? Was this healthy? Is this really what is a so-called real man supposed to be, to operate, and that kind of thing? It's like a whole revamping of what manhood is or is expected to be from society, and is society being fair with some of these scripts that we inherit.
1: Goodness, that's so interesting. Yes. And in your work in these circles, what have some of the responses been to that question about the scripts that are inherited?
0: Yes, that's an interesting question, because, well, first of all, there's some obvious ones that would have been coming up in recent times, even in the public domain. The famous ones like, it's like you can't have a discussion now without this about men, without discussing the fact, for example, the most popular example is boys and men are not expected to show emotions or cry. So you inherit those scripts from small. And so we go through that, and then we go through the ones whereby, in terms of the aspect of the things that you would hear, things of the things that really prove that you're macho, like as a young man or a man, you got to represent. But when they talk about represent, it's more, it has an overtone of violence, aggression, you know, and that kind of thing as the solution to asserting your manhood and your masculinity and things like that, and believing that to have the respect of your partner, your wife, or even your children, sometimes you really have to get physical with them before they could comprehend or understand the point you're trying to bring over. And so those are some of the things you would hear and that we would go through.
1: Mm-hmm.
0: And of course, we discuss it. We work through them. And, you know, there's some scripts they inherited, like, for example, it's a very discomforting for a man or a young man to, for example, they would say things like they have never had the experience, okay, of a father saying, I'm proud of you, maybe hugging them, maybe even kissing them as you're a proud father to a son or a daughter.
1: Mm-hmm.
0: And so, like, now we're encouraging these kinds of things, in a way of building the self-esteem of our sons or even our daughters. It's a challenge to them because they didn't have that template, that pattern. They weren't socialized like that, so they struggled to do it. And so it doesn't come naturally anymore.
1: Mm.
0: And then certain things like in terms of chores around the home and the house, a man washing wares is a no-no. And to think that if I try to get my son to do that, it's like I'm turning him into, a CC or something like that. So those are some of the scripts. So if we discussing about maybe how about we as fathers around the house, our big brothers, we start, we initiate the things like washing the wares. So we're modeling that behavior because we understand that children learn faster from lessons that are modeled. So now they have to really, as they would say, like build up their courage to do something like that. And then if we talk about, we go as far as talking about assisting with the laundry and worse yet about the man in the yard hanging out.
1: Oh my goodness.
0: Clothes.
1: Yeah.
0: So that's an absolute no-no. Things like that, and they would sometimes emphasize, because that's not how my father raised me. My father didn't raise no CC. And so I ain't about to raise a CC son either. When, in fact, some of these things that are considered a sign of weakness or femininity, or that you're being dominated by a woman or controlled, is actually something that, if pursued the right way, in the right context and so on, it could actually enhance the relationships in terms of sharing the responsibility at home.
1: Yeah.
0: And that if the woman is less fatigued and overworked, then they have more time for themselves, for each other, quality time, and so on. So these are some of the things you hear coming out.
1: Thank you so much for that. My goodness. All right. You mentioned the term revamp earlier, and you were saying, it's a process of not just talking through what those messages were, those scripts were that are inherited, but also getting to what the core values are and moving forward to who do we want to be? Who do we want how do we want to live our lives, and how do we want to be remembered? Yeah. So my question is, how do we begin as a society to revamp or to rework those scripts so that now we have more effective communication and relationships?
0: Yeah, that's an interesting question, because one of the things we try to bring out is the importance of, for a start, one of the angles or approaches, of course, would be in terms of how we socialize our boys in the first place, how parents socialize them, how the education system does it. And because we have to think generationally, futuristically. And so for a start, we start working with the young boys from small. So at least we're guaranteeing some behavioral change or some patterns being broken in the generations to come. So yes, in terms of, like, for example, we have issues like, as we said, boy work and girl work and so on. So we believe if we start with them at a young age, that could definitely make a difference and an impact. And also, in terms of the adult population is in terms of these same kind of men, support groups and activities would help to bring more credence, and it's like a village of men where we got each other's back. So it's not like if it's you alone attempting to break these stereotypes. So you have other men in the village. The literal village, or the other term we refer to village as, you know, a community of supportive people or other men that are also in your corner, and then you become noticed now as men, and you realize it's not just John alone, but you see Mark and Peter, and so you feel a little more comfortable that that you have the support of other men support group, more and more men doing it, and being proud about it, becoming more bold about it, and actually talking up about it, and even they now carry these new concepts into the barbershop bravely and intentionally create that conversation. Even if it turns out to be a debate, that's okay. But at least you know you bring it into the light, and then there's now a conversation and awareness, and in the various spaces where the men and young men are, you begin to seek opportunities to raise awareness, discuss it, and so it's like the knowledge and information you get from these brave circles and these interactions, the idea is that it just doesn't stay with that one man, but he takes it into his other spaces and circles of men, and create that conversation and keep it going until you know, it keep replicating, and until there's like a snowball effect where now it's catching on, and so we begin to see a behavioral change, and we begin to see our men boldly stepping out and breaking the gender stereotypes, you know, about what masculinity really is.
1: Yeah. Are these brave circles for men exclusively, meaning between a certain age range, or could teenagers, could boys be involved? Who is it for?
0: Yes, well, the brave circles, it caters for different age groups, because we've also been doing the brave circles in schools, in the technical institutes across Guyana. We've been doing it, so yeah, it's been catering for men of all ages, men and young men. So yes, there is that intentionality to reach and impact as much men and young men as possible. Yes.
1: All right. How important is it for a man to understand where he comes from in order to understand who he is today and where he's going?
0: Yeah, it's extremely important where a man comes from. And that's why these conversations are so important, because sometimes we find when we're talking, then some men think that their situation is unique, you know, in terms of where they came from, what they went through, and they're kind of ashamed of it. But when we have these men gathering and we have these support groups and so on, and one man talk, and then the second man or young man muster the courage to share, and then they begin to see a similar thread, and then they're like, wow, amazing. You know, I didn't realize that this thing is so common in terms of what from young age, young boys or young men experience, in terms of how their father related to them, or maybe a stepfather, or males around them, even school teachers, big uncles, and so on, in terms of things that they instilled in them, that and that they were told that, you know, because it they meant well, it meant well, but they didn't realize how destructive it was. And so it's very important they understand where they came from, where they are presently, in terms of the new knowledge that they now have and begin to visualize, you know, where they want to go. So as we said, the module is my legacy, my roots. Roots, right? So they examine their roots, where they came from, and my life presently. And sometimes they're encouraged to also to appreciate you might not be where you are, where you ought to be, but you can be grateful that, you know, you're not where you used to be. So, you know, they can appreciate the progress that they're making so that they wouldn't be discouraged, and to celebrate even the so-called small victories or tiny victories along the way, you know, and to celebrate each other, encourage each other. It's like, you know, we're all in this together kind of thing. And when we notice a brother make some progress, regardless of how insignificant it may seem, or you yourself conscious that you made a step, in a progressive step in terms of the new information, you know, it's okay to really appreciate it, kind of like give yourself on the tap of, on a back, on your back, that, you know, I did this. So again, I'm not where I ought to be, but I'm grateful that I'm not where I used to be. So, and in terms of the legacy, as the word in the acrostic, it says build your legacy, and build speaks of something that is, you know, proactive. It speaks of something active, something intentional. It's not a passive kind of thing. Building, and we men know what it is to build. Men are builders. And so we could see actually legacy as something that we build. And so we take that same masculine trait and desire that we so instinctively seem to have to build. Men are builders. And now we channel that ability to build into our legacy. Now we're building our legacy, and in the process we're reclaiming manhood, and we activate our goals, and we visualize success, and we execute fearlessly. So they're all, each letter of the word brave and the whole concept, they're all interlinking to each other to contribute to one big beautiful outcome for men that we could be proud of.
1: I love the sound of it, and I feel energized just listening to you talk about it. But I wanted to talk about, with the absence of this type of intervention, in your experience, how easy is it to link the way a man might be living his life now and maybe his childhood experiences? Because sometimes, you know, people will say, well, okay, if you grow up in a certain environment, that's what you know, that's what you've seen. And so you're sort of bound to do the same thing.
0: Yes.
1: What would you say to that?
0: Well, I would say that it can, put a simple way, it can go both ways. It can go both ways. It can go both ways. I like to use the example of two boys, two brothers, if you want to be dramatic, a twin, grew up in the same house. Watching their alcoholic father, maybe abusing their mother all the years. And so they grow and they become men now. And interestingly, one could, as expected, he is alcoholic. He too is abusing his partner, wife. And he is proud to say, you know, he is like his father. He learned well from his father. No woman in so-called disrespecting him, put her in her place. And he proud to know he's a father-son, you might say. I'm a father-son. While the other brother who grew up in the identical situation and circumstances, he has a different takeaway. He's like, I don't even want nothing to do with alcohol. I see what alcohol or abuse of alcohol caused my father to do or to become. I will not lay a finger on a woman, a female, anybody, because I've seen firsthand what my mother went through, and I cannot do that. And so there it is. Two young men in this grew up in the same identical environment, came out differently. And then there are many times we want to talk about education too. We every time results come out, maybe for National Grade 6 assessment or CSEC, We see on social media and the news very touching stories of somebody, one of those who may top the country. And when you get down to interviewing them, maybe their father is a fisherman who himself cannot really read and write, and maybe a single parent, grew up with a single parent who was not very literate, had an education, didn't dropped out of school extremely early or never went to school. But here it is, this young man topped the country or just did well, exceedingly well. So that tells us that, and that highlights the point that we really don't have a valid excuse in terms of where we came from, our background, and so on. But nevertheless, having said that, while it is important that we men understand, we do not have to be a product of our environment. It's not a given. There's some communities that are stereotyped, certain communities, and if you check every one of them, if you wanna see a boy's tongue or Tiger Bee or Agricola or whatever, or any other stereotyped community, and you will certainly discover that there are some great people that made contribution to the nation, and their names are in goes down in the history of the country or in books, and it they came from where communities that are stereotyped. So those kind of things we discuss as a form of encouragement that yes, there are cases with but you have to be intentional. You have to have a sense of purpose. You have to visualize and activate your goals. That comes out in the BRAVE acronym, things like that. You visualize and activate your goals and so on. So it gives a balance response to your question in terms of, as I said, it could go both ways, but it just has to do with the individual purposing in his heart and being intentional that, listen, I don't have to be a product of my environment or my upbringing, because if I am not intentional, then indeed that could be the reality.
1: Yeah, so good. All right, let's talk a bit about that maybe internal struggle, because I think sometimes persons witness a particular action, they grow up in a particular environment, but then there's a struggle between what they might have seen and what they believe to be right. So let's talk about that internal struggle and how we're able to rise above that. Because I think, in addition to recognizing that, hey, what I saw is not necessarily what I want to do or be, but then I might be pressured by my peers or by my community.
0: We do encounter those men who are who've come to a place where they're in the BRAVE circle, where now they feel comfortable to express truly how they feel, and they would talk about that internal struggle, where deep down inside the gut feeling they know that this is wrong, but some or the other they sometimes feel pressured into doing that which is wrong, and so it is indeed an internal struggle. And so, as I said, I mentioned earlier, and so we're hoping that in these settings, these BRAVE circles, and so that they would certain words like being intentional, being deliberate, being conscious of the roles assigned by society to men, the expectations, and so on, and the gender stereotypes, that they would intentionally challenge and purpose in their heart to be someone that will not be a part of the problem but a part of the solution. And also for those having those internal struggles, that they would be able to understand, because there's another point in that sometimes a man seeking professional help or counseling could be viewed or perceived as weak to go to a counselor or go to a religious leader to seek help. And so we take that opportunity to tell them, if you give it your best shot, and with the internal struggle and you're still feeling overpowered, it's okay to reach out for help. It doesn't make you any less of a man. It doesn't mean you're weak. It doesn't mean something wrong with you. It just means that you may need some support, professional help, psychosocial support, spiritual intervention and help, you know. So we let them know that's okay too. And we let them know even within this circle you have support and it's okay. So that's another hurdle sometimes they have to overcome. I got this internal struggle. I seem to be losing it. I'm giving into peer pressure. I keep giving into the things that was drilled into me as a little boy in my mind, and I'm still struggling with it. And I don't seem to be able to overcome this thing. It looks like I'm destined to be a so-called loser. But we let them know it's okay. You have that village. You have a men's support group now. And then there's always still professional help that is available that you can reach out for without having to worry about it making you less of a man, or it's a sign of weakness, when actually, in fact, it shows that you are a man that is determined to be a man with a difference and not just become one of the statistics, whereby, because sometimes all men are already sometimes in some circles painted with one brush. You know, all men are villains. The women and children are the victims. So you don't have to fit into that that stereotype. Yes.
1: If a man is dealing with trauma or pain of some kind, maybe from his childhood, maybe he's in a difficult situation, and the examples that he's seen are not appropriate, how then does he begin to deal with that situation in a way that leaves a positive legacy?
0: Yes, well, that will take one of the things we also emphasize is the importance of intentionally, consciously seeking out positive role models, positive impartations, because there's a saying that association brings assimilation. And so who you associate with and who you expose yourself to, what you expose yourself to, can make a difference and an impact and bring about behavioral change and your way of thinking. So, and as I said before too, it's okay, they must know it's okay to reach out for guidance, because as someone said, in the multitude of counselors, there is safety. So we let them know that that's okay. And so, yeah, you may not have had the kind of exposure, an example, and a template and a pattern to deal with certain situations. But you can certainly, at least the fact that you're in this circle, we could say the fact that you're in this circle is an indication now that you have an open door. You now have a support system. And you too can become a support to others as you gain more knowledge and more information. It's not meant to just stay with you. You can now become a support to someone else, be a brother's keeper, and that kind of a thing. But they got to be also, we let men know it's important that you be teachable.
1: Mm-hmm.
0: Sometimes we men could be very arrogant. Mm-hmm. We can come across as, I got this, you know, I'm a man. I got this. I'm going to figure this out. I got this. I'm a man. Right? But sometimes we got to be conscious that, listen, I need to be humble. I need to be teachable. I don't know everything. I can learn. And be hungry for that knowledge. Be hungry every time an opportunity comes up where I can learn how I can be a better husband. I can be a better father. I can be a better buddy. Friend to somebody, be a brother's keeper.
1: Yeah.
0: Every opportunity to learn, and then you also begin to. There's a saying that to be effective, you have to be selective. To be effective, you have to be selective, and that means sometimes selecting your associates, your company, who you keep company with, because and so sometimes it may put you in an awkward position, but you know what your goals are, and you know to be effective, you have to be selective. That means selective of the people you keep company with and spend time, be selective of the places that you go and keep time, spend time. And you got to safeguard yourself. For example, if alcohol is something that turns you into a totally different person, you have to select now company and environments where there will not be the temptation to relapse back to alcohol, because you know that when you drink alcohol, it affects your judgment, you become violent, and so on. So you got to have that consciousness. And so these are the kind of things we try to inculcate and keep the conversation going with a view to behavioral change among us men.
1: So good. This is such a rich conversation. Earlier you mentioned the common messaging, and I'm sure, our listeners may have heard it many times. Men don't cry. So what are some healthy ways for men to, first of all, overcome that, scale that hurdle, and express their emotions in an effective way?
0: Yes, well, of course, we first of all emphasize that, it's okay. It doesn't make you any less of a man. It doesn't mean you're weak. We use examples like this. We say, for example, the fact that nature created you that way, or if you that you can actually find tears and cry, the fact that you can do it is testament to the attest to the fact that it's okay. We might say something to go to the extreme. We might say, for example, humans were made to for example, because men we talk into, we would say something like, okay, so as men, as humans, we created the way nature created us, or if you want to say the creator created us. We were created to, for example, go to the washroom to urinate. So let's say you decide that I will not urinate. I don't want to urinate. I'm embarrassed to go urinate at a particular time, and this is hours, and you're not going. What's going to happen? You're going to damage yourself. You're going to hurt yourself. Your body was created to release certain things out of your body after a certain time. But if you decide to go against the way your body was created to operate, then you could very well end up hospitalized, injured, even dead. So similarly, your body was created, even though because if nature intended, if it's true that men were not are not supposed to cry, how come the tear glands or tears exist in you as a man? Then something is freaky about you in terms of nature. Of course, it's not that way. But we just say that to emphasize the fact that you can cry means that you nature expects you to cry. The creator, if you believe in a creator, expected you to cry. And sometimes we may even refer to, I remember one of the participants made a profound point. Well, he was a believer, a Christian. He said, but my Bible says that Jesus wept, right? And so he said, if Jesus could weep, and he was a man, of course, and he wept, then what about the rest of us? So we let them know it's okay. It's a biological. You're biologically created to cry, and that's okay. If not, and just as how we said, your body was created to release certain things after time, and if you hold it back, you damage yourself. Similarly, we were all created to express ourselves through tears if necessary. And if we keep pushing it down back, holding it in, imagine a child from age 8, 9, 10 taught not to cry, to hold back those tears, because it makes you a sign of weakness. And you grow all the way, you never cry all the way to age 20, 25, 30. And remember, there's lots of hurts you would have gotten over the years. Pain, maybe some boys go through physical abuse, bullying, tantalize, whatever, but never cried. maybe a grandmother they loved and they grew up close to passed away. They wanted to cry, but no, they pushed it down back and things like that. And so, of course, as we said, that's creating an internal damage. And eventually, someday, something will give, something will snap. Mm. There's also something called stored trauma. And stored trauma could be very explosive and this. It's all stored in there. And so one day, now maybe you're in a relationship, you're with a partner, you're in a marriage, and you're getting hurt there too, and you don't talk about it. You don't shed a tear if you have to in the hurt. You may feel betrayed and so on. And then that could feed into what we're seeing happening in our country in terms of the brutal, beastly violence and explosion of men as perpetrators against women. Sometimes it's not just about what happened between him and her at that moment or that period of time, but it's everything. As someone put it, sometimes when a man holds a woman and maybe stabs her 59 times, as we see sometimes, each stab represents from his childhood all the pains and the hurt and the times that he never cried or expressed himself or talked to anybody. Or suicide could be another repercussion, whereby we know that men are committing suicide the most in Guyana, the Caribbean, and around the world. Could it be there's a link between us pushing everything down back, internalizing it? And the statistics also show that when a man sets about to commit suicide, he goes all the way and he's successful because he goes with it with so much pain and hurt that he makes sure it's successful. Oof. So that's some things we discuss and we have the conversation and we're very, very conscious of.
1: Talk to us about how important personal responsibility is in this scenario, especially if as a man you've grown up in a situation that maybe was less than ideal. And, you know, for some people they might think, well, okay, that's what happened to me. And there's nothing I need to do about it. There's nothing I need to change it. Talk to us about that sense of personal responsibility.
0: Yes. That's another thing we emphasize too, in terms of men and our responsibility to our partners, our wives, our children, to society. And we discuss the fact that choices have consequences, and that if we, especially now that we're exposed to this knowledge and this information, and as I said earlier, we must be teachable and humble and open to change. If not, there can be repercussions. As I said, choices have consequences. And so one of the approaches we use is we don't believe, for example, in bashing men in our interactions or belittling them in terms of even the antisocial behavior. Because we believe in developing that rapport and relationship with them, that it becomes much more easier for them to embrace what we're saying eventually, even if it's in the form of a debate, it comes out back and forth, they may not agree at first. Because we understand that correction plus relationship is equal to change. Correction minus relationship is equal to rebellion. When we say correction plus relationship is equal to change, we mean when you develop a certain rapport or relationship with somebody, you try to share certain knowledge that's for their betterment or to correct them, they would be more open and receptive. So we say correction plus relationship is equal to change, but correction minus relationship is equal to rebellion. Because if it was they refer to John Maxwell, the great author, as the guru of leadership. And he said that people may not care how much you know until they know how much you care. And so if men understand that in their village, in our circles, that we genuinely care about them, we're not here to beat them, bash them, humiliate them, belittle them, and so on. But we care, it increases the chances of us getting across our point. So that's important in our approach, that they understand that we're not here to belittle them. And we that we have confidence in them too. We let them know we have confidence that, it is possible. One of the things we're conscious of too is that some of the men are hearing some of these things for the very first time. It goes against what they've heard all their lives, right? So there's also a saying that it is easier to believe a lie you've been told 1,000 times than to believe the truth you're hearing for the first time. Or put it another way, it's easier to believe a lie you've been told all your life than to believe the truth you're hearing for the first time. So when they hear some things for the first time, there is a pushback, there's a resistance, but we work with them, because remember, they've been hearing all their lives from small, this is how you deal with something. Violence, aggression, don't let nobody disrespect you, whatever. And this is how you deal with it in a violent way. So now you're giving an alternative. They're presenting an alternative now, but they're hearing this for the first time. So it's easier to believe that what they've been told 1,000 times or all their life than this truth or this new life-changing concept that they're hearing for the first time. And so we let them know that we understand. That's okay. We might say something like, if I were in your shoes, probably I would be saying the same thing you're saying right now. So that's okay. We're in this together. But it's good we're having this conversation so, we can exchange ideas. Yeah.
1: Wow. Okay. Why is it easier for that lie that may have been told or presented your entire life? Why is it easier to believe that? And then how do men begin to unlearn those maybe negative messages?
0: Yes. Well, you see why it's easier for them to believe that, because that's how brainwashing works anyhow. That's with the success of brainwashing. So there's a saying, another saying also that goes both for the positive and the negative. In the teaching profession, they would know that repetition with variety is the mother of learning. And so, but the key word there is repetition. So if something keeps repeating, it definitely takes roots. So they've been, and as I said, that's why brainwashing works. But it could work for the positive and the negative. So that's why also, let me answer the question, the other part of the question before I forget. In terms of how they can unlearn. And this is where I might have answered that in different ways earlier without bringing it into maybe one sentence. And I might still struggle to bring it into one sentence. But it has to do, it has to be one, I got to use back some words I used before. First of all, you have to be intentional about it. You got to want to do it. You got to be open, teachable, humble, and so forth. And also the same thing, you might have to change your environment, because the association brings assimilation, which would only reinforce, and that won't help you where you are right now at all. It would only reinforce it. So exposure is important. What you're exposed to, who you are exposed to, because in any case, this is what they were exposed to all their life up to this point. Violence, aggression, that kind of thing. So now they're having this different exposure for the first time. It may not have the desired effect immediately, but they now have to consciously begin to appreciate this is just now like whetting their appetite for a different kind of knowledge, a different kind of paradigm shift, a shift in the way they think. And now that you whet their appetite there, and the taste and the conversation is going, and something is stirring inside of them. Now they, even when they leave that brave circle, they are now intentionally going, seeking, hungry. They now have a desire for themselves to learn more about these concepts. So they might either go to Google, and they start to gravitate also to a different kind of of village and people with a different way of thinking. And suddenly they realize, as they grow,
1: mm-hmm.
0: and one of the ways they would know they're growing is that they used to enjoy the company of this particular guy or two.
1: Mm.
0: And suddenly they're sitting there after being exposed to these new concepts, and they're sitting there with them again after this new knowledge. And they're sitting there and they're wondering,
1: mm-hmm.
0: and they're thinking to themselves, these guys are shallow. This, I'm getting mm. nothing here. There's no substance, nothing of, you know, nothing that adds values to my life. Nothing here helps me to be a better husband, a better
1: mm.
0: father, a

0: positive things. And so they're slowly, gradually experiencing change, growth, behavioral change, and so forth. But we always encourage them. We say, even when you now start the journey of becoming a new man, just keep telling yourself, whenever you feel discouraged, just keep telling yourself, I am a work in progress. Don't beat up on yourself. Don't give up on yourself. Don't say, this is not for me. This is for a particular kind of man. This is definitely not for me. No. Tell yourself, I am a work in progress.
1: Pastor Diego, it's been such a pleasure chatting with you. This has been a very, very rich conversation. If persons are interested in being a part of the Brave Circle, how do they get in touch?
0: Yes, well, they can definitely, well, both the Gender Affairs Bureau and the Sexual Offenses and Domestic Violence Policy Unit, they're both located at the Ministry of Human Services and Social Security at Wharton Cornhill Street. And I could even go as far as to say there's a number that we have. It's becoming more well known now. We're trying to get it out. That same 914 number for abuse. And we just want to say that same number works for men as well. So it's a 24-hour hotline that a woman can call, a child can call, a neighbor can call to say abuse is taking place. 914, a 24-hour hotline, toll free, they don't have to pay. That same number, you can also call. And it can also link you to other numbers within the ministry. You can get guidance to get onto the gender affairs or the sexual and domestic violence policy unit.
1: Thank you so much. We've been chatting with Pastor Diego Alfonso. This has been Love Shouldn't Hurt.
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1: 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Let's set you up for a great day with timely and relevant tips and information on food, health, culture, traffic, foreign exchange rates, news, and of course, music, laughter, and fun. 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Good morning.
0: Wake up, my Guyana. It's the dawn of a brand new day. Wake up.

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0: With over 123,000 followers and growing, NCN continues to lead in the digital space with the launch of our NCN app. To tell us more, I'm joined by technical and digital media colleagues, Devon and Shaquan.
1: Thank you, Michelle. 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
2: 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This is big time stuff. Why do I say that? 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And we've answered that question through the NCN app.
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1: This is awesome. 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
2: Of course. 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
2: The answer is we got to evolve, bro. If we want to keep up with what's happening in our world, we have to be able to give people news now. One of the things our CEO here at NCN says a lot of the time is that the deadline for news is no longer at 6 o'clock.
1: Yeah.
2: It is right now.
1: It's right
2: and
1: now.
2: We have to be able to answer that question. And we've been able to do that through the development of this app and now through promoting. You can download the NCN app very simply. 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

0: 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Let's set you up for a great day with timely and relevant tips and information on food, health, culture, traffic, foreign exchange rates, news, and of course, music, laughter, and fun. It's The Breakfast Show. Good morning.
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2: 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All right, it's 14 hours 55. We've got lots to catch up on. But of course, coming up at the top of the hour, you can expect your afternoon news bulletin.
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2: With the news at this time, I am Kieran Moria. Good afternoon. Deputy Commissioner and SOCO head Fazil Karim Bash is facing allegations of rape and threatening behavior involving a female police inspector. Home Affairs Minister Onij Walrond says the police commissioner has established a team to investigate the allegations, which have not been proven. Walrond has also expressed the view that Karim Bash should be placed on administrative leave while the investigation is underway. Local Government Minister Priya Manik Chand has warned contractors cleaning the Lurupentir Cemetery that delays will attract penalties. Contractors are expected to complete the works within 1 week of signing their contracts, with a focus on improving access and conditions for visitors. Manik Chand says accountability and timely execution must remain central to the project. Guyana has heightened surveillance following an outbreak of bird flu in neighboring Suriname, where thousands of chickens have died. Agriculture Minister Zulfikar Mustafa says quarantine measures or border points have been strengthened, while increased inspections are being conducted across the country. A hotline has also been established for poultry farmers to report suspected cases. Now for news in the region. Jamaica's water crisis is worsening, with 107 of the National Water Commission's 405 reserve systems now at drought levels. Subject Minister Matthew Samuda says restrictions could tighten next week, with some communities facing alternate day supplies as rainfall remains limited. The government is procuring 5,000 water tanks for vulnerable households, schools, and farmers, while another 100 wayside tanks will be installed mainly across eastern Jamaica. And internationally, Brazil heads to polls Sunday in the first round of a closely contested presidential election. President Lula da Silva is seeking an unprecedented fourth non-consecutive term, with Senator Flavio Bolsonaro among his main challenges. If no candidate secures more than 50% of valid votes, the top two will advance to a runoff on October 25. And that's the news to the moment.

0: You're tuned to the Voice of Guyana. It is 15 hours 5. 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
1: Careful driving saves lives. Road safety is something we must teach, practice, and reinforce from an early age. The Guyana Police Force Traffic Department continues to conduct road safety education across the country. Between August 31st and September 4th, Traffic Ranks conducted lectures at 32 schools across several regions, reaching children and young people with important road safety messages. This is important because children are among the most vulnerable road users. Parents and guardians also have an important role to play. Teach children to use designated crossings where available. Look carefully before crossing. Avoid running into the roadway and pay attention to traffic around them. And drivers, when you see children near or crossing the roadway, slow down and be prepared to stop. Road safety education should not end when the lecture is over. It should continue at home, at school, and every time we use a road. Teach them well, lead by example, protect our children. And remember, careful driving saves lives. 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

Cheers to a wonderful weekend ahead. It's a new month, of course, thinking all things pink. Have you got your pink ready? If you don't have anything pink, now might be a good time to go select something for yourself. And you don't have to go all out. It could be a small detail. Yesterday, I saw someone with pink cufflinks. I thought that was an interesting detail.

All right, this is your afternoon lounge, and of course, over here on our Fridays, we dub our Fridays First Class Friday. Hope you enjoy the conversation up at the top of the show. Of course, an interesting one, Love Shouldn't Hurt. And we're going to have more episodes of that one as we go along. Look out for them. Now, let me tell you, coming out of that conversation, I made so many notes. It was a really rich one.

But as we get into the weekend, of course, we're fueling up on all the vibes, and we sure hope that your weekend is a very good one for you.

What's your vibe for the weekend? Of course, whatever you get up to, make sure to stay safe. Look out for those who might not be looking out for themselves and stay hydrated.

officially in Pinktober. Of course, Breast Cancer Awareness. And we've got some other observances that kind of are associated with the month. But of course, that bright pink that you may have been seeing over the past 2 days, well, yes, that is in observance or to raise awareness about breast cancer. We'll be talking a lot more about that as we go along, but it's also Agriculture Month.

right, it's 15 hours 20 now. Yes, it is Friday. Thank God it's Friday. So we know it's Agriculture Month, and you've got the Farmers Market. Of course, you can check out the schedule on the Ministry of Agriculture's Facebook page.

Yes, we know everybody's been talking about the farmers market. Of course, every Wednesday in October, you can head to the Sophia Exhibition Complex. Of course, there you can get there for 3:30 p.m. That's 15:30. Of course, you can also head to the Anna Regina Market Tarmac, and that's from 6:30 a.m. All right, 6:30. That's every Wednesday in the month of October. It's the Anna Regina Market Tarmac from 6:30 and the Sophia Exhibition Complex from 15:30.

Now, there are some other dates. Of course, you want to make sure that you're checking that schedule so that you can be able to benefit from the farmers market that is nearest you. There is the Arthur Chung. There is one at the Arthur Chung Conference Center on October 12th. That's next Monday. Actually, that should be the following Monday, because next Monday would be the 5th. So the following Monday would be the 12th, and that will be from 15 hours 30. Of course, as the dates roll along, we'll remind you of the locations where the farmers market will be. But that one at the Arthur Chung Conference Center comes up on the 12th. And then you can head to the Diamond Grove Tarmac. That's at 6 hours on the 18th of October. And that is the third Sunday in the month.

You've got quite a few locations in region number 9, beginning with the 16th. That is the third Friday in the month, so two Fridays away. And on that date, you've got the Cashew Grove Park, Karasabai Village, South Pakarima's sub-district. And then those locations. And then you've also got Benap Compound, Krautanau Village, Deep South sub-district. Yes, those two. Very next day, it's at the bus shed in Arnaputa Village in the North Sub-District. Then you've got the Lethem Market on the 24th and Benap Compound in Merriwau Village. That's on 2 days, the 30th and the 31st of October. All right, so you've got quite a few dates and locations in region number 9. You want to make sure that you're checking that schedule, and you can do so by heading to the Ministry of Agriculture's Facebook page. One other location is on that schedule, and that's in region number 10. It's happening on the 25th, that's the last Sunday of the month, and it's taking place at the Mackenzie Bus Park there in Linden, and it begins from 6 a.m. Again, if you didn't catch those, make sure to head to the Ministry of Agriculture's Facebook page, and you can check out the location that's nearest you. Go get your fresh produce. Of course, at much more affordable prices, and don't we love to hear that? 15 hours 25 on your Friday. We've got some important messages coming your way. Hoping you're gearing up for the weekend and you're in high spirits.

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1: Thank you, Michelle. 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
2: 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This is big time stuff. Why do I say that? 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
1: Awesome.
2: I'll give you another example. 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
1: 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This is awesome. 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And members of the diaspora could lock in and you could look at the news. 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
2: Of course. 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
2: The answer is we got to evolve. If we want to keep up with what's happening in our world, we have to be able to give people news now. One of the things our CEO here at NCN says a lot of the time is that the deadline for news is no longer at 6 o'clock.
1: Yeah.
2: It is right now.
1: It's right
2: and
1: now.
2: We have to be able to answer that question. And we've been able to do that through the development of this app and now through Promo. You can download the NCN app very simply. 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

Well, well, well, good afternoon to you. It is Friday the 2nd of October. Yes, it's the, we've got 2 months to go for after this one. That's for Christmas, yeah. October, November, December. Hey, it's the Afternoon Request Show. Good afternoon to you. Trusting you're doing fine. And you're ready to go with us for just about an hour as we get ready to get right into the music. I'm going to go right up with the music pretty early because I want to make sure I get as many people in today being Friday. Matthew Wilder doing Break My Stride.

I tried getting into that spirit of being, intentionally forward, intentionally strong, intentionally progressive, moving forward to do what you've got to do to get your project, get your matter fixed, your program done, whatever it is you've got to do, make sure that you are pushing forward to get it done. All right, we have got, just about 16 hours 5. And up first, we're going to take a spin on this. We've got Loretta Budu. I'm going to take her first. Frank Sinatra doing My Way, and Alan Jackson, Love Forever. Here we go.

Yes, there we had that for it's Loretta Boudou, Frank Sinatra, My Way, and Alan Jackson, Loved You Forever. Coming up next, we've got Radhika, Tom Jones, Can't Stop Loving You, and Johnny Nash, Don't Take Away Your Love.

Here's the music of Johnny Nash there. Don't Take Away Your Love, and the top, Tom Jones, Can't Stop Loving You, for our friend Radhika. Coming up next, we go across to Juliet, to Mary Melody, and this is, well, it's a hit, really. I've heard it once. Seeker Bin has been playing it for me, and I tell you what, pretty much loving it. I think it's one of those AI songs, but one that is really gaining a lot of traction. This is one for Juliet. Let's go.

day. Yes, for a friend there. Juliet, good afternoon to you. Just you did enjoy it. All right, coming up next, we have got Shakira, two songs, Jeffrey Osborne, On the Wings of Love, and James Ingram, There's No Easy Way.

music of Jeffrey Osborne and James Ingram there for Chiquira. Moving on, we've got, we've got Mervyn coming through, Wendy Allen, Have a Thing About You, and Brenda Russell, Piano in the Dark.

Yes, that's Brenda Russell, Piano in the Dark there for you. And before that, Mindy Allen doing Have a Thing About You for Mervyn. It's a good time to thank all those persons that came on board. Shakira, Loretta Badu, Radhika, Mervyn, Juliet. And the final count goes out to Chalky. Thank you so much, guys, for coming through this week and being a part of our programming. Of course, looking forward to being with you next week. God spare life. Stay well. Do enjoy your weekend and stay safe. For Chalky, we've got two. The Air That I Breathe by Jose Feliciano and War Pigs by Black Sabbath.

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2: President Dr. Mohamed Irfan Ali discusses Guyana's rapidly growing energy sector in a conversation with newsroom journalist Vashani Ragabir. The president speaks on the country's expanding energy industry, its development, and what it means for Guyana's future. We now bring you that conversation with President Dr. Mohamed Irfan Ali and Vashani Ragabir.
3: President, thank you for taking the time to chat with us today and for us to have this conversation focusing specifically on energy. A lot of things are happening in Guyana in relation to the energy sector, but just the first thing I think on everybody's mind, as I know you know very well, is just what's going on with GPL. And at the very basic level, Mr. President, when will we sort of be away from having blackouts?
4: So GPL is a complex challenge. Yeah. When we came into government in 2020, we spoke about the state of the infrastructure, the lack of investment for 5 years in maintenance, in transmission and distribution, and we embark on a journey to commence this critical investment. To complicate matters, there was a generation shortfall, and there were also a number of generators that needed either overhaul or were beyond their scheduled time for maintenance. There was very little spinning reserve in the system. Spinning reserve is that reserve that is there in case of a generator shutting down. And to complicate that, we had massive infrastructure transformation, which continues today, which required the movement of important transmission lines, the movement of cables, movement of new highways. This by itself required shutting down of the system. And then the increase in traffic and increase in incidents where poles were hit down, important distribution network were affected by different circumstances. All of these are the challenges that are as a result of what is taking place in the country. The pace of development, the pace of infrastructure, the pace of the expansion of the housing sector, the pace of the expansion of industrial development, manufacturing, the pace of demand for power. On an old network, on a network that requires massive infrastructure improvement, but also expansion. So you have a generation capacity, you have a supply, a generation capacity issue, which is a supply issue. You have aging infrastructure, transmission lines that are not capable to carry what is required of them today. And we haven't talked distribution as yet, because distribution is also a challenge. We also have, and we must admit, an arcade system that needs complete overhaul and modernization. Our system of maintenance, our system of predictive analytics in terms of the lines, our system of continuous monitoring, specialized task force, human capability and assets. And all of this, whilst we have teams in there that are doing extraordinary work, there are gaps in this area also. Of course, initial year coming on, even to now, we have financing gaps, major financing gap. To fix the existing type of infrastructure, GPL is estimating, and that is just, that is not dealing with a 15-year plan. This is dealing with a 5-year plan. Investment of close

0: 800 million US dollars. That is just transmission and distribution. We have been in discussions with a number of agencies, including Qatar, to see how we can expedite this. We also have major transmission lines, interconnection lines, that are under construction now that will bring a lot of ease to the system. That is the connection between the Barbies and the Demerara grid. That project should be completed in a couple of months. So there are some key infrastructure upgrades and investments. There is the gas-to-energy project, and there are other off-grid programs that we are working with. We are also now looking at different ideas and models because, you know, we're going to cut the power, the cost per household by half. But we also want to incentivize the system. It is clear from all indication, from independent analysis, that the demand for power will increase by close to 140%. And with the type of investors' interest in Guyana, housing interest, you have all these community grounds that are coming on stream now that has to be powered. You're looking at a demand for power going up maybe by 300% in the medium term. So even as we build out, there'll be need for more and more and more power. However, we're talking about a deep water port. We're talking about all of this will also bring opportunity for the Barbies development on the second gas project. Now, this also offers us as policymaker that ability to be innovative, given that the demand is going to continue to grow. And also we want household to have reduced costs. And we're contemplating different ideas. You know, some countries have the rebate program on solar, the grid tie-in program. So there are a number of other initiatives that we're looking at to incentivize the household at a household level that will bring them even further savings and create other fiscal incentives for them to be self-generating, but in a renewable way, because we also have our renewable targets that we have to meet. So the next 6 months is critical for the existing challenge. I can tell you, you know, we have now concluded a technical assessment of Essequibo that would require investment in maintenance overhaul. That's 27 megawatts of power, 25 to 27 megawatts of power. We have 4.5 megawatts of power that we're looking to interlink in the grid at critical areas. That is standalone kind of interlink, and we are looking at the additional power that will be required to the end of the year and where that is coming from. Because in the next 3 months, by compulsion, we will have to take generating capacity out of the system for overhaul and maintenance. Mm-hmm. Now, sometimes you may take a system out for maintenance and then you have a long lead item that has to be replaced. And that is the problem when you misschedule maintenance period and overhaul period. The long lead items become problematic. So the next 6 months is key. We are hoping to ensure that we stabilize and to have the gap in the technical expertise in GPL also fixed.
1: Mm-hmm. And that's where Into Energy and its recommendations come
0: into in. Into Energy, its recommendations, and even looking beyond Into Energy now to our development partners to see how we can further strengthen the management and technical capacity. Yeah.
1: Mr. President, you say the next 6 months are critical. What would you say directly to citizens all across the country who, as you mentioned at your press conference, are frustrated about what's happening?
0: I would say I am frustrated myself, but we are in the seat where we have to find the solutions. It's a complex issue, but we have to find a solution, and we are finding the solution. Listen, we're going to make the investments. We're going to make all the investment necessary. It's not only about the household, about people. It's about industries, businesses, manufacturing. It's about telecommunication. It's about the hotels. It's about every aspect of national life. I will say very frankly that we are not satisfied. We definitely are not pleased with the performance But it's a complex issue, and we will do all that is necessary to ensure that we fix this problem.
1: Looking ahead, Mr. President, of course, the Wales Gas Energy Project is expected to help the system. But we already know that you're contemplating a second power plant and a second gas energy project in Burbees. Where is the government at with that?
0: Now, the Forest Power Plant, the commitment from Linseca is to have Forest Power by the end of by December. So our focus is to have that project completed. We have we are now evaluating the submissions for the second power plant at Wales. But already those two, when everyone come on the grid, that power is gone. We're talking about building out data center infrastructure. We're talking about looking at the fertilizer plant, the power that will be needed there, the gas bottling plant, and that those two are at Wales. But the larger urea plant in, because I believe that whilst we have to monetize the gas as quickly as possible in Barbies, the only way we can bring long-term wealth, long-term opportunity, long-term jobs, long-lasting jobs, is if we bring that gas onshore and develop the downstream industry. And that is the technical advice I've been getting from everyone, whether it's in Qatar, whether it's in the UAE, whether it's in Saudi Arabia, whether it's from the US. All the technical people have said to me that we need to bring the gas onshore to maximize the downstream potential to create new industries, have the aluminium plant that gives real possibility, and build out that whole industry. It has to happen. Mm-hmm. We have now the studies going on for the refinery. That also would add to the structure and the broadness of our energy sector.
1: Mm-hmm. Mr. President, of course, you mentioned the fertilizer plant and the data center at Wales. Are those projects waiting on the second power plant, or that will go ahead with the completion of the first power plant?
0: Well, these are projects that have lack time. You have to have the proof of concept. You have to have the financing. You have to start land preparation. And then the build-out period alone might be 24 months. So by then, you have the second power plant in play. Construction commencing and hopefully completing, learning from all of the experiences that we have had in the Forest Power Plant. So I think it will go simultaneously.
1: Okay. Mr. President, you hinted at this at your press conference, and as I have the opportunity, I want to ask about it. The Amaila Falls Hydropower Project, of course, the nation has been waiting on that project for quite some time. What is happening with it?
0: So we have received some bids, a lot of submissions, very good companies. And it's at the evaluation stage now. So as soon as that evaluation is completed, I have instructed that we move to negotiate with the best ranked bidders and who give us the best possibility. As you know, this is a design, build, finance. This is a power purchase agreement. They have to agree to the terms that make economic sense for us and will meet the energy costs that we want to deliver to the people of this country. So we're going through that process now, the evaluation.
1: Yes, Mr. President. And of course, with all the investments in the energy sector, you also want to have the refinery, as you mentioned, and the fuel storage facilities, both, as you've mentioned, critical infrastructure needed. Mr. President, are those projects moving ahead?
0: All of the projects are going to move ahead. As I said, you have the Amaila Falls in evaluation, the second power plant at evaluation, the Barbie's study being completed. We have Bechtel doing work on the deepwater port, ongoing work right now as I speak to you. We have direct interests from Qatar, U.S. Exim already, UKEF in the investment of these transformative infrastructure. We have great interest in the call centers and also in urea plant for Barbie's. The fertilizer plant for Wales is on the evaluation. The gas bottling plant is also on the evaluation. So within the next, 4 to 6 weeks, all of these will come out of that evaluation, and we will be in a position to announce investors' investment and where we're going. And that will be another flurry of activity.
1: Mr. President, you speak about all of these projects, but perhaps could you tell us what is your overall vision for the energy sector?
0: Well, our energy, we will become eventually a net producer of energy. Not only, I'm not speaking about a grid here alone, but if we are able to interconnect northern Brazil to Guyana, and we have a strong enough storage facility that can not only give us security for 8-9 months, but also give us opportunity to supply northern Brazil, that creates its own ecosystem, transport, logistics, handling, movement to northern Brazil back. And already, when you have that type of activity, we are seeing interest now in companies wanting to set up shipyards in Guyana, bringing more of the maritime business to Guyana. When you look at our current, look at the current numbers, it's maybe hundreds of millions of dollars in maritime opportunity. If we can have the maritime opportunity and shipping opportunities here operated out of Guyana. So these are all investors and investment that is available. People are ready to discuss with us, and we're going to pursue as much of it as possible. And our objective is to create as much opportunities as we can for Guyanese ownership, Guyanese participation, but Guyanese benefit at the end of the day.
1: Mr. President, can you also tell us about your regional partnerships? You mentioned northern Brazil, but what about Trinidad, Suriname? I see Barbados and Jamaica also, and Grenada, trying to be players in the oil and gas sector. Tell us about those regional partnerships.
0: Well, the region is getting very active when it comes to the energy sector, and I hope our local private sector and Guyanese are paying attention. You have new exploration going on in Trinidad and Tobago. You have the possibility of a large-scale gas project at Dragon Field between Venezuela and Trinidad. We have an agreement that has been signed, apparently, I've not seen it, between Venezuela and Suriname. We are also discussing how the refinery can be integrated with investment from Dominican Republic, Barbados having a play in it also for refinery, for refined products and their own energy security, and wider integration with the rest of the Caribbean. We also have to look at where gas would play in all of this. The refueling port for cruise ships, where a refueling port is best positioned, how do we be part of that, that the business opportunity that comes from that. So it's a very active energy landscape in the region, and it will be competitive.
1: Yeah.
0: It will require a lot of negotiations and integration, but definitely Guyana, we must position ourselves central to this hub that is being created across the region.
1: Any of those partners looking to you for support, advice, anything like that?
0: Yeah, we have been having a very strong conversation across the spectrum. Those in the region also want to partner with us. But we have to look at the entire ecosystem. And I hope that the energy conference next year would pay a lot of attention to regional energy integration and to have specific session dealing with the region as a whole, looking at all of the possibilities in the region and how we maximize and optimize those possibilities.
1: Mr. President, and just one more on this topic. On the Berbice side of things, I know you were very keen on partnerships with Suriname. Are those conversations still ongoing?
0: Yeah, well, we have a framework that is guiding our conversation with Suriname. The next meeting is supposed to be in Guyana. So we are hoping that the Suriname government will, be at the next meeting. We can finalize the date for that meeting and advance some of these discussions, because not only on energy and natural resources, but on environmental services, biodiversity services, the bauxite, and of course critical infrastructure for connectivity. Those are key elements of the Guyana-Suriname joint platform.
1: And also the deepwater port?
0: Well, yeah, we're going ahead with the deepwater port. Mm-hmm. So that's without a doubt.
1: Okay, Mr. President, as we wrap up this this interview focusing on energy and major projects, I wanted to talk about, you mentioned at your press conference, the two big mining projects coming on stream and what that might mean for our power generation or electricity grid. Could you tell us more about that?
0: So I've been looking at the two large gold mining operations that is coming on stream. When you look at each of those operations, it would require about 85 megawatts of power. Now, with gas, when you capsule gas, it gives an opportunity to reduce the carbon footprint on mining. So that's an opportunity there. So if you look at those two mines, and let's say they need 80 megawatts, it's such 160 megawatts. Now, that 160 megawatts can be supplied by self-generation, which is heavy fuel oil or diesel, but they can also be linked to the Amalas Falls project. So that is just two, and we have other exploration that is going on. So it tells you that even in the mining sector, the need for power and is growing enormously. So whether it's self-generating, whether it is from the grid, whether it's from standalone system, or from new development that will bring on stream, it tells about the national demand for power. If you look at, and we have to calculate this, the quantum of power that is self-generated in mining, in forestry, in bauxite, and you add that to the national power demand, it gives you a greater understanding as to the magnitude of use of power in the country and the growth also.
1: As President, finally, candidly, do you ever feel like the demand for power is too much?
0: No, I believe that understanding the pace of development and what lies ahead of us is only going to get, the demand is only going to get greater. But I believe that we need to have an authority that is more agile, more flexible, more proactive, dynamic, and has the technical managerial skill set that is required in this period of rapid transformation and period of stability.
1: Thank you very much, Mr. President.
0: Thank you very much.
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9: The Ministry of Agriculture, in association with its development partners, presents Agriculture Month 2026, a month-long series of activities and events celebrating the development of agriculture in Guyana. 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This year's celebration kicks off with a grand launch in the compound of the Ministry of Agriculture on Wednesday, September 30. Highlights of Agriculture Month this year includes the open day activities featuring the various agencies of the Ministry of Agriculture, a Farmers Conference, Farmers Market Days across the country, and GLDA's third annual Honey Fest. There will also be the annual World Food Day celebrations on Friday, October 16, at the Mainstay Resort in Region 2. Other highlights of Agriculture Month include the annual Cattle and Small Ruminant Expo in West Burmese, mini agri expos across the country, and a whole lot more. 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
1: The Ministry of Agriculture, in association with its development partners, presents Agriculture Month 2026, a month-long series of activities and events celebrating the development of agriculture in Guyana. 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Highlights of Agriculture Month this year includes the open-day activities featuring the various agencies of the Ministry of Agriculture, a farmers' conference, farmers' market days across the country, and GLDA's third annual Honey Fest. There will also be the annual World Food Day celebrations on Friday, October 16, at the Mainstay Resort in Region 2. Other highlights of Agriculture Month include the annual Cattle and Small Ruminant Expo in West Berbice, mini agri expos across the country, and a whole lot more. Agriculture Month 2026. 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We'll be right back.

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6: Another major addition to Guyana's offshore production fleet is now in our waters. The Area Witu, Guyana's fifth production vessel, will support production from the Waro development and is designed to produce up to 250,000 barrels of oil per day. Once operational, it takes Guyana's oil production capacity beyond 1 million barrels per day. That increased production also has the potential to generate greater revenues to support Guyana's continued development.
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9: It's 18.06 GMT. You're listening to the newsroom on the BBC World Service with me, Valerie Sanderson. Student protests across France are now in their fifth day. It's an ongoing demonstration that's been escalating all week, with thousands arrested, hundreds injured, and many schools closed. At its core is anger about poor conditions in places of education and a lack of teachers and state funding. James Waterhouse has been out on the streets of Paris.
10: You can turn a corner in central Paris and find yourself in the bottleneck of what is this demonstration. Students are staring down riot police. They've been throwing shoes and rocks, and the police have now responded with quite potent tear gas. Students are saying our classrooms are in disrepair, there aren't enough teachers.
11: I'm out here today because high schools are really bad and they are falling apart. Obviously, we are not thinking only about us. We are also thinking for the generation after us.
12: We are here because the society of school is not good in France, and we want to change it. It's not normal to be 40 in a class.
11: Angry.
12: We are angry.
9: Well, for more, our reporter Pierre-Antoine Denis joins me in the newsroom studio. And we should say that scene that we just heard, that is playing out across France, isn't it? It's not confined just to, say, Paris or the main cities.
13: No, absolutely. It is on all four corners of the country, as well as the overseas territories like Guadeloupe, where there have been incidents across the country over 500 establishments were impacted. That just for today, there were more the previous day. So it goes to show that this picture is a countrywide problem for the government, for the education minister. Now, all of these establishments are not necessarily impacted by what's happening, but there is a movement of solidarity to say we are blocking our high school. We're protesting in the name of others as a solidarity movement. So it's important to show that and to say that this picture is not like every single high school in France is in a state of despair. But there is a flashpoint in Paris, in the suburbs. That's where this movement came from a couple of weeks ago, with images on social media, with people resharing pictures of rats going around high schools or roofs falling down. There were tensions as well in exams seasons in May when the temperatures were very high. We're reporting on the heat wave about this. And so this is the boiling tension that has been going on for months and led to this protest that have taken a violent toll as well.
9: You mentioned the violence, and many people have been injured, haven't they?
13: Yeah, exactly. On both sides of this event here, we've got several hundreds police officers as well as students that have been injured over the last few days. And we've heard from student unions and students themselves trying to move away from the violence. Now, whether this violence has been instigated, pushed from different political parties, that is the main question that is being played out in French TVs nowadays and it's in these last few hours. The fact remains that, yes, on both sides, there are people in hospitals right now, people being injured, people being arrested, and it's almost moving away from the movement itself, which is all about we need to have less people in schools, we need to have better teachers, more nurses to care for us, as well as just better establishments. Seeing that violence sort of steers away, and not everyone would agree with that statement.
9: The government has condemned the violence. Are talks going on at the moment to try and end this?
13: Yeah, all afternoon. So the different unions, student unions across the country were invited to meet with the education minister. He had done a little press conference a short while ago where he talked about how from tonight there will be heavy conversations happening to try and reform the whole system and what he called the democracy in high schools to make a better communication between the students and the government. But the student union themselves said we haven't heard enough concrete actions and are calling for more protests next week from Tuesday onwards.
9: Pierre-Antoine Denis, thank you. Now to the deepening fuel crisis affecting countries around the world. The French President Emmanuel Macron says that G7 leaders have agreed to release up to 100 million barrels of diesel and crude reserves over the next 4 months. European countries have been under pressure from President Trump to release fuel stocks to counter soaring prices caused by the US and Israel's war against Iran and Ukrainian strikes on Russian oil refineries. But President Macron said it had been agreed the US would not stop diesel exports, which Mr. Trump had said was under consideration to reduce prices at home ahead of next month's midterm elections.
14: So within 4 months, we will release up to 100 million barrels of diesel and crude oil. We agreed that there would be no export restrictions or bans between all G7 members, and therefore that there would be coordination and cooperation, no exports ban on any category of products whatsoever. I think that this is a very important point because of the rumours in the market that were driving the prices up.
9: Our correspondent in Brussels, Nick Beek, told us more.
15: Certainly, this is a crisis that continues. The cost of diesel, the cost of fuel, which many consumers right across the world are feeling. In terms of its significance today, I think both President Trump can say to his domestic audience that he's got the Europeans to release these reserves of fuel. And at the same time, President Macron of France can say he's acting in the best interests of his country and of the European Union. And he's managed to get President Trump, it would seem, to take this threat of an export ban of diesel off the table. But of course, it doesn't solve the fundamental problems that many people are facing here. In terms of the short-term impact, it would seem that this is really for the markets, because you've had European officials today saying that there is no sort of security aspect to this, in that there is enough diesel to go round. It's the economics of it, the supply and demand. So I think it's also worth pointing out that back in March, just after the Iran war exploded, there was a decision taken then to release some reserves of fuel. And that's not an instant turning on of a tap. It's a sign to the markets. And in fact, that first sort of tranche, that first decision, that hasn't been completed yet. They've still been in the process of releasing these reserves. So certainly this is a process that begins. And just in terms of the 100 million barrels that's being talked about today that the G7 have agreed upon, it looks like that half of that will be in the form of European diesel. So it appears that that was presented by the French, according to the reports, and it was enough for President Trump to look at this and say, yes, I can sign up to this. Of course, the United States being a member of the G7. So they do seem to have reached this agreement for now. But we don't know whether President Trump will come back in a few days or weeks down the line and make a similar sort of threat. And the Europeans will have to respond to it like they have done today, along with the Canadians and others in the G7.
9: Nick Beek. The governor of New York says she will close a legal loophole that allows offenders to avoid rape charges if their victims are willingly intoxicated. Kathy Hochul was speaking about the case of an alleged gang rape at Cornell University that was reopened this week.
16: If someone is too intoxicated to consent, it should not matter whether they chose to use drugs or alcohol. Voluntary intoxication is not a license for sexual assault or gang rape, period. But at the heart of all this is one young woman and what she deserved from the very beginning.
9: The alleged attack came to light after a woman known as Jane Doe filed a lawsuit saying she was drugged and assaulted by a group inside a fraternity house. While two of the alleged attackers were expelled, others faced lesser punishments, including writing essays. The details in a lawsuit of a seven-hour ordeal have ignited fierce debate about the culture on college campuses. Earlier, Cornell held a forum for students on campus.
17: Students deserve to know what our university is doing to protect us. We deserve to know that our university will believe us.
18: There was a lot of anger in that room. I was very angry.
19: Our administration needs to change, and it needs to change drastically, and it needs to change fast. This is a disgrace.
20: I feel like this is something that has been ongoing for many, many years, many decades, across many different schools, and yet the same result's still happening. So the question is, what are these institutions doing to be able to prevent this?
9: Well, Neda Tofik is also there and told the BBC's Ben Wright what we know about the alleged victim and the impact of this case.
21: We know that she is no longer a student here, that she dropped out after these allegations. She was a 20-year-old who was out for a night with friends, and she was part of her own sorority. And kind of at 11 p.m. In October of 2024, October 19th, she decided to visit a friend at the other frat house, the Chi Phi fraternity. And it's there, she says, that she was already visibly drunk. She had been drinking all night, so she was unable to consent to any sexual acts. But she said that she arrived there and the men started pressuring her into snorting ketamine. They plied her with other drugs and alcohol, allegedly. And then throughout the night, she says she was gang raped by several of the men, five of them. And her complaint includes some offensive, vulgar messages from that night from a Chi Phi social media chat group with more than 50 members. And that is what has really outraged people here. Those chats, one of them, one of the accused, says she's upstairs for free sex. And another fraternity brother later asks in those messages, shop still open? So there has been a lot of back and forth about this case because there was initial outrage 2 years ago, but Jane Doe's lawsuit and revelations that continue to come out about what happened have started to really change the perspective of people here about what went down. Because despite Jane Doe initially staying in contact with some of the alleged perpetrators, you know, on familiar terms, 3 weeks after that alleged assault, she went to university police and told them she was 100% confident she was raped. Her lawyer says after she got over the kind of guilt and shame, she realized the severity of what actually occurred.
0: So pressure on the police, pressure on the university, and it's become a huge story on social media, hasn't it? And the firestorm that it's sort of caused. The local mayor has, I think, proposed a ban on permits for Cornell events until the university reforms its sexual assault policies. Is this already being seen as a watershed moment, do you think, Nada, for US college campuses?
21: I think this is absolutely a moment that will go down in kind of the books about whether changes came from it or whether it continued to fail to put more protections in place for students on campuses. You know, I was at a town hall here at Cornell where a 50-year-old mother spoke after her daughter spoke. It was a town hall to hear people's concerns. And that mother said that she is still fighting the same fight against, you know, gang rape on campuses and campus culture as she was when she was a student. And New York's Governor Kathy Hochul, you know, she didn't just raise all of the concerns about how this was handled from everyone from campus police to the local district attorney. She also brought up a really important point about New York's laws on consent. Because while students here on Cornell's campus and other campuses are taught that, you know, unless there is an enthusiastic yes from a partner, that means there is no consent. New York laws state that if somebody voluntarily takes drugs, then that is considered that they voluntarily wanted to take those drugs and engage in sexual acts. And that doesn't mean that they necessarily couldn't provide consent.
9: Neda Tofik on the campus of Cornell University in the United States. You're listening to the newsroom from the BBC World Service. A reminder of the main news this hour. There have been violent scenes outside schools across France as a dispute over learning conditions continues. The Indian airline pilot who was stabbed by his co-pilot during a flight from Dubai to Tel Aviv has been describing how he managed to get the door of the cockpit open, allowing passengers in to try and take control. Smit Makar told the Indian Prime Minister, Narendra Modi, he was determined not to let others die. He was speaking from his hospital bed in Abu Dhabi. The co-pilot is being held in the UAE. From Jerusalem, here's Lucy Williamson.
1: The prayers and messages of passengers on flight 1073 show how close they came. Mummy, they're saying there was a stabbing, this woman says. It will be okay. It will be okay. A tale of horror replaced by a tale of heroism. Their wounded pilot opening the cockpit door as his co-pilot stabbed him, allowing passengers to help. His wounds clearly visible as he was carried off the plane. In a call with India's Prime Minister today, Smit Makar gave his first public account of those crucial seconds.
22: I was fighting for my life in that moment. When I was lying on the floor, I could feel that the aircraft was plunging, and I said to myself while I was getting beaten, "This is the last push, Smit. Do it. The door is right there." Somehow I opened the door and everyone came in. I was trying to save myself, but I also knew that I can't let anyone die. You've called to speak to me. I feel very proud. I wasn't feeling proud of myself before this, but I do now. Sorry that I'm crying in front of you.
23: Sumit, if you can't express your emotions in front of me, then who else?
1: Passengers, including two reserve pilots, then stabilised the plane. Plumber Yaniv Hayoun pulling on the controls to stop its nosedive. And telling Israel's Prime Minister Benjamin Netanyahu that he knew what to do from watching TV. Tonight, Mr. Netanyahu said Yaniv and his heroic companions prevented a disaster on the scale of 9/11.
24: The attacker underwent Islamist radicalization. He intended to crash the plane with all passengers on board. We are investigating whether he was sent, and whoever sent him will pay a very heavy price.
1: In India today, prayers for the pilot's recovery. If his attacker was backed by Israel's enemies, this tale of heroism could still spark conflict in the Middle East.
9: Lucy Williamson. The Indian Generation Z or Generation Z movement, the Cockroach Janata Party, emerged after the Chief Justice of India described activists as cockroaches and parasites. Well, now the movement, founded in May, has joined in mass protests in Mumbai as well as other cities, calling for the resignation of the head of the Election Commission over alleged manipulation of the voter list. With me is our global affairs correspondent, Anbarasan Ethirajan. Tell us more about this latest protest.
2: Thousands of people had gathered in big cities in India, mainly from the youth-led protest movement called the Cockroach Janata Party, demanding the resignation of the Election Commission chief, Gyanesh Kumar. The Election Commission introduced a special voter revision in the last 1.5 years or so, where it said all those who are deceased or ineligible or moved out of the country should be removed from the list. The once in 20 years, 25 years, they carry out this exercise. But this has become a huge controversy because millions of people have been left out, and some activists point out this disproportionately targeted minority Muslims. Now, people had to prove their eligibility by bringing in various documents, whereas in many places, in villages, in remote areas, people don't have documents or proper records. So it has become a huge issue for people to get their voter identification. And if you don't have this voter ID, then probably you may end up not getting many of the government services. And that is why this has become a huge issue. And an Indian newspaper called the Indian Express reported earlier that how two of the election commissioners out of the three had expressed objections to changes to these new rules. And that led to this mass uprising and anger against the election commission. And that's where this protest was held in different cities today.
9: And opposition parties are now also calling for the resignation of the election chief, aren't they?
2: Now, they have gained some momentum because Prime Minister Narendra Modi's BJP has been in power continuously for 12 years. But the opposition parties have been saying about alleged electoral malpractices, what they call as elections were stolen by the governing party, an accusation rejected by the BJP as well as by the Election Commission. Now, they've also joined these protests, and now they are saying that they are going to intensify these protests because India is a huge democracy, world's largest democracy, with tens of millions of voters. If voters are not given the right to vote, that goes at hits at the bottom of India's democracy and against the constitution. And this has come as a big boost for the opposition. Now, with the youth-led movement joining them, they have now promised to intensify these protests. And this has come as one of the biggest challenges now for the Indian Prime Minister Narendra Modi and for the governing BJP.
9: Thank you. And Barasan Ethirajan. And finally, a row has broken out in Egypt over a modern depiction of the skin colour of the pharaoh Tutankhamun and Queen Nefertiti. The authorities in Cairo ordered a massive mural in Tahrir Square featuring the ancient Egyptians to be painted over on the eve of Chinese President Xi Jinping's visit after a furious debate online. Well, the newsroom's Richard Hamilton, a former BBC correspondent in North Africa, is with me in the studio. So tell us about the mural and why this row broke out, Richard.
3: Yes, so President Xi was on a state visit. He was shown round the new Egyptian Museum in Cairo. The authorities had also commissioned about 40 murals to make the city look beautiful, including this one, which was 66 metres long and in Tahrir Square. And initially, the authorities really liked it, and it was portrayed Tutankhamun and Nefertiti. And until a row broke out online, and people were saying that the faces were dark-skinned. Now, if you look at the pictures, they're sort of golden colour or olive colour, and maybe at night they looked a bit darker. But this revived claims online that these figures were Afrocentric, so the revived claims that they were dark-skinned. And the authorities were embarrassed, and within hours of President Xi's arrival, they were quickly painted over.
9: Tell us more about this issue of Afrocentrism.
3: Yes, it's a wider political movement, started in the 1960s, and originally it was to counter Eurocentric views of African history, and in many cases it was legitimate. But in this case, it asserts that ancient Egyptian civilization was from Black Africa. But if you look, for example, at the famous bust of Nefertiti in the museum in Berlin, her skin is clearly like a lighter pinkish colour. And the former antiquities minister of Egypt, Zahi Hawass, said claims linking ancient Egyptian civilization to sub-Saharan Africa are nonsense. And an Egyptologist at the American University, Monica Hanna, she said the thing is that the population of ancient Egypt was very diverse. So in the north, they were Mediterranean and they had olive skin. And then further south, in the Nubian community, they were darker skin. But as I say, this has really kicked off in Egypt.
9: Well, it's obviously a very sensitive subject. There's also an AI element to this, isn't there?
3: That's right. So youth groups that were making this mural, they can...

0: Network.
1: With the news at this time, I am Mark Watson. Good evening to you. First, the lead stories. Cape students start receiving annual $85,000 education cash grant. Guyana leads Amazon Health Cooperation talks on malaria elimination. Top Cop appoints team to probe rape allegations against Soku Head. In the region, Barbados Cancer Society investing in new 3D breast ultrasound system. And internationally, G7 to release up to 100 million barrels of fuel to stop soaring prices. The news comes to you compliments of Tulsi Prasad Limited.
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1: And now the news in detail. Cape students across the country today received $85,000 each under the Government Education Cash Grant Program. The sum includes the $60,000 Because We Care Cash Grant, $20,000 Transportation Grant, and $5,000 Uniform Grant. Six form students were among those receiving the cash grant at schools across the country, with students and parents welcoming the financial support.
4: It's very nice to have a cash grant every year because sometimes you fall short, or like your parents fall short with like providing enough money for certain things. Like they forget maybe like textbooks or extra textbooks that you might need that the school doesn't provide, or exercise books.
5: Yes, it's a very good initiative. And I must say thank you for it. Thank God for the cash grant. It will come in very useful to offset expenses and help with my daughter traveling and so getting her uniforms and books and stuff like that for school.
1: Education Minister Sonia Parag visited several distribution centers in the city, including Queen's College, where more than 200 students were enrolled in the CAPE program.
6: And now I'm at Queen's College. I'm told that there is in excess of 200 students who are in the CAPE program. And so as I am visiting to also observe the process of the distribution, I am pleased to see that it's also very seamless here. And I'm sure that that's taking place at the other schools that will be host, that will have CAPE, which would be the national schools.
1: The cash grant program benefits students from nursery through secondary and sixth form at public and private schools. Health Minister Dr. Frank Anthony has convened a meeting of Amazon countries aimed at strengthening regional cooperation on malaria elimination, indigenous peoples' health and disease surveillance. The meeting was held on the sidelines of the 63rd Directing Council of the Pan American Health Organization under Guyana's pro tempore presidency of the Special Commission on Health in the Amazon. The representatives from Guyana, Bolivia, Suriname, and Venezuela attended, while Brazil participated virtually. Malaria emerged as a key priority, with countries agreeing to explore closer coordination, knowledge sharing, and joint interventions. Suriname offered to share its experience in eliminating local malaria transmission, including community-based diagnosis, rapid response, and timely treatment. Discussions also focused on hepatitis B and C, culturally appropriate healthcare for indigenous communities, and stronger regional surveillance for indigenous diseases. That should be indigenous persons affected with the diseases. Participants further explored improved health data sharing and early warning systems across the Amazon. Under Guyana's leadership, the Commission will now work to turn the identified priorities into coordinated regional action. An artificial, let's take that again for you. An official investigation has commenced into the rape allegations against Soku Head Deputy Commissioner of Police Faisal Karim Baksh. This update from

0: Home Affairs Minister Onej Warren, who on the Starting Point podcast today said the female officer who made allegations has been transferred from Soku at her own request. The minister says the investigation will involve taking statements from persons who may have relevant information as well as from Karim Baksh. She says the process will also include a formal confrontation between the accused and the complainant before the matter is further determined.
1: The investigation would entail getting statements from the other persons in whom they think it would be appropriate to get statements, and statements from the accused, who is the Deputy Commissioner Karim Baksh, and then to hold a formal confrontation.
0: Waldron says the senior position held by Karim Baksh means there are specific procedures that must be followed during the investigation.
1: It is my view, and I hold this strong view, that he should go be sent on administrative leave pending the investigation, and that is my view.
0: The minister was questioned on whose authority the deputy commissioner will be sent on leave, particularly with the Police Service Commission currently not constituted. In response, she says the matter will have to be addressed through discussions involving herself and the police commissioner. The investigation is expected to determine whether the matter warrants disciplinary or criminal action. Meanwhile, the Ghana Police Force says it has received a report regarding the allegations, and Commissioner Clifton Hicken has established a team to conduct a thorough investigation. The police, in a statement this afternoon, said the allegations are being treated with the seriousness they warrant, and that the investigation will be conducted professionally, impartially, and in accordance with the established procedures. It said, too, that due process will be afforded to all parties involved. The 4,200-feet reinforced concrete Matthews Ridge airstrip is now 100% complete and can accommodate large aircraft, including Beechcraft-type aircraft. This was disclosed by President Irfan Ali, who said that the new airstrip will significantly improve connectivity, emergency and medevac response, and start supporting greater economic activities. The project was delivered by the Ministry of Public Works Special Projects Unit under the community participation model, creating employment for 60 Matthews Ridge residents and 15 skilled workers from Mabaruma. The upgraded airstrip is also includes a parking apron, taxiways, international standard runway markings, and visual aid lighting to support nighttime emergency operations. At 18 hours 8, we go to news in the region. The Barbados Cancer Society is investing in a new state-of-the-art 3D automated breast ultrasound system set to significantly enhance the island's breast screening and early detection capabilities. The funds raised through this year's Walk for a Cure will help the Barbados Cancer Society purchase the ultrasound system. Chairman of the Cancer Society screening program, Dr. Shirley Hanneman, says the machine will reduce waiting times for screening. The 3D automated breast ultrasound system will scan the entire breast and use artificial intelligence to help enhance detection. However, the ultrasound scans will need to be sent remotely to Trinidad to be read. And finally, on the international scene, leaders from G7 bloc of advanced economies have agreed to work in a coordinated manner to help bring down diesel prices. They will make production more flexible, release strategic reserves of up to 100 million barrels within 4 months, and avoid energy restrictions between partner countries. This comes after U.S. President Donald Trump threatened to ban diesel exports to bring prices down unless Europe agreed to release its reserves. The group also says it is encouraging engagement with countries who have significant refining capacity to boost global production of refined products, particularly diesel. The release of 100 million barrels will begin immediately over the 4 months and will include a substantial diesel release within the first 20 days by G7 member states and partners. And that's the news to the moment.
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0: And before we go, a recap of the headlines for you. Cape students start receiving annual $85,000 education cash grant. Ghana leads Amazon Health Cooperation talks on malaria elimination. Top Cop appoints team to probe rape allegations against Soku Head. In the region, Barbados Cancer Society investing in new 3D breast ultrasound system, and internationally G7 to release up to 100 million barrels of fuel to stop soaring prices. The news came to you compliments of Tulsi Prasad Limited.
4: This has been The News, featuring the personalities, issues and events that made the news in Guyana, the Caribbean and around the world. The news was compiled and edited in the newsroom of the National Communications Network.
0: You were the voice of Guyana. Time check for you, 18 hours, 12. It's now time for tonight's sport news. 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
5: With the sports news at this time, I am Tariq Walters. First up, Guyana's head coach Marco Bonofiglio is looking beyond the scorelines after the Golden Jaguars powered past Dominica 5-1 on Thursday to maintain their perfect start to the CONCACAF Nations League. The Golden Jaguars made it 3 wins from 3 matches in League B with another commanding performance in Mayagüez. But despite the 5-goal showing, head coach Marco Bonofiglio says his focus remains on meeting the team's objectives and recovering ahead of Sunday's return fixture.
6: For me, I'm not looking at the score. I'm looking at the objectives that we met. This is the third game, obviously, in a short period of time, and we'll be playing you guys again on Sunday. So, three matches, the fourth one to come up. We looked a little tired at the end, so we need to important, obviously, the importance of recovery. But the game went well. We stuck to our objectives.
5: Jose De Rosario opened the scoring in the 27th minute before Omari Glasgow doubled Guyana's advantage 4 minutes before halftime. Dion Moore made it 3-0 in the 50th minute before Dominica pulled one back through Troy Jules in the 75th. Kelsey Benjamin responded 4 minutes later while substitute Enacho George completed the 5-1 rout in the 90th minute. With another meeting against Dominica just days away, Bonofiglio was also pleased with his squad's rotation and the opportunities to give players valuable minutes.
6: And see where the mistake came from, and obviously we'll work on that, but good result overall. I'm happy the rotation of players and everybody getting minutes, but I'm good with the result, and let's work towards getting a good result on Sunday.
5: Guyana entered Thursday's match with victories over Puerto Rico and the Cayman Islands and had not conceded in either game. The Golden Jaguars now turn their attention to recovery and Sunday's rematch with Dominica at the same venue, where they will be aiming to make it 4 wins from 4. West Indies head coach Darren Sammy says the ODI series against India has provided a clear measure of where his team stands against the world's top-ranked side. Despite India taking the series, Sammy says there are positives and lessons to build on.
7: And I thought, you know, it's been a good gauge as to where we at in the context of ODI cricket, what we have to do in order to, you know, compete to win against a top side.
5: Sammy has been encouraged by the batting, but says the bowlers must be more disciplined and consistent, particularly on flat Indian pitches.
7: Yes, they batted well, the pitch was flat, but were we as consistent as we could be? You know, and for me, motivating them is to, you know, that's the job. You in India, the pitches will be good. It's not ideal for bowlers, but we still got to come out and be as consistent as we could be. So that's where I'll challenge them.
5: The West Indies will now look to finish the series strongly in the third and final match. Over to the women's game, Chanel Henry says captaining the West Indies for the opening T20 against Zimbabwe is a special opportunity as the regional side switches focus to the shorter format. Henry says representing the West Indies already carries a strong sense of pride, making the opportunity to lead the side even more meaningful.
8: I mean, I think every player that plays, you know, represent the West Indies wear that maroon, you know, obviously being named captain, even if it's just for a game or a series, it's always that special feeling because there's always that sense of pride representing the people back home. So, you know, given this opportunity, I'm looking forward to representing.
5: The West Indies won the preceding ODI series against Zimbabwe 2-1. But Henry says the team must now make a mental adjustment for T20 cricket.
8: Honestly, I think it's better to shift from ODI to T20s than T20s to ODI, if you get what I mean. So it's a matter of shifting mentality for the players, knowing that now most of the principles still apply to T20 cricket, but obviously you get a more chance to be explosive, express yourself. So as I said, I'm pretty sure the team, myself including, we're looking forward for a great contest against, you know, Zimbabwe women.
5: Henry says the West Indies also learned from their ODI defeat to Zimbabwe and will look to apply pressure while maintaining respect for the game. The West Indies will now look to start the T20 series on a positive note against Zimbabwe tomorrow. The Ghana Cricket Board has engaged psychologist and behaviour modification consultant Dr. Will Campbell as part of its continued modernisation programme. Campbell, an academic at the University of Guyana and licensed psychologist, will provide psychological support to players, coaches, managers and national team personnel. The GCB says the initiative is aimed at strengthening support systems and helping its cricketers manage the psychological, emotional and professional demands of high-performance sport. Work has already commenced with at least one player, with the board facilitating a professional assessment and ongoing remedial procedures. GCB President Bisundial Singh welcomed Campbell, expressing confidence that the expertise will contribute to player development and overall preparedness. Bounty Colts and Onyx Ravens recorded commanding victories Wednesday night as the Georgetown Amateur Basketball Association's Senior and Under-23 Knockout Tournament continued at the Cliff Anderson Sports Hall. Ravens crush Valhalla Knights 79-37, led by Stephen Duke with 18 points and Kofi Hosanna with 13. Darius Tyrell scored 15 for the Knights. In the feature game of the night, Colts defeated Black Cayman 71-33 with Kimal Grimmon scoring 19 points and Carmelo Manson-Hing adding 18. GABA president Jermaine Slater says the tournament is aimed at giving players more opportunities to compete and develop.
9: So we want all levels of our players to be able to participate in this tournament, helping their game. This tournament also is going to be an annual one. GABA would have this remain in our calendar. Our sponsor, Onyx Engineering, who's part of basketball also, wishes to have this in the calendar and wishes to add a league format to it.
5: And finally in sport, we turn to news coming out of Europe. Manchester City have lodged an appeal after an independent commission found the club guilty of breaching the Premier League's financial regulations. City said the ruling contained clear material errors of law, principle and fact, and described the decision as unsafe. The club maintains its innocence and says it has submitted what it calls irrefutable evidence supporting its position. The Football Association says the verdict has significant implications for the integrity of the game and is considering the decision and its implications. The commission found City guilty of charges relating to breaches between 2009 and 2018. It also found the club arranged sham contracts with commercial partners as part of a scheme involving more than £830 million in disguised funding. And that's sports to the moment.
0: You have been listening to a report in sport, a presentation of NCN Radio. Time check for you, 18 hours 20. It's now time for this evening's economic report.
10: Hello there, let's tell you what's happening with the price of gold for the economic report. The price of gold, being the second fix, is US$4,190.05 per ounce. The gross price is 831,724 Guyana dollars per ounce. The net price or take-home pay is 769,345 Guyana dollars per ounce, or 38,467 Guyana dollars per pennyweight. The selling price is 847,793 Guyana dollars per ounce. And now for the foreign exchange rates according to the non-bank Cambio, buying and selling respectively. For the US dollar, $207.98 and $210.45. For the Canadian dollar, $148.02 and $147.72. For the euro, $234.52 and $237.52. For the sterling, $274.72 and $278.02. For the Barbados dollar, $84.34. For the TT dollar, $23.21. And for the Eastern Caribbean dollar, $65.56. I am Fuchsia Long, and this has been your economic report as of October 2, 2026, as issued by the Bank of Guyana.
11: Essequibble is Guyana's.
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12: This is UN News Today with me, Daniel Johnson. The headlines: in Haiti, extortion, gang violence, and hunger are still the daily reality for millions. Meanwhile, in Ukraine, the ongoing war threatens even greater regional disaster and must end, insists Human Rights Chief Volker Turk. And in Gaza, the WHO appeals to Israel to end delays to life-saving medical deliveries needed desperately by Palestinians bracing for winter. We start in Haiti, where the Caribbean island nation's people are still in the grip of lethal gang violence as it continues to adapt and expand, the UN's top rights official Volker Turk said on Friday. In an update to the Human Rights Council, Mr. Turk welcomed the first gang suppression force operations mandated by the UN Security Council. These will help boost security in Haiti, but the force remains far below the strength needed, Mr. Turk insisted, in support of its full accelerated deployment with human rights safeguards embedded. At least 5,700 people have been confirmed killed or injured by gangs or during operations against them since the 1st of January, according to the UN Human Rights Office, OHCHR. Gang members have also kidnapped more than 230 people and raped at least 1,000 women and girls. The real figures are likely much higher, Mr. Turk said. In his update, the High Commissioner for Human Rights also warned that extortion, looting and destruction of property are crippling economic activity in Haiti. The constant danger prevents people from reaching schools, hospitals and essential services, Mr. Turk stressed. Staying with the UN Rights Chief, who's also warned that the ongoing war in Ukraine risks an even greater regional disaster unless Russia's full-scale invasion ends. Speaking at the Human Rights Council in Geneva, Mr. Turk condemned what he called a human rights catastrophe in Ukraine, marked by shocking levels of sexual violence against civilians and prisoners of war by Russian forces.
13: The full-scale invasion unleashed by the Russian Federation is killing and injuring hundreds of people every week as front lines barely move. Apartment buildings, schools, medical centers, railways, seaports, gas stations, shops, and logistics and telecommunication companies have been hit in recent attacks.
12: Mr. Turk said that the Russian leadership should also consider what this war is doing to their own society, which he maintained was becoming a militarized economy that puts death and destruction ahead of healthcare and education. During the first 8 months of this year, UN human rights monitors in Ukraine have verified nearly 15,300 civilians killed and injured. On average, that's more than 400 every week. Repeated delays in bringing life-saving medicines, prosthetics and more from Israel into Gaza are having devastating consequences for Palestinians who urgently need them. That's the message from the UN World Health Organization, WHO, whose representative in the occupied Palestinian territory, Dr. Reinhild van der Wert, urged the Israeli authorities to release the pressure on medical supplies. She also stressed that essential medicines and prosthetics should not be considered as dual use and banned by Israel on the grounds that they could be used by Hamas fighters. Instead, they are medical items anybody needs anywhere to run a hospital or a clinic, she said.
14: A truck full of non-priority supplies or the right supplies arriving too late doesn't save lives. That's the question that actually matters. Not how much costs the border, but whether the extraordinary health workers that I meet every time when I'm in Gaza, whether they have the supplies when and where needed, and whether patients are getting the medical care they need and deserve. And today, unfortunately, that answer is clearly no.
12: It is almost 12 months since a fragile ceasefire agreement was reached between Hamas fighters and Israel. It has not prevented ongoing Israeli airstrikes and other military activity. Gaza's humanitarian situation remains overwhelming, warned the UN Aid Coordination Office, OCHA. As in previous winters in Gaza, the enclave's residents are expected to face a heightened risk of preventable disease outbreaks, linked to the absence of safe shelter, a lack of clean water, and the high prevalence of rats, whose bites transmit infection. The destruction of public health laboratories has also complicated the task of identifying potential epidemics, WHO warned. Daniel Johnson, UN News.
11: Essequibble is Guyana's.
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15: Hello, this is Witness History from the BBC World Service with me, Helen Ledwick. And if this is one of your favourite podcasts already, feel free to skip ahead a little bit. But if you're listening for the very first time, then welcome. We're the podcast that takes you back to a moment in history by speaking to those who were there. Episodes are just 9 minutes long and they come out every weekday. So if that sounds like something you'd listen to, then why not subscribe and turn your push notifications on? And now, I'm bringing you a voice from the BBC archives, a recording from 1948, which takes us all the way back to the Siege of Ladysmith, a key moment in the Boer War in South Africa.
16: All of a sudden, we saw a lot of mounted troops streaming into Ladysmith between the hills. We gasped. We didn't know if they were friend or foe.
15: It's February 1900, and James Dalton is a bandsman in the 2nd Battalion Gordon Highlanders. He's one of thousands of British troops who've been under siege in the town of Ladysmith in southern Africa for nearly 4 months. They're surrounded, they're starving, and they're under constant attack.
16: Of course, the Boers were shelling us all through this siege with their long toms. 6-inch guns, which I believe were the biggest guns up till then to be made mobile.
15: We'll come back to the siege, but to understand how we got here, we need to rewind a few months to October 1899. For years, tensions have been growing between the British Empire and the Boers. Britain controls several colonies in southern Africa. The Boers are their neighbours, descendants of mainly Dutch settlers who, decades earlier, had formed two independent republics. The region is rich in diamonds and gold. Britain wants greater control over the republics. The Boers want to protect their independence. Negotiations fail. Both sides prepare for war. And then,
16: on the 12th of October, at 3 a.m, we were suddenly awakened by a bugle call.
15: Dalton has only recently arrived in Ladysmith, this garrison town in the British colony of Natal. Troops from across the British Empire have been gathering here, and he's sleeping on the floor of an overcrowded hut when a sergeant comes in with news.
16: Then he loudly read, "War is declared, and the enemy 5,000 strong has crossed the border into Natal." Up went a cheer from us all. What for, you may ask? Well, we thought Britain had been insulted.
15: It's the start of the Boer War, often known today as the South African War. Just weeks earlier, Dalton and his fellow musicians had been stationed in India, playing at parties and dances in the officers' club. Now, they're preparing for action.
16: I was a stretcher bearer, as all bandsmen were trained to be in those days, and I wore the Red Cross badge on my arm. But we were issued with a tremendous curved sword before we left India. Perhaps the boys weren't considered civilized.
15: Well, Dalton is about to find out, because without any sword training, he's thrown into one of the first major battles of the war, Elendslaagte.
16: Some Boer artillery shells burst among our widely extended ranks, but as yet not around my company. Here and there I saw men falling. I felt very curious but not frightened, because I could hear the whistle of bullets flying over and past me. Then men of my own company began falling here and there, and I was kept busy giving them first aid.
15: The British win the battle, but they soon lose their advantage.
16: After reorganising ourselves, we returned to Ladysmith. In spite of our victory, the onrush of Boers invading Natal was now in full swing, and by October the 21st, we were completely surrounded.
15: The siege of Ladysmith begins. The town is encircled, and trapped inside are more than 13,000 British troops, along with more than 7,000 civilians. They know a British relief force is trying to reach them, commanded by General Sir Redvers Buller. Their orders are to stand firm until then.
16: Our main purpose was to hold Ladysmith and keep worrying the enemy so that they couldn't spare troops to stop Buller's army coming up towards us.
15: The British soldiers set up defensive positions on the hills around the town, and then the waiting begins.
16: Time was going on, and after about a month, perhaps less, our bread supplies had run out and cattle meat was very scarce. So on to army biscuits. Very hard those days, and precious little fodder left for the artillery and cavalry horses. So to save the poor things from starving to death, they started killing them off to make up our meat ration.
15: 1 month turns to two. Food and medicine become more and more scarce. There's sickness, fever and dysentery. Then in January, the Boers launch a major assault on Ladysmith, and Dalton finds himself on the front line of the siege.
16: The Boers made one very determined attempt to capture Ladysmith, and my regiment was sent to Wagon Hill to reinforce the Devon and Manchester regiments, who greatly distinguished themselves that day. Well, Ladysmith survived that attack, and we settled down in our defences.
15: Meanwhile, General Buller's relief army is struggling to break through, and Dalton describes how the Boers try to undermine morale by signalling messages that exaggerate every British setback.
16: Of course, awful rumours got round that caused a new crime to be invented and read out to our garrison.
15: Your BBC podcasts. Thanks for listening, and don't forget to subscribe.
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21: And welcome to today's programme. I'm Adi Adedoyin. We hear from the former Manchester United manager, Sir Alex Ferguson, about the day he returned to Old Trafford for the first time after suffering a brain hemorrhage in May 2018.
22: I was terrified, actually. I wish I could say I was comfortable. I wasn't. And then, of course, this loud applause was heart-rending, you know. And my wife was with me. And she was nearly crying, you know.
21: More from Sir Alex Ferguson to come. But first, Manchester City have confirmed that they will appeal after an independent commission found them guilty of all charges relating to breaches of the Premier League's financial regulations. In a statement, the club said the commission's ruling contained clear material errors of law, principle and fact and is unsafe. City also said it had filed a comprehensive body of irrefutable evidence in support of their position. We're joined by the BBC sports reporter, Jane Dougal. Do we have any idea what this irrefutable evidence is?
23: Yes, Adi. Sources have told BBC Sport that City are going to claim as part of the appeal that key sponsorship deals were funded by the Abu Dhabi government rather than the club's owners. Now, that's because Premier League rules allow state-owned bodies to sponsor clubs. However, Back in 2024, at the original hearing, City's lawyers argued the same thing, and this was rejected by the Independent Commission at the time. Despite that, it's understood that City are going to stick with it. They're expected to continue contesting this argument. And just to remind you, the allegations are that the owners, Abu Dhabi United Group, which is a private investment company belonging to United Arab Emirates Vice President and Deputy Prime Minister Sheikh Mansour, are said to have topped up the value of commercial deals as part of a disguise funding scheme to the scale of £830 million. The club has repeatedly denied any guilt.
21: So will the same panel that heard the case hear this appeal, and what's the sort of time frame for it to be heard?
23: Yeah, so in answer to the first part of your question, no. The appeal panel has to be a different three-person panel from the original one. The original commission was made up of three people, each with many years of legal experience. But the appeal is now going to be heard in private by a new three-person independent commission panel, and each with a similar expert background in law. One section of the Premier League regulations says that an appeal hearing should conclude within 12 weeks of it being heard, and then a decision given within 30 days of that. So we're looking at around January. There have been many fears, of course, that the process, which has taken 3 years since City was charged, could be drawn out for much longer. But senior figures within football have told BBC Sport they see no reason why the case could not be concluded in total by the end of the season.
21: And if City aren't successful and receive tough punishment, it may not be straightforward for the players to leave the club.
23: Yes, absolutely. I think, though, a lot of players are going to be waiting for clarity on what the sanctions that the Premier League are going to impose pending this appeal. There is, of course, uncertainty over the club's ability to retain players, to renew contracts, to make transfers, and also whether any of the team have release clauses. That's something that some clubs, perhaps arguably smaller clubs, will have when they sign players. They'll have release clauses if they get relegated. I doubt very much if a lot of Manchester City players have that in their contracts. The general train of thought is that any drop down the leagues for City could result in a mass exodus. But of course, there are some who may be convinced that City executives Khaldun Al-Mubarak and Ferran Soriano can prove the club's innocence.
21: Meanwhile, in the first indication of how the ramifications of this story could go beyond the Premier League, the English Football Association has also released a statement. What does it say?
23: Yeah, the Football Association said the verdict against City has significant implications for the integrity of the game. They also added, we are carefully considering the decision and its implications and will take action where appropriate. Now, they also said that they're going to consider monitoring developments closely because of the overarching powers that the FA has. That could mean that the governing body launches its own investigation, and of course that could mean further sanctions.
21: And before you go, Jane, the lawyers of Rui Pinto, the Portuguese hacker and whistleblower who began this story by downloading and leaking thousands of documents, have responded to the news that he is to lose his security protection, which has been in place since 2020. What have they said?
23: Yeah, his Portuguese lawyers said in a statement that the move was a decision with dire consequences. They said the threats against him are not merely theoretical because he was assaulted in Lisbon last April. They go on to say his revelations implicated powerful figures with vast resources and numerous resulting legal proceedings are still ongoing. So they say that he's reportedly more vulnerable now than at any time since 2020.
21: That's our sports news reporter, Jane Dougal. You can follow any developments on the story on the BBC Sport website. Turning to international football now, and the European Nations League continues with a match in Paris between France and Italy. Both teams are two games into a new era of management, and this will be the first home game as France coach for Zinedine Zidane. Our football reporter, Manu Jasmi, is here. And for Zidane, his home debut is taking place at a stadium where he created history.
1: Yes, the Stade de France is the venue of his greatest triumph when he scored twice in France's 1998 World Cup final victory. But Italy were the opposition for his moment of disgrace 8 years later when he headbutted Marco Materazzi and was sent off in the 2006 final. What about 2026? What's going to happen? Let's look ahead to the match. We're joined by Italian journalist Daniele Verri and his French counterpart Loic Tonzi, who's at the Stade de France. Loic, how will it feel to see Zinedine Zidane at the Stade de France in a football capacity?
2: Hello, everybody. Yeah, it's exciting for everybody here. You can feel the atmosphere around the Stade de France right now. It's a bit crazy because there is, of course, the stadium will be full and sold out tonight, but there is a lot of people coming from all over the cities in France just for that game, just to see Zidane's first game in France as a coach, as a national coach. Mm. So yeah, the atmosphere is buzzing.
1: Daniele, how do Italians feel about Zidane? I mentioned the infamous headbutt, but he also graced Juventus as a player.
3: Yeah, most definitely. I mean, he's been a true master of the game, and as such, I think we respect him for what he did. I mean, obviously, he had batted Materazzi in the final in 2006, but as he said himself during the press conference the other day, he also did something good in football. So we know that. He spent 5 years at Juventus, won the league twice. I mean, he won a Ballon d'Or and a World Cup final during his time in Turin. So he was a massive player, and everyone has a sort of fond memory of him as a player. Obviously, his headbutt in Materazzi was somehow beneficial also somewhere for us. But, I mean, as a player, as a guy, it was fantastic.
1: Loic, Zidane made several changes to the team for France's 1-0 win over Belgium on Monday. So he's balancing being competitive with looking at new players. The formation is different. Some young players like Jeremy Jacquet and Luca de Cunha have impressed. Does it feel like a new era?
2: Of course. He's a new coach. Deschamps stayed 14 years as a coach of the national team here in France. So, yeah, he needs to change something. I think the big change was Kylian Mbappé not being a striker during the first game in Turkey when he played as a left winger. He stayed a captain. And when you move your best player in the pitch, that's a massive change. And yeah, of course, in Belgium, he changed 9 players in the lineup. He's going to do it as well tonight against Italy. You're going to have some big players coming back into the team. But yeah, he has 23 players available to play during those games. And he said he wants to see all the players. And I think we're going to see more and more players in the next international breaks from Zidane, because he wants to see a lot of players before the big tournaments, before the Euro in 2 years now, to see what he can do with the player and to have the best starting 11 as possible.
1: Italy were booed off the pitch by their own fans, Daniele, last week in Rome after losing 2-0 to Belgium. Then they recovered by thrashing Turkey 4-1 away. So how's it going for Mancini so far?
3: I mean, the mood in football in general, and I would say especially in Italy, can change very quickly. And you lose a bad game and you're useless, and then you win in nice fashion, and then hope arises back everywhere in the country. I mean, his appointment was obviously controversial due to the way he left in 2023. But if he does his job, if he takes Italy where they belong, so to say, no one will talk about it anymore. He started off badly. There was a lot of criticism, but we did really win a nice game against Turkey. Obviously, it's only the start. We only won one game, so there's plenty to do still, but he's a massive manager, and I'm pretty sure he will prove it.
1: Loic, France arguably have the best attack in international football, and the midfielders that Zinedine Zidane has used so far have been more forward-looking than the ones Didier Deschamps used, but they've had 2-1-0 wins. So is the best aspect so far the defence?
2: Yeah, maybe you're right, because he said during the press conference that the most important thing for him is not to take any goal. So I think the defence is an important part of the way Zidane wants to play with France. You said as well, yeah, we have maybe the best attack in the world. But if you have to score 3 goals to win the game, it's going to be more difficult. So I think that the defense is always good. And that's the main part and the main goal for Zidane so far as a coach of the national team.
1: In Italy, Daniele, the issue of not having enough talented young Italians coming through has been a talking point for the last few years. Has Mancini shown any indication of looking towards younger players?
3: Well, I would say most definitely yes. So obviously he cannot go without some of his experienced players like Donnarumma, Tonali, Barella, whatever, Bastoni. But I mean, Pio Esposito, Coyote, Romano, Dumbia, Vergara, Zuma, Quadio, name them all. They're all in their early 20s. So he called up 34 players and he also wants to see them all. But the main change is that 10 of them plays abroad and 8 of them are second generation Italians. So this is something that Mancini, as well as his U21 counterpart Baldini, have done and are already doing. So he's trying to get a multi-ethnic squad. This is something that Loic knows better than me, but this is something that France also did after 1993 when they missed out on the qualification to USA 94. So it all changed and we are going in that direction. It took us a long time to implement this change, but it seems inevitable now, I would say.
1: Final question to both of you, starting with you, Daniele. Italy have lost 4 of the last 5 against France. So does Mancini need to win this match the most?
3: To be honest, I don't think so. Because, I mean, OK, we beat Turkey away, but we are still the same, let's say, same Italy that has structural problems in their football world that missed out on 3 World Cup. Consecutive World Cup. So obviously playing the Saint-Denis is a massive, massive stress test for us. But I think it will give Mancini an important indication of who we are and where we stand at the moment. But no one expects Mancini to go to France and win the game easily because this is, I mean, you see France, look at the squad, look at the players. It's massive.
1: What do you think, Loic?
2: Yeah, I think it's going to be a tough game for Italy, but for France as well, because it's never easy to win against Italy, even if it's Italy is not the same Italy as we've seen before. But yeah, Zidane has a new era to build, and France did a really great game in Belgium, and I have to confirm it tonight because it was just one game and one win away against Belgium, and you have to win and win again, like you said, Daniele, because in football, there is game after game, and if you can lose one game and win the other one really quickly. So, yeah, they have to be careful, and I think it's going to be tough for both teams tonight.
1: Loic Tonzi, Daniele Verri, thank you both very much. Enjoy the match.
2: Thank you very much.
3: Thank you. Hopefully.
21: And thank you, Manny. That's our football reporter, Manny Jasmi. You can follow the action, of course, on our website, bbc.com/sport. Now to a special interview with the legendary former Manchester United boss, Sir Alex Ferguson. He has a book out called The Games of My Life and highlights 21 of his most memorable moments. It also recalls the day he returned to Old Trafford for the first time after suffering a brain hemorrhage. Here he is speaking to Nina Warhurst from BBC Breakfast.
22: I was terrified, actually. I wish I could say I was comfortable. I wasn't. And then, of course, this loud applause was... It was heart-rending, you know.
4: Was it?
22: It was, and my wife was with me, and she was nearly crying, you know. One of these things, I think, that there was a generosity of her support and recognising my time there. It was a long recovery, really, about 7 or 8 months. I wasn't allowed to travel or drink or anything like that. I always remember my grandsons coming to see me, and I lost my voice. I couldn't speak.
4: Were you frightened?
22: When I can't talk, I must be frightened. So I think the NHS is one of the most significant parts of British history.
4: Let's go to Govan High School. It's 1955. You're 13 years old, your first cup final, and you say about this, this was the moment I realised I really enjoyed winning medals.
22: We beat Castle Cup 6-0. I scored 2. So the starting point of a career was there, and that's one I can look back in with great satisfaction.
4: The flat that you lived in, the tenement flat in Govan, in Glasgow, it was the making of me. It's where I developed my inner confidence from my mum and my drive to succeed from my dad.
22: He was so proud of us, you know. And it was a hard task for us because I maybe scored a hat-trick, I scored a goal, and my mother would go, oh, it's great, son. My dad says, I never shoots. He never shoots. He doesn't pass the ball.
4: So keeping you in your place, not letting you get carried away
22: 100%.
4: With yourself. Yeah. Let's go forward to 1963. Alex Ferguson is 21 years old, playing for St Johnstone. Flu strikes the squad.
22: Yeah.
4: All of a sudden, Alex Ferguson's off the bench. Yeah. What happens in that match?
22: Well, I think it was the third person to score a hat-trick against Rangers Ibrox.
4: Ever.
22: It's incredible. It changed my life.
4: Yeah.
22: I say this to some young people don't miss the biggest opportunity in your life.
4: Yeah.
22: It's recognising it.
4: Let's jump forward to a 3-0 win against Bolton at Old Trafford. It's 1995. You'll never win anything with kids.
22: Yeah. We worked really hard getting youth into the club again. They became the spirit of Manchester United. And apart from the great abilities they had, the desires, they played games as if they really meant it.
4: Yeah. Was there any point at which you thought, this might go wrong?
22: No, I'll tell you what I believe in myself.
4: Yeah.
22: The belief in young people, because if you give them the opportunities, there's two things that happen. They become real stars and they can remain loyal to you as a manager.
4: Could you read out from this? This is a notepad. I'm quite interested in the words that you've written here. Can you read some of them out?
22: Entry into preparation relied on instinct and knowledge of game, tactics, qualities, leadership, make decisions, preparation, determination, motivation, Churchill, Montgomery, battles, religion, armoury, patience, observation, withdrawal, McGrath, authority, presence, control, ins. Ins. The last one.
4: An ins.
22: He's crept in there.
4: So what is this stream of consciousness that you've written down here? You know, just words that you think you remember these words.
22: It refers to a lot of things. The words in itself.
4: Oh, Montgomery, Churchill, ins. Okay.
22: I couldn't escape them.
4: Well, you did eventually.
22: He's a great lad, you know.
4: He was my favourite.
22: Oh, he's a trivial lad.
21: Sir Alex Ferguson speaking to the BBC's Nina Warhurst. To Formula One now, and Charles Leclerc was fastest in second practice for the Bahrain Grand Prix in Malaysia, while championship leader Kimi Antonelli struggled to find his rhythm at a dusty Sepang circuit. Red Bull drivers Isaac Hadjar and Max Verstappen finished today second and fourth fastest, but those positions appear to belie their underlying pace. Let's bring in the BBC's F1 commentator Harry Benjamin. So it's the Bahrain Grand Prix in Malaysia. Just remind us how this came about.
6: Yeah, let's get our heads around the name first and foremost. It's come about because earlier on in the year, Bahrain is scheduled to be at the Sakhir circuit, as it has been since its inception. Couldn't happen due to the conflict in the Middle East. That conflict is obviously still ongoing and there is still a little bit of unsettlement in the region. And as a result, rather than rescheduling the Bahrain Grand Prix to be held in Sakhir, the Gulf States has funded the Grand Prix to take place, but at the Malaysian circuit in Sepang. So despite being about 6,000 kilometres as the crow flies away from Sakhir, it is known as the Bahrain Grand Prix in Malaysia, as Bahrain has funded the entire thing.
21: And what did we learn from practice today? George Russell and Charles Leclerc are suggesting that the Red Bull team are the ones to beat.
6: Yeah, you know what? Max Verstappen and his teammate Isaac Hadjar looked incredible. Red Bull look a lot more competitive. They've been steadily gaining momentum over the course of the last few races. Max Verstappen has been consistently on the podium for the last three races. Indeed, might well have been in the hunt for race victory just a week ago in Azerbaijan. So Red Bull certainly a threat this weekend. But the thing that's tripping everybody up so far is we've return to a track that Formula One hasn't raced at in 9 years, and the track is incredibly rough and it has no grip whatsoever. So that is something that all 22 drivers are really having to tackle in these early stages of the weekend.
21: And a quick one before you go, after his win last week in Azerbaijan, is George Russell still in the title race?
6: Well, he will absolutely say so. He's got an uphill battle to climb. 66 points is no mean feat, but in Formula One, things can change very quickly, and all it takes is another poor weekend for Kimi Antonelli, and this fight is well and truly back on.
21: And before you go, look into your crystal ball. Who's going to win this weekend?
6: Well, that's a really tough question. I'm actually going to go out on a limb here, and I think this could be a Max Verstappen and Red Bull victory. A bit uncouth, but it could be his first victory of the season if he continues his good form.
21: OK, noted. My thanks to the BBC's F1 commentator, Harry Benjamin. Next to athletics and the brand new episode of our warm-up track podcast. This season, the Dutch athlete Nadine Visser won the biggest gold of her career, the European 100 hurdles title in Birmingham. I was there alongside commentator Ed Harry, and we both thought it was her goal that she crossed the line. But then the officials started to analyse the photo finish. When did Visser know she'd got it?
7: Yeah, literally when I saw it on the screen. I did have good hopes because I did feel like I was maybe a bit in front. but I think 1,000th of a second. I don't know if you can actually feel it. So, yeah, only when I saw it on the screen. Yeah.
5: What was it like, that emotion, when you actually saw it and it's me?
7: Yeah, like, I think the biggest emotion I felt was really relief. Because before waiting on it, I was really thinking, what did I do? This was unnecessary. What if? Yeah, it felt a bit unreal. And I've never been someone that's like celebrating like crazy, more like inside, or just, yeah, calm. And now beforehand, I was thinking, but if I win this one, I think you would see me go crazy for once. But again, it didn't happen. But maybe it was also a bit, yeah, the way how it went. Maybe if I would cross the finish line and I would have felt it immediately, it would have been different. But it's also just me, I think. So, of course, I was really happy and, yeah, relieved and proud, and but also not really realizing yet, I think. Because I put everything I just said about how deep it actually was and the history. Of course, I put this somewhere in the back. So, yeah, I didn't realize how much it meant yet.
5: You talked a lot about your boyfriend since 2012, so he's been with you on this journey.
7: Yes.
5: And obviously, I can tell from what you're saying, it's very important to you, not mm-hmm. just in the relationship, but in terms of your career. When you saw him, what did he say to you? Because he, like you said, he told you that treat it like another race. Don't stress yourself out.
7: Yeah. So I saw him a bit at the end of my lap I did with the flag. And he was there together with my coach. And there's such nice pictures that I'm hugging my boyfriend and that my coach is standing in the behind looking so proud. It's like, proud dad. And it's so nice. But what he said, I actually have no clue. I don't even know if he really said something.
5: Yeah. But what I mean is, like, it must have been amazing to see him after the journey that you've both been through.
7: Yes. And also, he is coach of the heptathletes now. And he's doing so amazing with them. So the days after, I could just enjoy watching the girls. And all, so two Dutch girls and one German girl, they all did so amazing. The two Dutch girls got silver and bronze. So, yeah, it's just been a really good week, again, for both of us, and also same indoors. Yeah, it's just really nice to do together.
5: Yeah. I imagine they must have been very happy, because when I talk to people who have children who are competing or partners who are competing, as much as he gives you advice, once you're on that track, there's nothing else he can do. So there's stress that he probably won't tell you about, that he feels.
7: No,
5: so that he must have felt, I'm sure he must have felt amazing that you did what he always thought you could do.
7: Yes, and also as soon as I start about my race, he's like, what does it matter? People want to see, like, how do you call it? Spectacle, I wanted to say. That's
5: spectacle?
7: Yeah, spectacle. And you gave it to them. It's boring if you win like with a few meters ahead of the rest. So yeah, that's funny.
8: And like with a, we're speaking now afterwards, has a weight kind of been lifted from your shoulders? Because you said, I've been the best European at all these global championships, but kind of in your own backyard in Europe, you hadn't won that gold medal outdoors. So what's that been like that now I have?
7: I know if, before this week, if I would have, for a reason, had to quit my career, it would have been hard for me. And it wouldn't have felt like it was complete.
5: That's Nadine Visser. You can hear the full episode of her warm-up track in Sports World this Saturday. Plenty more sports on the BBC website, bbc.com/sports. It's also where you can follow any developments on the story concerning Manchester City, who said they're innocent of the charge that they breached the Premier League's financial rules. In a statement, the club said the commission's ruling contained clear material errors of law, principle and fact, and is unsafe. That's Sport Today. 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
10: Welcome to this week's episode of Starting Point. I'm your host, Fariz Hanif, and I'm joined by Kiana Wilberg. Every person who dies on our roadways leaves a family facing a loss that cannot be undone. Even with investments in better roads and stronger traffic enforcement, the deaths continue, pointing to a

0: what is really needed to change this culture?
1: A very important question, or something very topical in the public domain. So it is often said that our roadways remain dangerous owing to a few things, and the actions of drivers: speeding, distracted and or impaired driving, a seeming like disregard for traffic laws, which is now a norm, as you would like to say. And when you take this coupled with dangerous and or careless driving, that allows for the sense to prevail that something is wrong indeed with all of these investments made. And then when you look towards change, which is inevitable naturally owing to the issue at hand, what really is required, and we have endeavored to do and have been doing, is consistent and visible enforcement in all areas, especially with the prevalent offences in our society. Sustain our public awareness programs. Be as far as possible accessible to each person. Greater use of technology, because for the first time in the history of our country, we are seeing greater investment by central government in the area of technology for us to use to do effective traffic management. This actually, why I use the term effective, it leads to a level of efficiency that does not demand a greater proportionate level of human resources being deployed to accomplish an improvement in road safety. So taking what we are doing, that we have endeavored to do, coupled with the problem at hand, changes, you are seeing them, positive changes or shift in that behavior of a driver. It may not be to the desired level as yet, but we are getting there. Because I tell you, year after year, you're seeing a reduction in accident. They were also seeing a fluctuation where fatal accident, which is the most concerning one, is concerned.
0: You have the support of government in terms of the investments being made, providing you with more equipment and technology. But do you have the manpower to do the enforcement?
1: That may be an issue. It may always be said that we don't have the amount of human resources that we would desire. But then looking at it very objectively, underperformance may be due to underutilization in some cases. I am only one person, and I'll speak to the issue at hand. We have human resources in the department to deploy in individual spaces. Now, you must factor that accidents would not be occurring in one space only.
0: Right.
1: There will be a shift or movement. So black spot management helps us now to know where to deploy. The data-driven analysis that we do, or data analysis, it helps us to actually have an appreciation of where we should deploy. That restricts wastage, and it helps us to have a greater appreciation of where the demand is.
0: I ask that question because more roads are being constructed, and new roads were already added. So I was wondering, how do you choose where to deploy? For instance, the Heroes Highway, the roads that are going to come up to link to the airport. We have some additional roads that are going to go on the west coast of Demerara. How are you managing that?
1: So in keeping with the developmental agenda of central government, us as a department in an agency that falls under the Ministry of Home Affairs, we have already taken the bull by its horn to do what? That when the roads are commissioned and declared a public road, there is already training that is taking place and or allocations to place outposts that will be staffed eventually by these ranks to address what prevails. And this is from a traffic department orientation. So reference traffic with all of those roads that you see are being built and to be commissioned eventually. A plan is already in place to staff these outposts and to maintain mobile presence, to deter and detect and to ensure we address it effectively.
2: Mm-hmm. As Fariza noted in her introduction, even though we've seen the investment in roads and stronger enforcement, the deaths continue. And I want to shift the focus now to the figures. What's the latest stats on the number of road fatalities as of today?
1: At present, comparing last year to this year, we have had 84 fatal accidents with 93 deaths, of which 5 were children last year. This year, we have had one less fatal accident, that is 83. With 89 deaths, and of which 2 only are children. There's a minor reduction in the area of fatal accidents, but there are reductions in terms of the number of deaths and or children who would have died. That in itself tells you that the lecture to schools and or the sustained public awareness program is working to some extent. It helps. Now, with all classes of accidents considered, we have a 19% decrease across all categories of accidents presently across the country.
2: Which parts of Guyana are you seeing the most fatalities?
1: Administratively, in terms of a region 4. Police context, there are 3 regional police divisions.

0: divisions that are contained within Region 4. And the East Bank division has the most fatal accident, 19, with an equal number of deaths. Central Georgetown, which is Region 4A, they have 14 fatal accidents with 14 deaths. And the East Coast, which is the final Region 4, they also have 14 with 14 deaths.
1: What has been the strategy to try to address where you're seeing the increase of infatalities?
0: Consistent and visible enforcement, an increase in traffic awareness programs through lecture to drivers, lectures at bars. And the lectures at bars, that helps us to have a twofold effect. One, where you're not only speaking to a driver, but someone who's imbibing. So you're also lending to the enforcement of the Intoxicating Liquor License Act Amendment of 2022, where the responsibility to sell or to serve, that is emphasized because it has a consequence if you were to sell or serve someone who is imbibing and seemingly through his actions may not be able to control himself, let alone drive a motor vehicle. So that strategy to recognize, to deter, it helps in a far way, to have a far-reaching effect.
1: Okay. With the stats that you mentioned earlier, I just wanted to get a quick understanding. What portion of that, or proportion rather, constitutes danger, the speeding, drunk driving, and other forms of reckless driving?
0: So the central causes of those fatal accidents last year compared this year, you would have had 70 from last year attributed to speeding, while 65 this year for speeding. You would have had 4 where pedestrians would have crossed the path of a moving motor vehicle last year, and an increase this year by 15. You also have persons who, through inattentiveness, would have died from those accidents, 9 last year as opposed to 14 this year. And those are the key contributors to fatal accidents, the speeding, inattentiveness, and or the pedestrians crossing the path of a moving motor vehicle. You also had 2 cases this year where persons died owing to drunk driving. Both of those files are completed now for the persons who were driving at the time to be charged for the offense of motor manslaughter.
2: How are your numbers looking in terms of convictions?
0: Conviction is something which is as touchy as sirens on private motor vehicles. So let me be very frank to tell you about 72,000 cases which have been filed across the country in each magisterial district. We have about a 51% conviction rate of those cases, the remainder of which are before the courts now presently, still gaining its attention, and some of which were actually thrown out of the court for maybe lack of evidence or insufficient procedural attention.
2: The 51% is for this year alone?
0: This year alone, most of which were speeding.
2: And would you consider that a low figure?
0: I consider that a favorable figure. It could be more. Naturally, it should be more because expectation is one thing as opposed to what actually prevails. We do have constraints which are beyond us. In some magistrates' court, there is they have a rationing system in terms of how many matters they would hear per day. 25, and cases per day made ranges in about 500. So when you consider what is actually being heard before the court as to what is being made daily by ranks, you can see there is a greater disproportionate figure.
2: Can you say how many drivers have had their licenses suspended or revoked?
0: For this year, I can tell you 37. For this year, I can tell you owing to that technology which has been deployed has helped us significantly for the offence of dangerous driving and speeding, where those drivers would have been suspended for periods ranging from 6 months to 12 months in a court of law.
2: What's the process to get before you reach the process of revoking someone's license? How many times do they need to err?
0: Oh, if I get you, you're talking about the demerit system?
2: Yes.
0: If you were to speed 3 times, that would accumulate 12 points. Based on the amendment of the Road Traffic Act in 2014, that act spoke to once someone would have committed the offences, about 53 different offences, in the schedule of the Motor Vehicle Act. You accumulate points. So 10 to 12 points, or 10 to 16, is for 6 months. And 12 to 16 is for 1 year, the accumulation of those points. And naturally, it's for varying offences, speeding, dangerous driving, and the kind of thing.
2: Can we revoke someone's licence indefinitely? Like, they can't get it back, period?
0: As far as I'm aware, based on experience and what I'm privy to with the court, this disqualification period might have gone as far as 3 years.
2: Have we done that?
0: That has been done in the past.
2: Okay.
0: 2 years and 3 years. Of recent time, we had an accident in Region 3 where a policeman was affected and he's still bedridden, could not help himself to do anything. The driver was disqualified from obtaining a license for 2 years.
2: You, before you, Okeana, you mentioned sirens in private vehicles. What, I know we have spoken about this many times, multiple occasions, the president, the vice president, private vehicles should not have sirens. We're still seeing it though. How are you clamping down on that?
0: I'll tell you how, that the issue exists and it's contrary to law. We have utilized the technology, that is to say the Safe City, Safe Country cameras and the SRIS cameras. Where vehicles that we see with the lights, naturally we have the tendency to believe that they have the siren. Through observation by members of the public, through the Roadwatch application, those reports come into us. So it helped me now to build a list. And I can share some of the numbers, but without prejudice, I won't. I know who I'm looking for. With help from the motor vehicle database, I can tell who owns the vehicle. In the past 7 days, I have had 4 pieces of the equipment valued more than $2 million. I've taken them off vehicles ranging from a contractor, a private security company, a customs anti-narcotics unit staff, and another person. Those equipment are lodged for production in evidence in court when they eventually are charged. So I'm going to tell you there is a way to deal with it, though it might sound as manual and slow, it is working. For if it were not working, I would not have been able to detect those which I've taken up.
2: Legally speaking, Chief, who is allowed to have sirens?
0: Legally, based on the orders of the fire service contained in the Chapter 5102, the Motor Vehicle and Road Traffic Act, it spoke to a siren gong or bell on a fire service vehicle, the police vehicle, and the ambulance, which are deemed the emergency vehicles. Those three classifications. Until a regulation or there's an amendment to the law, then those are the ones.
2: What about the GDF?
0: I have not seen that in the orders.
2: Okay.
1: Let's talk about the Safe Road Intelligence System, SRIS, which you alluded to moments ago. It was implemented in April 2025, and since then we've seen 51,000 e-tickets issued. How many of these have been paid, and what are you doing about the defaulters?
0: So the Safe Road Intelligence System, which based on an amendment of the law in 2024, the Motor Vehicle and Road Traffic Act, and its full rollout from April 7, 2025 until now, there are more than 70,000 tickets issued by that Safe Road Intelligence System. There are more than 38,000 of those tickets paid already, amounting to millions of dollars. Now, unpaid tickets, or drivers or owners who did not honor the obligation to pay the tickets, they're notified by means of an SMS, an electronic notice. Therefore, they allow the opportunity now to view the Find My Ticket on the Guyana Police Force webpage to know that they have a ticket to either pay or contest by law. Further, we have lists of persons who would have not paid their tickets that are published periodically just for information purposes. And then there is also the registered post, which goes directly to the address of the owner based on the Motor Vehicle and Road Traffic database at the Guyana Revenue Authority. Now, much of the tickets are unpaid. Those are for persons who would have deemed it necessary to contest, which is their right to do. Mm-hmm. Those who would have met the period that the failure to contest, the tickets are filed in a court of law, procedurally as is required. And each of the magisterial district that has access, digital access that is, which has been built for them by those who install the system for us, they can proceed to view, and based on what they see, the person who contests appears before the court of law, and they are given a fair hearing and or convicted. It goes back to the same thing. It's either you're contesting and you're not guilty, found at the end of the trial, or you're convicted and you pay the fine with an associated additional cost. That's court procedure. The unpaid tickets, that doesn't mean there's a failure. It just demonstrates that we have a far reach, as in law enforcement, to further inform you and to prosecute you. It's working. More than 55% of the tickets have been paid. Mm-hmm. The monetary value is nothing to jump about, but the Safe Road Intelligence System is deemed a win for law enforcement, especially for me in the traffic department. Mm-hmm. It's a big, big, big thing. It's something which not many countries in the first world have, so we have something to boast about. It's a commitment by central government that go way beyond me just telling you I'm going to do this, but we did it. And it has not stopped at where it was from April 7th to now. There are many, many more cameras that would be operationalized very, very shortly. So you would continue to see thousands of tickets daily and payment and the subsequent action to prosecute those who didn't pay.
1: And what about your capacity now to ensure that you keep your eyes on enforcing when those tickets are not paid and going through the process of enforcement?
0: That is technology-based. We have the capacity. In terms of the human element to address what mm-hmm. is before us, we have yes. it. I'll tell you that our traffic headquarters, the Safe Road Intelligence System, has a staffed unit with mobile capability, and they have been the one leading this entire thing since it has started. Regionally, there is minimal work that has to be done, so it tells you that this thing, when it's rolled out fully, and you have regional capability, what will actually happen? You would have 100% issued and 100% paid. If it is contested, the evidence is there to be produced, because it's not something that we can just come up with. We can't reproduce this evidence. It is captured, it is extracted by the proper way, it is viewed by the proper designated people. So there's no ability for you to actually get past this without actually doing two things. One, contest and pay, or pay.
1: Oh, okay. Now, I want to talk about where this system is located. It's currently in 112 lanes in Region 3 and 4, Regions 3 and 4, and then we have another 48 coming on board for Regions 4 and 10. How is that expansion progressing?
0: That expansion is progressing well. The infrastructure, let's talk about road traffic engineering. Those areas where you see the cameras would be operationalized, their aspect of road traffic engineering is complete. So there is no other development that would impact it's not being placed there. So you will see nowhere large expanse of road exists. There is that camera to help us where previously we had nothing else to do than to go and stand and wait with a radar gun until you detect the offense. Mm-hmm. So those cameras, when operationalized, will lend to a greater effect in terms of deterring the commission, actually lending to a change in the behavioral pattern of wanting to speed.
1: Do you expect it yeah. to be fully in place by the end of the year, or
0: what's
1: your timeline?
0: Before the end of the year, I expect all of them to be operationalized to add to what we already have.
1: Okay.
2: The government announced plans to install about 8,000 automatic speed control regulators in trucks during the latter part of this year. Can you say if installation has commenced and when this program should be completed?
0: Let me address it from give you some basis. The auto control devices, speed limiters, they were already procured and delivered to us. It is in our possession. Training had commenced in terms of those who would be the ones installing these devices. The actual installation training will commence in about a week's time. And when that is concluded, those certified trainers will install those devices. Its installation is not something that's lengthy, but just to ensure that the people who are installing it are properly, sufficiently, and competently trained, that is what is ongoing.
2: Go ahead.
0: So in a short space of time, you will see the motor lorries, goods transportation, so to speak, they will definitely have these things installed. And it's something that has to be done mm-hmm. in order to achieve an effect.
2: So for the benefits of those who may not understand how it works, how do these devices really work once it's installed on a truck?
0: Well, as the name suggests, mm-hmm. it will allow that the motor lorry will not be able to go beyond a specific limit of speed, because it's something that controls the throttle and the accelerator. Mm. So if the set speed is 80 kilometers, that's the maximum speed at which the lorry will travel when laden with weight. That is allowed by law.
2: What do you feel? How do you feel about this being expanded to public transportation?
0: Oh, that's a good feeling. Naturally, I'd mm-hmm. want to believe that those who are, prominently involved in ensuring that we have it for good transportation. When you look at the issues at hand, public transportation is not excluded from the equation of road safety. So it is something that will guarantee safety. It's something that actually builds in safety into the system. It inheres in the system. It will work. And I do look forward, as optimistic as I am, that it will spread to the public transportation system.
2: Is this a conversation that has started, though?
0: It's a conversation at my level, and I assume it is one at my level that has already reached the ears of the legislators and policymakers.
2: Can you make a recommendation to the legislators?
0: Well, I would want to say that if it's not known already, it's something that should happen.
2: Definitely.
1: Is there a penalty for removing these regulators?
0: Well, naturally, regulation law will be in place to compel its installation mm-hmm. and its sustenance. The sustenance speaks to how the device is maintained, that it's not tampered with. And there's also, I should tell you, eventually when it comes on stream, that there will be two levels of certification. One, when installed, there is a speed compliance certificate that has to be issued to certify that it's competently installed and functioning before you get that certificate of fitness as examined by a licensed certifying officer. So in the same breath, the regulation naturally will speak to, as is everything is the case, a penalty for what? Tampering and not maintaining it. Once proven, the driver owner at the time, he or she will face the music.
1: Mm-hmm. Okay. Chief, citizens have frequently complained about some officers accepting bribes or selectively implementing the traffic laws. How have the body cameras worked to curb some of these complaints? Do you see it? Have you seen it increasing accountability?
0: I like to say publicly, the body-worn cameras, as mandatory as it is for us to wear, see them and utilize it. That is one of the best or greatest investment that our government has made in terms of us as law enforcement officers. And I dare say that in many parts of our country, as a traffic policeman, this is not just a mere say or talk. It is something which has been investigated in the past, that traffic officers are willing to accept something, to forego something. Mm-hmm. So when we look at this investment now, body-worn cameras represent a win for the public and for law enforcement. Body-worn cameras, since it has been introduced and are now mandatorily being used by our officers in the traffic department, has helped to actually decrease the amount of allegations being made against police officers in the traffic department. Two, it has significantly increased that relationship or improved that relationship between us and the public we serve. It has lent to a greater sense of belonging by members of the traffic department and members of the public. The other thing is, it has limited the scope or quantum of where we previously would have engaged in with persons from the public that actually led to a confrontational situation that became physical as well. When we take these couple of things into consideration, body-worn cameras would have helped us significantly to refine the manner in which we serve the public, improve and increase service delivery. There are still some areas that we must address. These cameras are helping us now, based on the footage that is captured, to refine our training modules and how we treat with our officers who are on the front line. Because it's very important now to see that Guyana, the extent we are at, the image of a country rests with the window which is open for us for you to view a country. And too often from a police department, the traffic officers are the first people to interface with an arriving, you know, somebody from overseas. So it's a great big thing for us. 2 years ago, I spoke about the importance of the body-worn cameras and continuously did so. I wish to echo also the sentiment of the Honorable Frank C. Passard, a judge in the Republic of Trinidad and Tobago, where he also said almost the same thing I said just now. It's a win for us, a win for them.
2: There's always an issue with stopping vehicles randomly. Mm-hmm. Persons have complained that they're just driving their way and a traffic rank just stops them, asks for their documents. Persons have complained that there's really no reason to do that unless they suspect that, you know, they're doing something illegally. How do you treat with that?
0: Let me go past Chapter 1601 when it says our powers are to stop, search, and detain on the basis of reasonable suspicion. Mm-hmm. Let me go to the stop. When it would have been decided that I would have stopped a vehicle in a line of traffic, it had to have been that an offense was committed in my full view. It goes beyond with us now looking at suspicion as this vague thing.
2: Right.
0: There's a definitive factor that is existing that caused me to stop the vehicle. Requirement, I stopped you. Good afternoon. I'm Constable Singh from the traffic department. And the reason for this stop is that your motor vehicle, the front windshield has tint. Now, that is a no. You establish there is an offense. Mm-hmm. That's one. Two, let's just say the manner in which the person was driving at the time, take the Heroes Highway, they were undertaking and overtaking and driving in a manner that is deemed dangerous or careless. You must establish the basis. You must inform that driver the reason for the stop. Don't just stop them because you have on that uniform and it gives you the power to do so. That is an unfair practice. Now, what have we done? The instruction classes, every area of capacity development, training and development, that is what we're utilizing now to do what? To change the behavior of our own. As much as we say the public is committing themselves, we are also responsible for changing that behavior out there, you know. Mm-hmm. So it starts with us. If that helps.
2: Yeah. And there are also cases where we know that a traffic stop or a traffic roadblock should be within close proximity of a police station, correct?
0: My taking on that is that it's somewhat subjective. But the entire thought behind it is easier, it is more convenient, it's more lawfully appropriate to do it within the confines of the station area. Why? When you stop certain persons for offenses that are not ticketable, and it is required to place that person on a recognizance or bail, it is right there. There is no wastage of time. There is no limitation with which you operate. You serve the public well and truly. Restrict any ability for there to be any compromise or anything to be said otherwise. And the other thing, supervision is very important to the process. So the levels of supervision are right there. Mm-hmm. Station, those on the road, every single thing.
2: Before Kiana goes to the final question, I have something I want to ask you personally. Sure. You're known to ruffle feathers, and you've ruffled feathers recently about the parents at May's school and the way they park. And you're also very to the point when it comes to people who break the law. How do you deal with that as a traffic chief of this country? Do you somebody pick up the phone and call and say, why did you say something like that?
0: Let me share this with you. Sure. As a father, as a parent, I always thought it wise to teach my daughter a few things. And road safety is the biggest one, because as a regional commander, I had an accident which nearly took my life. Mm. Then shortly after that, I became the traffic officer of the country. Now, when you address the issues at Marian Academy, which is the school I mentioned,
2: I
0: always thought that persons who would have had their children going there would have been persons who have great thinking. It's not easy to find the funds to pay the fees per term. So from an economic standpoint, you had to have been a brainer, not a no-brainer. So when I made the statement, and I placed blame squarely at the feet of those who actually lent to the issue, I thought it wise that they would focus on the issue at hand, not the statement I made or me as traffic chief. My daughter would have gone to Marian Academy for 13 years. She a Hindu child in a Christian school. And today she's on the verge of being admitted to the bar as an attorney at law.
1: Congrats.
0: We didn't waste time. Mm-hmm. So I am thinking the same for the parents there. The ruffling feathers, as a traffic officer, I thought it wise that when it became so, you'll be honest with the public. You know what the public is facing. Don't just associate yourself, belong to it. So when you address it objectively. So most popular, least liked, that is not an issue for me. Now here goes. No one has ever called me and asked me why you said this. Because when you look at the issue at hand, it exists. It's something that you must give credence to. Now you can't be locking the gates of the school on the opening of the school term and have an expectation that government spends so much money to expand that Carifesta Avenue. Mm-hmm. You're going to park in two lanes and still lend the issue. We can't all sit in the front seat of a motor vehicle. There are only three seats in some case. And similarly, we will not all be able to arrive within the two gates to park, hug and kiss, and take them to school. We must park some way away from the area and walk to the area. But they're not doing that. Why are they doing that? You'd never hear Mahendra Singh, the traffic chief, say or said what I said. Mm-hmm. But I intend to further. Let me address the issue and tell you what we did. It existed before the road was expanded. Mm-hmm. It existed again when the road is expanded. We sent our officers to the school to speak with the principal and the vice principal, two people I respect tremendously, and to let them know what the PTA can do to help the situation. Mm-hmm. We didn't leave it at that. We engaged the parents on the road in the school compound. I have the evidence. I sent it to them. For I found out that one of the PTA members is someone who's employed within the government structure. Very prominent. I reached out and I asked for the support. This is not bending towards the situation, mm-hmm. but as solutions oriented as it is, you give it the attention it deserves.
2: Correct.
0: Now, how could I or you or Ms. Wilborg see that traffic is coming at high rates of speed, minus a pedestrian crossing? Are we still going to walk in front of the vehicle across the road? No. As an adult, even if you do that, that would set a bad example for the children who you're taking there. They have already engaged ministry. Our Honorable Minister of Public Works, the senior one, has already committed to having the road marked, painting, reflective painting, the expensive one, which is sustained, and to ensure that we have a system in place. We put police there from since last year until now to help with the movement. You know? What the existence of the issue is one which you should look at, not the ruffling of the feathers. Mm. And no politician, none of my superiors, they have never called me to say, saying, I think this is an unfair statement, saying I think the statement is not in keeping with what the developmental agenda is. They know that the issue exists. It's not something which I'm proud of to say that I did say, but all I did is give attention to the issue that exists.
2: Correct.
0: And to know that I did things to solve it, to address it in the past and even now.
1: Speaking about addressing issues, there's definitely one that I want to raise before we go to our Mystery Boulevard Ball questions. Mr. Singh, we have seen terrible behaviors in some cases from new drivers and what we would term experienced drivers on the roadways. What approach have you taken towards ensuring that going forward, the driver's license exams, it's modernized and it serves to improve the way people use our roadways?
0: Thanks. This is a very, very important area which required immense focus. And I wouldn't speak to it as what I did. I tell you what government did. The government of Guyana is committed to ensuring that there are stronger, sustained licensing standards. And the entire theoretical aspect of the Learner Driver Program has been digitized since 2023, April. This in itself takes away from any ability of traffic police to have an involvement. Maybe to have some sort of clout over what exists. No, it's a full no. The entire digitized process is administered by non-traffic personnel. So it has been taken away completely. We do play a part, but that part is minimal and has nothing to do with scheduling a date, sitting the examination in a full CCTV covered room with verification processes such as you being you by photo ID and a user ID number, which is only unique to you, that only you will have and can log in. So they have gone a very far way now. The examination is sat across questions which are randomly selected, that you would not have the same number one as Miss Hanif if you sit next to each other. You might only be able to copy her name. How nice of you. Going beyond that, central government has even expanded this system to ensure that the Guyana Digital School has complete control of this learner driver program, to ensure that every Guyanese citizen who is of age 16 and above, and you have your TIN and your photo ID, you can actually schedule this exam and sit this exam at your own convenience. Of course, there are certain parameters and rules set out as to how the exams will unfold, that if you were to do anything contrary to what is set out, you will automatically be locked out of the exams. Now, I'll take that part first before I go to the practical. With that in place, 80% of the problem will be out. Except that you will still see that with this in place, you may still have some persons who are so brilliant, they get 100 out of 100. But that is in the theory. What about the practical?
1: That's right.
0: Going to the practical examination, all of these examinations would be conducted that you are from Region 3. You will only be able to do the practical, having scheduled it properly, at the two licenses and certifying offices in Region 3. Why? It's easy to prove where you are from. Your TIN certificate, which is a prerequisite to be submitted to sit the practical or do it, it lists your registered address. There will be no transferal by the traffic chief, who will exercise no discretionary authority that he doesn't have and that is lawful, to give anyone a pass to go to another area. So here, every step is being taken now to ensure that this entire process to be executed, from theory to practice, to going to the Guyana Revenue Authority to obtain that physical licenses, every step is being taken to make it even better, to improve it, to actually rid the public domain of such practices that you may be privy to. No. Is it too little, too late? Never.
2: Is there anything there to show people how to use a roundabout?
0: Of course, we have several videos. We have several videos we did that these 2.5 years to now. We have several other things that have been publicized repeatedly to help with the use of it. And in the examination process, theoretically, there are questions relating to a roundabout. In the practicals that are being done and supervised properly by non-traffic personnel, again, so this takes away from traffic having any bias with which they will operate. Those will be utilized.
1: Are the officials who are overseeing the practical aspect, are they wearing body cameras?
0: Of course, the body pack cameras are introduced and are being worn. Okay. And the reason for the body pack cameras is to actually rid the part, not of the stigma, but any potential for there to be compromise. We don't want the 5,000, 10,000, or 20,000. Keep it for yourself. And if I may add, and you allow me the opportunity,
1: yes,
0: this issue of corruption has always followed a policeman throughout his career. Notwithstanding how clean or clear a conscience you have or your records are, I want to tell you something. We are not asking for it. Where there is a case that we have asked for it, report it. There is the Commissioner of Police's office. He has stated it publicly. Mine, the regional commander, there's a special organized crime unit, there's our deputy commissioner of law enforcement. Go and report it. The reason for mentioning the other two deputy commissioners area, it's criminal to demand with menace. it's criminal to compromise yourself, soliciting a bribe to forego prosecution for an offense that is committed. It is also criminal for you to bribe someone to forego prosecution. So my advice, having said that, is that every member of the public restrict the opportunity to have to pay us anything to do any favors to you. Ensure your tint is at the level required. Ensure there are no blue or colored lights. Ensure that the vehicle's tires are okay. Ensure that every possible thing, and that you're licensed to drive. Don't be guilty of paying the police anything to do anything. Speeding thrills, but it kills. So we don't want no money from you for no speeding offense. And it goes to something that government is doing. The deployment of the technology is eventually intended to rid the public domain of those police who will stand where there is no speed camera with a radar gun. So that lends to the body packet, lends to the technology and everything. We will no longer be there to practice any form of subjectivity with which enforcement is being done.
1: Indeed. So we're now at one of the fun aspects of the podcast, and that is where you select a question or pull one of the envelopes from our mystery bowl of oddball questions, and you'll pass it to Fariza, and she'll read what you've selected.
2: I hope it's a really nice one. There's nothing in this. Oh. Oh, wow. This is made for you. What is something every young police officer should know about surviving the politics of the force?
0: Here goes somebody who was taught at the University of Guyana. It is always said that organizational politics will play a role in your development. And they always tell you in the layman's term, you must know how to dance. Listen carefully. Once you have been trained, you would have been oriented properly to serve a public. And you must recognize with the structure and the society you exist within. To be professional requires you to be professional all the time, not conveniently. And therefore, to every person who has joined, is in training, and has the intention of being employed by the Guyana Police Force, like I did 24 years ago, be as professional as you should be. Note that you will be serving a public, not a convenient one, but a public that has great demand for your service and how you will serve them. Remain professional at all times. The politics is just something that is being said. The manner in which things would be done would be greatly different in the working environment, but that doesn't change who you are. It demands that you hold strict to the rule. It demands that you hold strict to who you are, and you continue to serve one way. I don't think there's any other change that you should make, notwithstanding the big thing that is said about organizational politics. Right? You will naturally be required to bend to suit sometime, but that bending does not require you to change the dynamics of how you serve.
2: Indeed.
1: Mr. Singh, I think it's quite clear that while you're also traffic chief, you're also chief of inspiration. So thank you so much for those words. You know, you've provided us with so many insightful perspectives that will stay with us long after this podcast. So thank you very much again for participating today.
0: Let me, on behalf of the Commissioner of Police and the entire executive leadership team, thank you. This opportunity is one not to miss. This event, this thing has a far reach. One of the things that we are hoping is that a little that has been said would be taken objectively to mean something. We are not coming for anybody unnecessarily. We don't intend to prejudice anyone. I've made it very clear to people in the public domain, once you have an issue, come and report it. Don't sensationalize it through the media and not provide it the facts to us that we need to take the action to correct it. We require a lot of support from the public to correct ourselves, to serve the public more effective, to improve efficiency and everything else. We're growing like everybody else. So we demand the support of the public in that regard. Thanks for having me.
1: It's been a pleasure. To our audience, thank you as well for tuning in. We know that this episode in particular has been quite insightful for you as it has been for us. And so we look forward to having you next week with us, same time, same place, with more insights from thought leaders across Guyana. Take care.
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5: Points and Guyana, Venezuela controversy. course, is translated into Carib language. Kalinya elentaka otonome Venezuela wa Guyana winanopoli no no poco ikalichiho. The boundary between Guyana and Venezuela has been settled by treaty and a binding legal process for approximately 126 years by way of an arbitral award, which was handed down in 1899. Moro Guyana maro Venezuela no noli akotoho tokulie shomuma okoloro Guyana maro Venezuela warupa ahombo pahota ijombo o yinono pihame ehe ijamasang kumeru makari tapokoma. 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At that time, Venezuela agreed that the arbitration would be a full, perfect, and final settlement of the boundary. Moro kunyako, Venezuela watamicha moro tuwaluba masangma maro taulanggong merong maho ijombo imero takrome oronome amboli oyonono puhetuwe chokomo. However, in 1962, Venezuela rejected the 1899 arbitral award by questioning its validity. Hence, the controversy between Guyana and Venezuela began 63 years ago because of Venezuela's contention. 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contention of the nullity and invalidity of the 1899 award by diplomatic negotiation for a period of 4 years. Four Siricho Pahota, 1966 Siricho Lita, United Kingdom, British Guyana maro, Venezuela, tuwa sepoe Eropa mandong. 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The Geneva Agreement also mandated the United Nations Secretary General to select a final means of settlement of the controversy. If the parties fail to reach a solution or agree on another means of settlement, Geneva tayo si Paul Masang mero maho utihombo tuweje ma Europa ma moro United Nations yopo toliwa tanumu se inayari yo yano pulikong puro katome. 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For over 50 years of the existence of the Geneva Agreement, several mechanisms were utilized, including the good offices process under the UN Secretary General to bring a final settlement to the controversy. But those mechanisms were unsuccessful. 50 sidicho tuwe pato moro Geneva tayo si Paul Masangonimu. 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As a result, in January 2018, the Secretary General of the United Nations concluded that no significant progress had been made under the Good Offices process and referred the controversy to the International Court of Justice for a resolution. Morokanome i Jumbo January 2018. 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to determine that the 1899 award is valid and binding on both states and that the lawful international boundary is the one established by the award. March 2018, Guyana wakale ta temero ye ishuma. Moro nuksinong court wa moro inayara Venezuela we jipoko I jambo moro 1899 ta elana masang mero mahombo moro tinonolikong akoto poko moro ponoro ye jipoko Europa. I jambo tonesipa ye jipoko Europa o koloro we chokong wa. In June 2018, Venezuela challenged the jurisdiction of the ICJ, arguing that the ICJ lacked jurisdiction to hear the case. June 2018, Venezuela tika ye isyong mamoro nung sinong court ICJ wa tuwa si polikong maro tuwa ruparikong eneri siharo moro court wama moro inyuputilikong kapang moro tika ye isyong. On December 18, 2020, the court determined that it had jurisdiction to hear the case on the merits of Guyana's application concerning the validity of the arbitral award of 1899. 18 December 2020, moro nuksinong court tika ma moro Guyana wakalita mero maho pato I jombo uputi maho ke mondo pa Oto tikari iya tukari shima. I jambo moro ponoro 1899 ta ehe I jamasang gonungo juha noro yejik Eropa. In December 2024, Guyana submitted to the court its final written brief on the merits of the case. Meanwhile, Venezuela's final written submission is due to be filed on 11th August 2025. December 2024, Guyana wa I jombolo neme ye chopo kalita meroho taropo ye isyo mamoro nung sinong kurt wama. 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

0: With over 123,000 followers and growing, NCN continues to lead in the digital space with the launch of our NCN app. To tell us more, I'm joined by technical and digital media colleagues Devon and Shaquan.
1: Thank you, Michelle. Shaquan, this new app that is out, you want to tell us more about it and how it will help our listeners and viewers?
2: Listen to me. This is big time stuff. Why do I say that? I say that because we are moving into a different era. While television is still there, people are still using TV and radio, a lot of people are on their phones. 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And we've answered that question through the NCN app.
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1: Awesome.
2: I'll give you another example. 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
1: Awesome. So on this app, we have 11 radio stations.
2: 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Correct.
1: This is awesome. This is awesome. And members of the diaspora could lock in and you could look at the news. You don't have to wait until 6. You could still see news pieces and other updates on the app as you update the other digital platforms.
2: Of course. 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
1: This is a transition from traditional broadcasting
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1: 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This is awesome.
2: The answer is we got to evolve. If we want to keep up with what's happening in our world, we have to be able to give people news now. One of the things our CEO here at NCN says a lot of the time is that the deadline for news is no longer at 6 o'clock.
1: Yeah.
2: It is right now.
1: It's right.
2: And we have to be able to answer that question. And we've been able to do that through the development of this app and now through promoting. You can download the NCN app very simply. 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
2: Six years into his presidency, President Dr. Mohamed Irfan Ali sat down with journalist Fariza Hanif for a candid and personal conversation, reflecting on his journey in office, the challenges he has faced, and his experiences as president of Guyana.
3: You know, 6 years into your presidency, what has that journey been like?
4: Well, you know, the presidency is a heavy weight. I wouldn't say it's a burden, it's a responsibility. It's a duty, it's an honor. And every day I'm inspired to work harder for the people of Guyana. We went to the elections with a manifesto both in 2020 and 2025. We've been able to fulfill those manifestos completely. But I believe that God has given us